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0: 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Keep your thoughts coming into our Dunbar Lumber text inbox, 650-650. It's an overrated, underrated Wednesday. We have producers Lita and Josh. Let's hit the music. What do the people want us to debate today?
1: We will start with this one from Jay. Visits to Canuck Place and the Canucks becoming a leader in the community again. Overrated or underrated?
0: Oh, underrated. I think anytime you can...
2: Who's going to say overrated?
0: Yeah.
2: Can you imagine?
0: Yeah, but I think anytime you can make an impact in the community, not only are you doing the public a good service and you're helping people that need help and supporting the community, and I think that's obviously very beneficial to everybody. And for your brand, when you ingratiate yourself better within a community, not only do you show everybody that you care about the community that you live in, but you also touch people very deeply and you create allies and friends for life that will support the organization. So there is the obvious humanitarian side of it, the communal side of it, and also the business benefits of doing so. It's clearly underrated.
2: Yeah, I also just like the leading by example part of it, right?

0: It's like, okay, it's all well and good to like, this is going to be part of the culture, but
1: yeah.
0: Here we are doing it. So, A, we're not asking you to do anything that we haven't done in the past. Obviously, we're very aware of the humanitarian work that the Twins have done in the past, but also they're currently doing it right now. And like, that's the example, tone setting, whatever you want to call it.
1: Yeah.
0: Like immediately doing it and saying like, hey, we're putting in the work.
1: Yeah.
0: So there's nothing that's being asked of you that we aren't doing or haven't done previously.
1: It's like that Michael Jordan line from The Last Dance, where he's like, I'm not asking you to do anything that I wasn't willing to do myself. As he was like crying and bawling his eyes out about how hard he was on his teammates. Tone says, Kelly McCrinnon would say overrated. And Vegas in general would say overrated.
2: Yeah. Fair enough. Yeah. Justin and East Van, overrated, underrated. The legacy of we were right there in this market.
1: I mean,
0: it's underrated.
1: Is it?
0: Just the phrase.
2: It's a great quote.
0: I'm glad it exists.
1: The phrase, its usage was very overrated. It's like 5-2 loss. We were right there. For half the game, we were right there. It's like, the other half matters.
0: Yeah.
1: He got blown out.
0: We just didn't give up those goals. And if we scored on like 6 hot, low danger chances, we're right there.
1: If we scored on our 3 chances and saved the 15 against, we would have been fine. Yeah. We're right there.
0: No, the application of the... Look, that's why we use that phrase so often. That's why we remixed it with Chingy right there.
1: Right there.
0: Right there. Like, the application of it, very overrated. But... It's kind of like the Jim Benning quotes that we've had of like living day to day, right? It's like, I'm glad it exists.
2: That's the problem that you guys have.
0: Yeah.
2: You don't have all the information.
0: I'm glad those quotes exist.
1: No.
0: I guess there's a reality. It's like, you didn't need them to exist. You could have just done the job in one game. And all the church.
2: Do we think we're going to get any remarkable quotes from this front office or Manny as the head coach?
1: You know, I think what we'll get is like, we got some... like poetry almost from Ryan Johnson.
0: Sure.
1: We bled in this arena. Well, now years later, we're here to do it again. Like we might get like some
2: like hype quotes.
1: Hype quotes. Yeah. You know, I think stuff like that, you know.
0: That'd Woody brought it up too. The 8 a.m. has got to be the same as the 7 p.m. Yeah. Heard that one. I was like, you know what? Fair point.
1: It's like the Ralph Waldo Emerson front office. All these great phrases that'll live through time.
0: Yeah.
2: Stand the test of time.
1: Yes, I just couldn't get it out. Thank you, Josh.
2: The other one is, I think it was Henrik Sedin saying the fastest way to do this is to go slow.
1: Very
2: it was really scary for a second there.
0: Yeah.
2: Mm-hmm. Anyway.
0: He had us in the first half.
2: Yeah, not going to lie. Woodrow, the eligible bachelor, making one of Emily Castonguay or Cameron Granato the Abbotsford Canucks GM.
1: So... I'm not sure that's the best use of their skill set, is what I would say. I think Cammy's obviously worked on the player development side a bit more, so she's been more in line with the Abby side of doing things. And Emily obviously has acumen. I think she's done solid work on the contract side of things and the cap side of things and the lawyer and the legalese side of things, which is kind of the strength. And I'm not saying you can't expand and you know, be able to drive down another lane as well. I'm just not sure that's the best use of the skill set.
0: I do think like franchise windows matter in this department, because if you were to make those decisions, that's also kind of like, and I'm pro like putting people in development spots, but like that job is going to be so important.
1: It's incredibly
0: important. Do you want someone that's going to be in a developing spot in that where you are as a franchise, or do you want someone that's got experience in the development role? And hiring someone, either a former development director or someone who's done the job, running an AHL team, and having that mentality for it, if you're in a more competitive spot and say, look, the main roster's locked up, go through the process of learning how this is all done, and then like, hey, this is a great advancement for your career, I think that's just like a different spot.
1: Mm-hmm.
0: But to your point, it's like, they're well-regarded in their own specific skill sets, right?
1: Yeah.
2: Next one from Taj. Dale Talon still being employed by the Vancouver Canucks.
1: I'd say overrated. I just don't think he carries that much weight.
2: So would that maybe be underrated? Because people...

0: I think the suggestion is another person's
1: going to be relieved.
2: Yeah, I mean, I don't think he has that big of a role. Like, he's an advisor, and I'm sure he's been somebody who's provided opinions. I've asked about the whole, because the Dale Towne thing, it's been one of those things people ask about, well, are they just going to hire him? How much say does he have in the organization? He's very much an advisor that does some scouting work and does advise from time to time. My understanding is that role hasn't really been all that large over the years, especially under the new front office. So to me, it's not saying it's a non-story. I just don't see it as this imminent threat in any way, you know?
0: It's waiting in the side. Anytime someone proposes something with analytic background, he's like, no!
1: Johnny and Nanaimo, foot telling the Sedins we were right there after the draft lottery.
0: Next one from Nick. Trading down from third in the draft, or the idea of trading down in the first round in general, overrated or underrated?
1: Trading down from third?
0: Yeah. Or like trading down in the first in general.
1: A non-Stenberg trade down? A non-McKenna-Stenberg trade down? Underrated.
2: The likelihood of it happening? Overrated? Yeah. But I'm with Bick on it. I think it's underrated. I will say, though, like, I'm okay with trading down in general in the first round. I don't like trading down too far. So if you're, say, in the 20s and you have like a swath of players that are very closely ranked and somebody loves one of those guys, you can pick up a couple extra picks to go from 20 to 27 or 20 to 29 or 28 even. That to me is fine. I don't like trading out of like the top 15. It all depends on draft class.
1: Yeah.
2: But it's one of those things
1: like
2: I don't mind.
1: Past 8.
2: Oh, yeah, I don't mean from the first. I just mean, like, let's say if you're third, you go down. Like, if you have a top 15 pick, I don't love trading out from the top 15. You know, if you're in that range, obviously, if I'm picking second or third, I'm not moving down past six or, honestly, the six. That's kind of where I want to be at. Mm-hmm. Maybe seven, depending on how the draft kind of falls for you. But it's generally an overrated topic because it just doesn't happen enough in hockey.
0: So what's your guys' current bars if you were to trade down? You say six, maybe seven?
2: Yeah, depending on who goes.
0: Okay.
2: That's where I... Because the thing is, once you get past Stenberg and McKenna, I look at, you know, Malhotra and the D-men, especially, you know, you can even put Smits in that group, perhaps. I view them very similarly, but I don't also want to be in a position where I can only choose the last guy available. When you have the choice of being third, I don't mind going down a few spots, but I want to be able to have a couple of those guys available to get your preferred choice as opposed to just taking the last guy standing. And that's why I don't love the idea of going from, say, third to even seven or eight.
0: What's your bar?
1: I wouldn't mind seven. I wouldn't mind just taking the last guy available.
0: Who are your seven?
1: So it'd be like Stenberg, McKenna, Veroff, Reed, Malhotra, York, Carls.
0: Mm-hmm. So no Smits.
1: All right, Smith.
0: No.
1: Okay, I'll see.
0: It would have to be like a tantalizing offer to go down to eight?
1: Yeah.
0: Okay. All right. Next one from Jay Hammy. Trading Philip Peronic at the draft. Overrated or underrated?
2: Okay, academically, underrated. Practically, it happening? Overrated.
1: I feel like we've done this one every 2 weeks.
2: Yeah, but it's the main question. So the two trade questions people have. What we just did one trading down to, of course, is kind of like one of the periphery trade topics. But it's, what's happening with EP40, and when do you trade Philip Peronic? Like, those are the two biggest questions fans always have.
0: To people's credit, they usually find a new way of framing it.
2: Yeah, no, it's good.
1: It's like there's the want to trade list, and then there's the can trade list. I think the want to trade list would be the two Pettersons, and then the can trade would be Peronic and DeBrusk probably.
0: Yeah. Is Besser on either of those lists?
2: Mm-hmm.
1: I wouldn't say leading the list, but yeah, you can put him on a list.
2: I think you can trade him. I don't think you're getting a first for, like, the only actual, you know, veteran asset that would bring a first round pick is Peronic, I think.
1: Mm-hmm.
2: With PD, maybe depending on what you do and what you take back, perhaps you can, but that's pretty much it.
0: Next one from Mike the Urologist. Spelling offensive correctly on a trophy.
2: Yes. Underrated.
0: Yeah.
2: You want to be offensive, not offensive.
0: Yes. Because what did he get? Because this is in reference to Jackson Smith and Jigba. He got Defensive Player of the Year on his trophy,
1: is that
0: right?
1: What it was? I thought they misspelled his name.
0: It might have been both. Maybe I read it wrong.
1: I mean, it probably was defensive. It makes way more sense than misspelling his name.
2: Yeah, he received a misspelled award.

0: from the NFL. The league accidentally engraved Offensive Player of the Year trophy plaque as a Defensive Player of the Year.
1: Amazing.
0: With offensive misspelled as O-E-fensive. Not even offensive. It was like offensive.
2: Oh, I see. I see. Yeah.
1: Oh, it wasn't
0: the whole thing.
2: See, I read it as defensive.
0: Yeah, the whole thing was
2: the O looks like it. Yeah, I get it.
1: It's just and it's on butchered. Top of the comedian mispronouncing his name at the awards.
0: Right.
1: Drewski.
0: Yeah.
1: Mispronounced his name as well. So, yeah.
0: I think Drewski's funny, but that whole thing was lame.
1: Yeah.
0: During the awards.
1: There's like, yeah. Yeah.
0: Although some of the Drewski bits are.
2: Can't really disrespect a Team Hyphen member like that.
1: Yeah.
2: One of the best Team Hyphen members. Shay is probably number one. I'm number two. JSN number three.
1: Wait, who's one?
2: Shay. Gilgeous Alexander.
1: Oh,
0: yeah.
1: Right. Yeah. Okay.
0: SGA?
1: Yeah.
0: And
1: yeah.
0: Josh Elliott Wolf is number two.
1: I was thinking Shay, like S-H-E-A.
0: Yeah. She's like Shay Theodore. It's like Shay Theodore doesn't have a hyphenated last name.
2: Yeah. Theo Door.
0: Yeah.
2: Basketball Phil. Speaking of basketball, Wemby training with monks in China, including dribbling the ball on dangerous mountain trails for 4.5 hour hikes.
1: Love it.
2: Overrated, underrated.
1: Underrated.
0: Yeah.
2: That three the other night in overtime.
0: Did you guys hear the call?
2: He is a freak.
0: Did you guys hear the call from the OKC team?
1: Yes.
0: I saw it was Lebertard did a whole bit on it. It was hilarious.
1: A great no sell.
0: That's brutal, by the way. It's like if you're calling a game, that's one of the reasons I love the broadcasters we have in this market, like even bats, like, yeah, you mean you're not going to give the away team the same enthusiasm as a big goal for the home team, but like sell the goal, sell the big moments. Like that was the biggest moment of the game, one of the biggest moments in the playoffs. And it's like, it's in there. Like, it's what are we doing here?
1: I almost wondered if the boom goes the dynamite guy, like had a long broadcasting career and became the play-by-play guy for the Oklahoma City Thunder, because that's what that sounded like.
0: Yeah.
1: Like, boom goes the dynamite.
0: Boom goes
1: the
0: dynamite, yeah.
1: Like, it's in there. It's like, oh, wow, that was nothing.
0: Yeah. It's in there. 26-3 left. We'll be back
3: and
0: after the break.
3: Boom goes the dynamite.
0: Yeah.
1: Whatever happened to that guy?
2: I don't know.
1: I hope he had a career.
2: Next one, Justin and East Van. Overrated, underrated, French berets. Because John Travolta.
1: You know what?
2: Did you see the picture of John Travolta?
1: I have taken in so much John Travolta content these last 72 hours.
2: Unexpectedly.
1: First, out of nowhere. At first, I was like, oh, this is odd. And I got to tell you, after like 72 hours, making it work.
0: He's
1: pulling it off, man.
2: He's definitely pulling it off, man.
1: He's pulling it off, 100%.
0: I don't know, man. If that's pulling it off.
1: Yeah, 100%.
0: I hate to see what not pulling it
1: off
0: is.
1: He's pulling it off. I think just because the tweets and the memes are so funny about it.
2: He's doing the poses.
1: Like the one where he's like,
2: yeah.
1: Like the shrug. I think he's pulling it off.
0: I mean, I think he's funny, but I listen, I don't like making fun of people's appearances in general. But come on, dude.
1: I think he's pulling it off.
2: He's 72 years old.
0: Yeah, I mean, great. No, great for him.
2: Like, he looks great young. He's 72.
0: He got some good work done.
1: Look, man, when you can dance the way he did in the 70s, you can do whatever you want.
0: Yeah, I mean, fair enough. But yeah, the beret look.
1: I think
0: the beard looks good. The beret, I don't like the beret. I think everything else. It looks like he's a character in a movie. Like, wasn't that?
2: It does.
0: It looks like he's method acting, and it's like he's living it. It's like Daniel Day-Lewis. He walks around being the character. Living the character.
1: Oh, man. Yeah, I think he's... Jordan wore that once. Remember when he went to... Speaking of Last Dance, when they went to Paris, he was rocking the beret, and everyone's like,
0: yeah,
1: oh.
0: Yeah, for like a moment in time. It's like, I'm doing it for a walk through France. I'm going to walk through Europe, Barcelona, whatever.
2: I feel like
0: whatever.
2: You can... Actually, maybe it's more... Maybe it's worse if you do it in France. But I feel like you can while you're in France.
0: Didn't he do a movie like From Paris with Love or something? John Travolta or something like that? Is that where he got the inspiration? I never saw that movie.
2: He did do From Paris with Love.
0: It's like an action
2: 2010.
0: Movie. Yeah, like an action movie. Was he inspired then?
2: I don't know.
0: Yeah.
2: I don't know if that movie was good.
0: It got
2: 37% on Rotten Tomatoes.
1: Yeah, I do think like certain pictures, it looks worse than others. I'm just trying to bring up the pictures now.
2: It's going through his catalog of John Travolta.
1: Apparently, he's got a lot of beret pictures.
0: Because all Okay. Next question.
2: Sorry, before we move on, we were talking about this on People's Show. Not about John Travolta. Out of people at 650, who do you think is most likely to wear a beret?
1: I was going to say Randy.
0: Big, you have the Kangol hats already, so it's like.
1: This is the first time I wore a hat in maybe 3 years. I haven't had a Kangol hat in like 6 years.
0: You wore a Kangol hat to work once?
1: No, I've worn it.

0: We never like that. I'm trying to buy another one, but it's like I haven't worn a Kangol hat
1: trying to
0: in
1: invest
0: so
1: more.
0: Long. It's like
1: we said, I think we settled on Drance, but Brandeep's probably a good. I think
0: Brandeep
1: would be a good
0: one. Can't imagine Drance wearing a beret.
1: I could see him like coming in and just being like, yeah, this is what I'm doing now.
2: No, because I mean, Drance talks about how he's got a big head too, right?
1: Yeah.
2: Like, he talks about that himself. Yeah. And I'm not sure the beret would be the best look for that.
0: No. I would say Brandeep.
1: All right. Yeah, I can.
2: Yeah, I can see Randy doing
1: agree.
2: It.
1: Like, he'd come back from France and be like, and then we'd just have to act like it was cool too.
0: Yeah.
1: He'd
0: be like, it was like, oh, were you in Paris? He's like, no, I was in this faraway village. Experiencing the culture.
1: And everything went perfect for him.
0: Yeah. Plus, he's got like the Arsenal influence with like Arsene Wenger and Thierry Henry. He was there at the.
2: Yeah, I did. I saw
0: celebrations. I saw. That's wild.
2: Good for you. I can't give love to Arsenal, but I'm happy for Randy. I'll say that.
3: Oh, good for you.
1: Next one from Rafe. More of a question, but it has underrated in it, so I'm going to keep it. What is the most underrated Persian restaurant in Vancouver?
2: Oh, underrated.
0: I'll defer to you here.
2: I think my favorite one is Akbar Juja. There's a couple on Lonsdale. Really good, like big dishes. It's really, really good. I'd say that.
0: I do feel like every Persian restaurant I've been to, the portion size
2: pretty big,
0: out of control.
2: Yeah,
0: man.
2: A lot of rice.
0: Love it.
2: A
0: lot of rice. But like,
2: you get a lot of rice. Yeah, a lot of rice. Yeah, I'd say that is probably the best one. I mean, there is some spots here and there that are a bit smaller, perhaps that can be slightly underrated. But I think as far as Persian restaurants go, like, the good ones are the best ones. You know, some places they're kind of like, well, that place is not the best known, but it's the best food. But that's what I would say. It's worth checking out.
1: Overrated, underrated. This one from, sorry, I lost. Okay, overrated, underrated. New West Nick. Canucks rebuild taking a step back if they take Caleb Malhotra over Stenberg if both are available at 3.
0: Overrated.
1: Yeah, because they wouldn't be taking a step back.
0: No, actually, again, you shouldn't make the decision based on this, but we were talking about this before the show. Like, Stenberg, if he falls to 3 and you select Stenberg, he's likely in the lineup next year. Now, if you get the random dominoes that fall your way of, like, Demko's healthy, Pedersen's back to normal, and let's say 75 points is normal, Rossi's healthy, that's a 60-point center, Stenberg's like a 50-point, 55-point wing, top 6 player. If a bunch of things, Hronek plays really well again, and Bouillon, Vilander grow, like, I don't think that happens, but that could hurt the long-term rebuild.
2: Right.
0: Whereas Malhotra, it's like, he's going to be you. Probably best to do another year in the AHL after that. So, like, that helps the longer rebuild. It shouldn't influence the decision, but should you select Malhotra based on, like, the long-term plan as well?
2: I think it's a fair point. I think there's a lot of logic in what Bick says. Generally, unless the player comes in and is just so dynamite as a rookie, at Celebrini levels almost, it's very seldom that even rookies that show up and are productive get 40, 50, 60 points, that they win their matchups generally. Mm-hmm. Like, they can get some points, but they'll usually get crushed in the matchup, and they'll usually have poor differentials just in terms of goals for and against. Then they'll have a lot of gaps in their game that they have to figure it out. So I'd say generally a bit overrated, unless that the rookie that comes in is playing at a Schaefer, Celebrini, mm-hmm. that type of level that would, you know, negatively influence your chances of having the high draft pick. That's it? All right, we'll do some overflow on the other side, perhaps. All right, keep your thoughts coming into our Dunbar Lumber text inbox, 650-650, and we'll get to some overflow on the other side as well here on Canucks Central. 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
6: In Maple Ridge, a crash has just cleared off of Lougheed Highway between Kanaka and Jim Robson Way. Still plenty of volume, though, in both directions. And in Coquitlam, a crash has just popped up on Highway 1, eastbound between King Ed and the Cape Horn, blocking the right lane. 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
7: 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Whose card is this? Almost there. 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

0: 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It is Dave Babich, Canucks alumni, former Vancouver Canuck. And this Canucks alumni spotlight is presented by Dignity Memorial. Just like on the ice, true legacies live on in our hearts. Dignity Memorial is honored to help families celebrate lives that will never be forgotten. Let's welcome Dave into the conversation. Babs, what's going on, man? How you doing?
1: I'm doing all right. Fellas. I was just saying, you guys, I can't believe you're not watching the game, or maybe you are.
0: Yeah, we're multitasking. Yeah, we're watching the game right now, and we can't wait to be done the show in half an hour so we can really watch the game. But yeah, it's one of those things, sometimes it's hard to multitask. You can get distracted trying to watch hockey and talk at the same time.
1: You can't drink while you're watching there?
0: Water, yes.
1: In the Kintech studio? Where
0: Yeah, you don't want the wobbly steps in the studio, you know? That's the last thing.
1: might be a better show. You never know.
2: Yeah. Oh, no,
0: you're not wrong about that.
2: Definitely would be. Yeah, definitely would be.
0: Yeah, it would probably make it a little bit more entertaining. Yeah. You know, Babs, you know, we talked a lot about this year being a really trying year for the Canucks. A lot of turmoil, a lot of ups and downs. And finally, a direction was chosen about a rebuild. And, you know, a lot of players were traded away. And then the big news over the course of the past week has been the shuffling of the front office. Henrik and Daniel Sedin as president, co-presidents, and Ryan Johnson as a new general manager, and they've also moved on from Adam Foote as the head coach. What was your reaction to seeing the Sedins and Ryan Johnson taken over as the top hockey people in the organization?
1: Well, it almost seemed like they were, you know, all of them. Like, I know Ryan, when I was still doing player development, he joined the group, and like he was saying in his you know, some of his interviews there, that you know, he would just sit there and listen and kind of observe, and, you know, and he did. I mean, he's a very smart guy. I mean, that's what I think. But yeah, very, I mean, they're good people, obviously. I mean, you know, that's been said by a lot of people, but they are, they're good, solid people. So, you know, you know, any decision, not that there wasn't decisions were made to be the best for everyone, but you know, for a fact that they're going to put a lot of heart and soul into every decision that they're making.
2: We've chatted with, you know, a lot of people since Friday, and, you know, the sense I got from that initial press conference was like restoring the pride for fans back in their fandom, but back into the logo. You know, as you talk about, like, you've got good character people doing it there, and also people that have bled for the Canucks in particular. Like, how much of a bonus is that to have someone in the leadership positions for the guys that have gone through it the way they have?
1: Well, I mean, that certainly doesn't hurt. And I know it was tried before, and you know what? It just didn't work out. I think it was tried, and they thought, you know, our ownership thought that it might sell some tickets or get some people back interested. And, you know, it didn't work out that way. This time, you know, all three of them have been involved in the organization for many years. You know, Ryan, obviously, in the GM role and, you know, in Abbotsford, and obviously did a great job, you know, and Daniel and Henrik, you know, being on the ice with the kids and, you know, teaching them as much as they can. I mean, when you have hockey minds, you know, like Daniel and Henrik,

0: it's hard to teach them the game that you played, because, you know, it's like Wayne Gretzky coaching. You know, this is what you're supposed to be doing. Why aren't you doing it? Because that's how I saw the game. Mm-hmm. It just doesn't happen that way. These are, you know, special athletes that did special things on the ice, and sometimes it's hard to relay it. So being in like a president's squad where, you know, now you're fitting pieces together. So it's a little bit different. And, you know, same with Ryan. I mean, Ryan, geez, I don't know. I mean, if you remember him, geez, how many times did he sacrifice himself trying to block shots and kill penalties and do his thing? I mean, I don't know how many broken bones he had. He's probably like Evel Knievel, you know, just about every bone was broken, because, I mean, that's what he thought his job was, and he was doing it for his team. So, you know, all these guys have sacrificed a lot of time in the last while just to get to be able to make this step, you know, into the big leather chairs. But you know, what comes with that, you know, it's like, you know, when you see a president become president, when they have nice dark hair and they're in it for 4 years, all of a sudden their hair starts turning gray because, you know, there's tough decisions have to be made. And, you know, decisions like, you know, you never want to make some of them, but you have to. And, you know, if you do it the right way, the decisions are going to be right. And as all decisions, you know, moving forward, you know, you make those decisions to be right or for the best of the organization.
1: I know, Babs, that you take a lot of pride in being part of Canucks alumni, and we'll get to the Canucks alumni and the golf tournament and all your great initiatives for this year and heading into next season. But you clearly care about this community. You've made it your home. I mean, and you're so ingrained that you've also saved the life of an individual, a teenager in North Van on a hiking trip that fell down, and you helped carry that girl to safety and really saved her life, and you've given to the community. So when you hear the Sedins and Ryan Johnson talk about reconnecting with the community and making this the forefront of the organization and making it a trailblazer in the league in terms of how this team is going to initiate with the community, how much does that resonate with you?
0: Well, it resonates a lot. I think, you know, these guys get it. You know, there's not a lot of players that get it, because, you know, it's a bit of a different animal nowadays. You know, their products are their environment or how they're brought up. And, you know, most of the time they're brought up great, but as soon as they get into, you know, sports and they're elite players in certain situations, sometimes they become silver spooners. Not all the time. I'm not saying that, because I still think professional hockey is the only blue collar sport or professional sport that's left, because a lot of the players come from, you know, the prairies still, from, you know, central U.S. or, you know, from Europe, where, you know, it's not all, you know, the elite rich people are playing it. So, and sometimes it's happening now because, you know, in certain places you have to have money to have your kids play and, you know, get enough opportunity. But, yeah, it's, I hope they don't forget about the alumni, because we want to be part of this, and, you know, we've done our thing, and, you know, the Sedins and Ryan know that, you know, this community has been so good to all of us over the years, no matter what, you know, through thick and thin. And, you know, even from this last year, you know, I mean, people want to see the alumni come out. And, you know, now having alumni that are running the team, you know, I just hope that the organization keeps using us, and hopefully we can help in some way, because, you know, there's a lot of ways we can.
2: Well, you know, when we've been talking to you for a couple of months here, and there's like down in June, there'll be a golf tournament. And now here we are, like, days away from June. And here you are with a great support from the business community as well. And people can get involved. And, like, as we get ready for what's starting up here for the alumni, the big golf tournament going to be here before you know it.
0: Well, yeah, a couple of weeks away. Yeah. We're excited. Yeah, we're oversold, and, you know, I keep asking, are you guys coming out or not?
2: I don't know if we've been told.
1: Yeah, we are at the mercy of what our boss Canberra decides scheduling wise for us, because June 1 falls on a Monday. We're at his mercy. I want to be there.
2: I think traditionally, Babs, we have been there. So,
1: we've done it. We do a show our show or another show. We do have a show there.
0: Yeah. Well, I hope so. Why don't you guys just tell them? And then we'll see how good you guys are or what they think of you.
1: Yeah. Yeah. You know what they say in radio, here today, gone

0: on later on today, that would be the case, perhaps. Yeah.
1: I know you guys are lifers. Who are you kidding?
2: I hope so.
1: You're there. Yeah, I hope you're there because it's going to be a real good day again. And like I said, we're oversold and sponsorship has been great. And there's going to be a lot of money going to you know, certain charities of this one, and as to our like scholarships and all that, we're really excited. So, but we want everyone to come out and just enjoy the day, and you know, those monies for all the charities will just take care of itself. And we're at UBC again, so we've got a great relationship with the Musqueam Band out there in UBC. So we're happy that they consider us brothers and sisters, you know, as we all are anyway. So yeah, no, it's going to be a great day. And like I said, hope to see you out there, and hope it's a sunny day too. Well, that'd be nice.
0: And you can check it out, VancouverCanucksAlumni.org/golf-classic for more information on the Canucks Alumni Golf Classic coming up on June 1st, which is a Monday. And, you know, that kind of wraps up the year for Canucks Alumni. How would you say the year went, and how special was it touching so many different communities and so many different people throughout the course of this year?
1: Oh, it's been great. You know, like we've done stuff with, like, you know, for instance, like Fortis, BC, where we did activations all, you know, around the three different places around the province. You know, we played our Shoresy game where, geez, we had almost $60,000 to give back to the community. You know, just things like that. It goes on and on. We had a luncheon where, you know, we raised $100,000 for scholarships and other, you know, charities. So it's been great. It's been great. I can't say enough. I mean, it only happens if the community shows up and supports us, you know, and I hope they know, you know, we do these things, just because, like I said, we owe it to the community because, you know, they've been terrific to us and, you know, throughout, you know, the Lower Mainland and across BC. But it spreads even further than that. Like there's places, you know, on borders where, you know, it's either they're Canuck fans or Oiler fans, and I think for most part the Canucks have them beat out for the fans. But still, we need to keep building on that. And you know, you got a crew in there now that are going to build for the future and hopefully get that cup, because I'm turning 65 next week. So you know, the clock's ticking here. I'm hoping by 70 we got a cup. So is that too much to ask?
0: Listen,
2: I don't think,
0: man,
2: so at all. Yeah.
0: I want to see it as much as anybody, man. Really do.
1: Yeah. No, I think we will. Things are certainly looking up, and looking forward to it.
2: Hey, Baz, before I let you go, and not to end on a somber note, but we got some people texting in and tweeting us. If you have any stories about playing against Cheech and if of any interactions there going up against John Garrett and that, could relay here.
1: Well, I have one. I mean, it's not a real funny one or a sad one or anything. So when I was in one of my All-Star games, so it was, where the hell were we? I think we were on Long Island. And I believe Richard Brodeur was on the All-Star ballot or whatever. Yeah. And he got hurt. So Cheech had to take a spot. So what always happened then is if somebody from that team had to go because they had to be represented. So Cheech came out, and, you know, you got this little guy who's, I mean, hell, if he was 5'5", you know, with skates on, that was pretty good. But you know what? That guy, he was like a little octopus. He was all over the place. He was like a mini Dominic Hasek. You know, you never knew what the hell he was going to do. And he had that distinct mask where, you know, it looked like his nose was a rat nose. But those little leather pads. And he was, honestly, he was getting the MVP award. But then some guy, number 99, scored four goals in the third period and kind of shut that down. And it would have been great because, you know, Cheech would have won a car.
2: Yeah.
1: I forget what the car was. I think it was, I don't know if it was a Dodge truck or
2: it was a Firebird.
1: Yeah. So he would have won that. And honestly, it was probably one goal away. If Gretzky only got three goals that period, Cheech might have got it. And we were really hoping for him because, not that you're disappointed because, you know, some guy scores four goals in one period and probably had four assists, but Cheech was stoning the other team. And just in his style too, like just, you know, he would fall down, double pad stack save, and kind of like the old Kurt McLean one there. But then he would spring back up you're like a little fat guy can is that athletic? But

0: Yeah, no, it was one of those things where all the guys were wishing that he would have won it, but he didn't. I think he was a little sour. He goes, "Oh, I could have used that thing." But anyway, no, a lot of fond memories. He was what a funny man. And you know what? Every time you talk to him, certainly made your day better.
1: Yeah.
0: Made your day better, for sure.
1: Absolutely. Listen, Babs, well said. Thank you so much for all your contributions throughout the year. We hope to see you on June 1st. And I'm sure we'll chat with you again over the course of the next little while. But we always appreciate your time. Great homage there to John Garrett. You're one of the best in the community. So we appreciate all the stuff that you do away from the ice. And it looks great on you.
0: Well, thank you. No, that's easy to do. But, hey, thanks for having me all these times throughout the year. And hopefully... you're not sick of me, and you'll have me around next year.
1: 100%.
0: Or if any of us will be around.
1: Yeah. Well, yeah. God willing, hopefully, man.
0: Yeah.
1: All right.
0: Yeah, that's right. Yeah. Hey, have a good one, guys. Thank you.
1: You too. That's Dave Babich. Just a great story. And, you know, it's one of those things, like, just thinking about Cheech, it, you know, it just kind of catches you sometimes. You know, like today I was having a conversation with somebody for work, and the topic of Cheech came up, and it just kind of like choked me up out of nowhere. You know, I was just like, man, and we were just kind of talking. It was a work thing. It was on a call. And, you know, Cheech's name came up, and it's just kind of like, man, I can't believe he's not here.
2: Yeah.
1: You know, so it's tough to take. But another great story by Babs, and a great work by the Canucks alumni in the community and everything that they've done. And obviously the Canucks alumni golf tournament is kind of like the final big thing of the year as we head into the offseason. But the thing that he mentions about the community and how important that is, these are people like Babs who obviously had success as players here. They went through, you know, a cup run, and but he lives here. Like he contributes to the community. Like they spend so much time and so much effort to help the community be better and support people in need and just kind of be out there for outreach. And these are people who stopped playing a long time ago. Like Babs got traded from where he left. Yeah,
2: 98.
1: Yeah, it was 90. Yeah, 98. He got moved. He went to the Flyers that season, and then he spent a year with the Flyers and a part of that year in LA, and then he went and played in Swiss League a little bit, and then guess where he's living?
2: Here. Well, the way he just phrased it too, it's like the community's been so good to us, right? Yeah, like it's because cup runs and all that and prominent spots, obviously, in the community, but like give back. And I think the way Daniel and Henrik posed it as well on the opening presser, it also offers a perspective, right? Like, yeah, you're granted this amazing opportunity to play hockey for a living, right?
1: Yeah.
2: Can you find moments to inject some humility back into it of like giving back to the community?
1: Mm-hmm. Exactly. And I mean, to me, that's really enriching, and especially when it comes from the heart. And I think the community does care about it. Canuck fans do care about it. Like Mike says on the text inbox, people wanted to see the alumni this year because they wanted to see players they actually wanted to cheer for.
2: Yeah.
1: You know, and you know, we talked about it throughout the course of this year, and it got better as the year went on, the younger players taking more of a presence or having more of a presence and seeing them take charge more and kind of become the face of the franchise, and that enthusiasm started to kind of creep back in a little bit. But it wasn't the most endearing group to cheer for a while this year.
2: No. Look, that's why we get overrated, underrated submissions of like doing community work.
1: Yeah.
2: It was a standard for the organization to do these things. Mm-hmm. And to their credit, saying like, we were number one at doing this. We want to be number one at it again. And hey, take pride in anything to be number one at it. And hopefully it grows into other things that, you know, I'm a big fan of the phrase, you know, how you do anything is how you do everything. Mm. So it's like, hey, if you're going to take this part seriously and want to be leaders in it, how does that translate into everything else you want to do?
1: Yeah, I'm with you. Before we get out, let's do some overrated, underrated overflow real quick. Tyler says, overrated, underrated, Abs versus Vegas.
2: I think this is the cup final.
1: Oh, you think whoever wins this is winning the cup?
2: Yeah.
1: Really?
2: Yeah.
1: Like, I think the Avs for sure. I think Colorado, I mean, Vegas has been
2: better. If you knock off this Avs team, I think you're going to knock off anyone on the other side.
1: I'm not, that's like,
3: I get that reasoning.
1: I get that reasoning too, but that's kind of like, to me, is like if A beats B, you know what I mean? Like, that the kind of logic.
2: Yeah.
1: I don't think it comes down to the matchup to some degree. I think the Golden Knights, especially getting William Karlsson back, really solidified them down the middle. And you saw as he got better against Minnesota, how much stronger they got down the middle.
2: And they absolutely need to win this one without Makar and Malinsky.
1: And that's the thing. Yeah. I mean, if Makar is out and he doesn't come back
2: at
1: some point, then I think obviously that opens a door to some degree here a little bit.

0: But I'd say it's a fair point. I'm not sure I'm there if Vegas wins it, but in many ways, this could be the Cup final. Overrated, underrated, Habs versus Hurricanes.
1: Also, how are we supposed to answer this? Like
0: the series in general, overrated, maybe, underrated series.
1: I'll say underrated. I think the Habs have a puncher's chance here, man.
0: I think so too.
2: I picked the Habs.
0: Oh, there you go.
1: Yeah, I kind of want to pick the Habs.
2: I feel like we all kind of don't believe in Carolina.
0: Yeah, I mean, if they don't get to the Cup final this year, though.
1: Yeah, like the path has been the easiest.
0: Yeah.
1: It's not even so much not believing in Carolina. Like, they run a good program. Like, there's no denying that. It's just, I think the hype gets a little out of control sometimes. Yeah.
2: I do kind of think
1: if you did like a draft, if we just quickly did a draft for the best 10 players in that series, or 12 players, how many Habs do you think you get? I think it's
0: a decent amount.
1: I think you get 7.
0: I mean, Lane Hutson the best defenseman? Oh, I guess Slavin is probably the overall best one in the series because of his overall prowess, but Lane Hudson's the most dynamic D-man in the series.
1: I think you get more Montreal players than Carolina players.
0: On the high end? So who's the best center in the series, Aho or Suzuki?
1: I'll take Suzuki.
2: I would take Suzuki, yeah.
0: Very close.
1: I think the first two guys to take are Suzuki and Aho.
0: Oh, so I mean, that's 1-2.
2: Then you probably go Slavin.
0: Slavin. Yeah. Forward wise, I mean, I really like
2: Svechnikov.
0: I don't think Svechnikov is their second best forward.
2: But is he like he does he make the top 10?
1: Yeah, he would make the top 10, yeah. But like I would probably take Stankoven before.
0: I think Jarvis.
2: Yeah. Oh, yeah, so Jarvis
0: is like their.
2: So maybe it is pretty even.
0: It is. I think it's pretty like Jarvis. So if you go,
1: but look, I think the guys are
0: So Aho and Suzuki are two best forwards in the series. Who's the third best forward?
1: It's Aho, Stankoven, Slavin, Jarvis.
0: Yeah, Stankoven ahead of Jarvis.
1: I'm just listing names right now. Who am I missing here? Svechnikov.
0: Yeah,
1: I think I maybe missed one name.
0: Ehlers.
1: I'll take a couple of Canadians before I take Ehlers. And then the group of like the power five, obviously, for Montreal. The goaltending are like beyond this stretch here. I think it's sneaky. Then you're into like Keandre versus Dobson, two guys who were traded in the summer.
0: Yeah.
1: It's funny. If you did a top 12 draft, I think you might come up with more Habs.
0: Mm-hmm. It's going to be close. I think it's a closer series for sure. It's a style of play Carolina plays. Can they execute better? Mm-hmm. Essentially, is I think what it comes down to more than anything else. Colin from Caribou says, anytime Babs is on, he legit sounds like he means it every time. He says anytime, and I hope you guys will have him on again. We will have Babs on again. Yeah. Babs has been a friend of the show for a very long time, and one of the Canucks alumni we've gotten to know over the years. So we have all the time in the world for Babs. So rest assured, we are going to have Babs back on the show as well.
1: This one, my dad once met Babich in Sears and thought, and throughout the conversation, asked him to come to our novice practice. He did. I still remember that kindness to this day. What a legend.
0: Yeah. No, I mean, he is an absolute legend, and we always appreciate the time that he's given us here on Canuck Central. Final one before we get out on the overrated, underrated overflow. Over, under, Burrows being the next coach of the Abbotsford Canucks.
1: Well, the next coach
0: of the Abbotsford Canucks.
2: Overrated.
0: Overrated?
1: Yeah. Would he want to be a head coach? I don't know. Hey, what about the next AGM? Burrows?
2: I would kind of rather him like take over what the Sedins were doing.
0: Yeah.
2: I think.
1: Yeah.
0: Yeah.
2: Because he's in player development now.
1: He's done that role. Yeah. Could he be a member of the organization?
0: Mm-hmm. No question. Certainly could be. So that's the last one. And the final comment on the text inbox goes to KD. None of you guys mentioned Caulfield, 50 goals. Did we not mention Caulfield?
1: I said the power five.
0: Yeah.
1: I
0: thought we mentioned
1: I added him as part of it.
0: He's part of that. He's in it. He's there. He's right there. He's Bick. I'm Sat. Josh Alina producing the show. Thank you all for listening, participating.

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4: In Coquitlam, watch for a crash on Highway 1 eastbound at the Lougheed Highway overpass. That has the right lane blocked. And also some roadwork in Vancouver on Hastings at Boundary with westbound delays on the approach. It's bumper to bumper. 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
6: This is The Price is Right tonight.
7: I'm going to break a rule. This is a bigger, better show than The Price is Right has ever been. Well, I'm going to give you one more shot. We've never done this before. I want to put $70,000. This is your last chance. If this is right, he gets a car. I'm Howie Mandel.

percentage looking pretty good. Hope to find a way to hit a gap right here. 2-2. Foul it off. It keeps things right there. Now Orfe, St. Louis, Missouri native. Now he's a guy that's been watching some NHL playoffs this year. He's a St. Louis Blues fan. Now his Blues didn't make the playoffs, but he still keeps tab on what's going on. 2-2. And that misses just inside. A nice take right there from Orf to run the count full. Now a big moment in this game right here. It's 3-0 Canadians. And it feels like a chance to add on a couple more and kind of break this game open a little bit. Rivera set. Another 3-2. And that's just outside. What a job from Brennan Orf working the walk. It went from 1-2 to a walk with the bases, or rather the count full. I almost said the bases loaded. It'll be runners on first and second now with J.R. Freethy coming up. So first time that Orf has reached base this week. That's his 20th walk of the season. And a little bit of trouble for the right-handed reliever Rivera this inning. Runners on first and second with one out. One run has already come in to score. 3-0 Canadians with J.R. Freethy at the dish. First pitch. Fastball in there for a strike. Now 92-mile-per-hour heater right there from Rivera. Freethy has struck out and walked so far today. Rivera with a check at second, now to the plate. The 0-1 misses low to make it 1-1. Now brand new left-handed reliever Carson Myers continues to warm down the right field line in the Canadiens bullpen. He's poised to make his high A debut next inning. And he'll follow Nolan Perry, who is spectacular. Next pitch outside, 2-1 on JR. Now J.R. Freethy, the Rockland, California native, former Nevada Wolfpack. He was a 14th round pick in the 2024 draft. He spent about half the season in Dunedin before coming up here to Vancouver last year. He also had a cup of coffee in AA New Hampshire as well. Runners going on the next pitch, a strike called and no throw down, so a double steal. Manny Beltre takes third and Brennan Orf over to second base. So credit Beltre with his second steal of this trip to the bases. He stole second base, and now he gets third. So now he's up to five. And Brennan Orf steals his second bag of the year. Now all of a sudden, Manny Beltre running wild on the bases in recent games. Now on Sunday, he came in as a pinch runner back at the Nat last week and stole two bags as well. Infield in for Spokane. Next pitch. Line drive into left field. That's going to get down for a hit. Beltre's in to score. Orf will be held up at third as the throw comes in and cut off. But another nice hit for J.R. Freethy. He scores another run. It's 4-0 Vancouver. Now that ball was hit so hard, I'm not sure that Manny Beltre gets the wave if he was at second base. But since he was at third, obviously he comes in to score easily. But Brennan Orf gets the stop sign there at third. So runners at the corner, still just one out for the catcher Hayden Gilliland. Now more nice base running for Manny Beltre. Steals second and then steals third as part of that double steal before coming in to score his second run of the game. Now first pitch to Gilliland, a breaking ball swung through for strike one. Now credit JR with his 8th RBI of the year and his 19th hit. Freethy's at first, Orf is at third. One out in the inning with an 0-1 count on Gilliland. Chop foul, first base side, and that'll tie the count up at one. Now Gilly will complete the third turn through manager Jose Mayorga's order here in the 6th. Been a lot of traffic these last couple of innings for the C's. They've scored one run in the 4th, one run in the 5th, and so far two runs here in the 6th. Lead 4-0. Rivera in some trouble here. See if he can get out of it. Next pitch. Fastball got him for strike 3. And Gilliland knew it. He'll walk back to the dugout. It's a backwards K and the second out of the inning. So second strikeout for Rivera, the right-handed

0: reliever will send us to Peyton Williams, the leadoff man. Now, P. Willie, 0 for 3 in the game, a couple of groundouts, and a hard hit ball over 100 miles an hour to center field, and one of the nicest catches you'll probably see all year long by center fielder Jacob Humphrey. Now, full extension, Kevin Pillar-type catch as he fouls this one off and comes right back towards the booth. Now, not quite high enough for me to make a play on it, but I was ready. Now, that catch from Jacob Humphrey, that's the kind of stuff that I want to be making up here in the booth one day. I'll try to stay in the booth, though, as this is popped up third base side. It's hooking foul, and that's going to get at a play to make it 0-2 on P. Willie. A big moment in this game. 4-0 Canadians looking for more. Runners on first and third with two outs. 0-2 count on Peyton Williams, the leadoff man. And a pickoff play to first base, but back easily. Now JR scampers back in. It might have been the C pickoff move right there. Rivera's set. Next pitch. Breaking ball falls inside. It's now 1-2. Now, speaking of Kevin Pillar, we will have Kevin Pillar out at the Nat later this year as part of our promo schedule, formerly called the Superstar Series, but it'll be nice to have Kevin in the building. 1-2, chop towards first base, but wide of the bag foul, and we'll do it again on the 1-2. Now, Kevin Pillar, of course, a former Vancouver Canadian. Believe it or not, he didn't play in a regular season game for the Canadians. He only played in a playoff game, part of a championship-winning season. He does have a Canadians bobblehead, though. Now, Saturday, July 11th, he'll be at the Nat. Next pitch, misses low. It's 2-2. Now, that will also be Blue Jays Day, a Saturday 5:05 start against Everett. And how fitting with Blue Jays Day that we got Kevin Pillar in town. Now both bullpens active. See if Francis Rivera can get out of this inning. It's been a good battle between Peyton Williams and he. Long pause for Rivera. Now the 2-2. Just outside, missing for ball three. And a nice job from Peyton Williams working it full. Now, as he usually does, 23 walks on the year, 15 Ks in 25 games. P. Willie with a expert eye at the plate. Surprisingly, the power hasn't been here this year. He hasn't hit a home run just yet. Runner at first will be going. The 3-2. Swing and a miss. A high fastball gets Peyton Williams, and that will do it for the Canadians here in the sixth. But not before three hits and a walk score two more runs, and the C's are up 4-0 as we head to the bottom of the sixth. Out left-hander Carson Myers makes his Canadians and high A debut after this on Sportsnet 650. Stay with us.
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3: It's the left-hander Carson Myers making his Vancouver Canadiens and High A debut from Bowling Green, Kentucky, an undrafted free agent from July 2025. Making it up here to Vancouver in relief of Nolan Perry with a 4-0 lead in the bottom of the sixth. His first assignment will be Kelvin Hidalgo, the nine hitter, and then Tommy Hopfe and Kevin Fitzer to follow. First pitch is outside for ball one, and that'll start things off against Hidalgo. Well, Nolan Perry was absolutely filthy. 5 innings, 1 hit and 1 walk allowed, no earned runs, and 10 strikeouts. Next pitch is in there for a strike for Myers, and it's 1-1. Now, Nolan Perry looking poised to be named the Northwest League Pitcher of the Week after this performance. 10 strikeouts in back-to-back weeks. Next pitch misses in, and it's now 2-1. Now, Carson Myers, 10 games in Dunedin last year in 2025 with a 3.18 ERA. And across 11 appearances this year, a 3.48 ERA. 2-1 finds the plate to tie it up at 2. Now, he certainly earned the call-up. 30 strikeouts in 20 2/3. Now, good swing and miss stuff from the left side. He's on that first base extreme side of the rubber. 2-2. Swing and a miss, and Carson Myers picking up where Nolan Perry left off with his 10 strikeouts. The first batter he sees at the high A level is struck out by way of the fastball. Oh, good stuff from Carson Myers. First strikeout at the high A level will turn us to Tommy Hopfe. Now Hopfe 1-for-2. He collected the lone hit of the game for Spokane off Nolan Perry. Hitting from the right side against the left-handed throwing Myers. Breaking ball swung on and missed. Tons of depth on that movement pitch. That was a slider. Looked more like a sweeper or curveball there. And Hopfe was way out in front of it. Myers in the wind. Next pitch, another breaking ball, but this time off the plate to make it 1-1. Now, Carson Myers, a couple of different options coming out of high school as far as sports, as this is chopped to third base, a couple of hops for Dub Gleed, who throws over in time to first base, and that's out number 2, 5-3. Well, he actually received a golf scholarship before he received a baseball scholarship, and that was despite playing at a high level for baseball, of course, but also appearing in the Little League World Series in 2015 as well as 2016. And it turns out he played some golf with Johnny King last year when they were both with the DJs, and Johnny King called him the best golfer he's ever played with. Now, if things don't work out with baseball, Carson Myers, maybe see him on the PGA Tour. Well, the Blue Jays and Vancouver Canadians, of course, hoping this baseball thing works out. So far, so good. He's looking nasty right here in Spokane. 2-up, 2-down, and that first pitch to Kevin Fitzer laid in there on the curveball for a strike. 0-1, another curveball, another strike, 0-2. Now you can see why those strikeout numbers were so high at Dunedin. Now mid-90s fastball and a huge breaker. Way up on Fitzer, the 0-2. Swung on and missed, a 92-mile-per-hour fastball way behind for Kevin Fitzer. And what a debut inning for Carson Myers, his first turn as a Vancouver Canadian, and he strikes out 2 in a perfect 6th inning. Off to the 7th inning with the Canadians leading 4-0. Stay with us.
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7: Top of the seventh inning from Spokane, Washington. Hunter Omlid, the right-handed reliever, on to do the pitching. The third pitcher of the game for the Indians. And he'll do battle with Alexi Hernandez, Carter Cunningham, and Dub Gleed here in the seventh. Now 4-0 Vancouver looking to add on in this frame. Now Omlid, one of the better relief pitchers over the last couple of seasons. His first pitch just outside to Hernandez for ball one. Really good stuff from Alexi so far tonight. A couple of walks, sandwiching a solo home run that got the scoring started for Vancouver. That was an opposite field shot. Next pitch upstairs, it's now 2-0. Now ERA getting up there this year for Omlid, 12.66 across 10 2/3 innings. It seemed like he was going to be a fast riser after what we saw last year. This has popped up into center field. Pretty well hit. Jacob Humphreys back. He looks up, and it's over the wall for another home run. Alexi Hernandez goes yard for the second time and give him 5 homers on the year. What a night for this Venezuelan native. He's made it 5-0 Vancouver. A career night for Alexi Hernandez. A walk, a homer, another walk, another homer. All Vancouver so far on this one in the top of the seventh, 5-0. Now here's Carter Cunningham, and he's going to square to bunt and miss it here for strike one. Now CC just looking to get something going after starting the series off 0-for-7 with 5 strikeouts. Make it 6 strikeouts. A left-handed hitting CC against Omlid. Next pitch over for a strike. It's 0-2. This reminds me, Alexi Hernandez, of his debut with the Canadians at this very ballpark last year where he hit 2 homers. Next pitch is upstairs, 1-2. Alexi, of course, a minor league Rule 5 draft acquisition by the Blue Jays. And worked his way up from single-A Dunedin to here in Vancouver last season around midway. Next pitch is outside, 2-2. This is hit hard down the line at first base, but foul, and it'll keep things at 2-2 for Carter. Now scratch that, my memory just a little bit off. It was at Tri-City, that 2 home run game from Alexi Hernandez last year. Next pitch misses inside. Nice plate appearance right here for Carter Cunningham. It's now 3-2 after starting things off 0-2. Now 0-for-7 with 6 Ks to start off the week, and you fall behind 0-2. Easy to get down on yourself, but a nice job battling here. Next pitch from Omlid. Popped up foul and out of play. And a loud thud. I don't know where that got. Somewhere on the roof behind us. Omlid working quickly on that first base side of the rubber. 3-2. Hit in the air into right field, pretty high, more high than deep. Now midway for the right fielder, Max Ballou, and he'll make the catch for out number one. So 0-for-4 is Carter Cunningham now. He's the first out of the seventh, as that brings up Dub Gleed, the third baseman. Now a nice day at the office for Dub, 2-for-3. Struck out in his first trip to the plate, and then a single and a double. Came around to score after that double last inning. Omelet set. First pitch in there for a strike on the slider. Now, 29th game of the year for Dub Glee. Came over in a trade with the Marlins before the season started. He was a late addition to this Vancouver Canadiens roster. Now, one ball, one strike. One out of the inning. Canadiens lead 5-0 in the top of the seventh. Next pitch, slider in there for a strike. It's 1-2. Now, game 2 of 6. Next pitch, popped up foul, and then I'll keep things at 1-2. Now that trade from the Marlins, Dub Gleed coming over to the Blue Jays organization in exchange for Leo Jimenez, a former Vancouver Canadian who did end up making his way all the way up to Toronto. I wish Leo well in the Marlins organization this year and going forward. Next pitch is upstairs to make it 2-2. And we got started at 6:39 Pacific. It's now 8:29, so an hour and 50 minutes, that is. Not a minute and 50 seconds. That would be pretty nuts to play 7 innings of baseball. This is hit pretty well into right field. Going back is Max Belou. He's at the track. He's at the wall. He looks up, and it's over the wall for another home run. Dub Gleed with his third hit of the game and third homer of the season. And all of a sudden, it's 6-0 Vancouver as they've broken this game open on a Wednesday night. But the ball is jumping off the bats of the Canadians here tonight. Two homers by Alexi Hernandez, and now Dub Gleed getting into the party as well as he collects his third knock. 6-0 C's. Now, quite the response for Vancouver after dropping the lid lifter last night, 9-2. First pitch is inside to Tucker Thoman for ball one. Fisted into center field. Shallow for Humphreys coming in, and he'll put on the brakes and let it drop in front of him. So that'll be a base hit for Tucker Thoman with one away. Now, first hit of the series for Tuck. He's at first base with one out, and now Manny Beltre coming up. Now, a number of nice performances for Vancouver Canadians. A couple of homers and a couple of walks for Alexi. A three-hit game for Gleed with a homer. And how about this guy, Manny Beltre, with a couple of singles, two stolen bases, and two runs scored. Omelet set. First pitch fouled off for strike one. So Hunter Omlid's struggles this season continue, that 12 ERA actually going up. Next pitch falls low, it's 1-1. Now he had a 5.34 ERA in 29 games last year at 69 strikeouts in 62 innings, but it's been tough sledding this year in his second turn in high A. Pickoff play to first, but back easily is Tucker. Now Tucker looks like a guy that could run a little bit, certainly an athletic infielder. No stolen base attempts this year, though. Does have a decent lead over there right now. Not going. Next pitch popped up on the infield. Now second baseman Tommy Hotfee has it. Now shortstop Hidalgo's there as well, but it'll be Hotfee who makes the catch in the short lawn for out number two. So P4 goes Beltre. And that'll bring things to Brennan Orff, the left fielder. Now, nice work by the middle and bottom parts of the order for the Canadians. Now, everyone from 4 through 9 has reached base at least once. Orff walked and stole second base as the latter part of a double steal last time up in the 6th inning. Runner on first, 2 out. First pitch, over for a strike. Now 2 solo bombs in the inning. One by Alexi Hernandez, one by Dub Gleed, makes it 6-0.

0: 1-0 Vancouver. Now they've scored in four consecutive innings. Next pitch popped up in the center field. Humphrey has a beat on this. He'll wait for gravity to bring it into his glove, and it does for out number three, but not before two solo homers makes it 6-0 Canadians. They'll turn things back over to the left-hander Carson Myers as he looks for three more outs in the seventh. Stay with us.
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0: We welcome you back after the stretch here to Vista Stadium in Spokane, Washington. Carson Myers back on the mound for the Canadians. 6-0 they lead here in the bottom of the seventh inning. Now center fielder Jacob Humphrey, Ethan Hedges, the third baseman, and Alan Espinal, the catcher, do up for Spokane. First pitch, swing and a miss for strike one. Now, perfect debut inning for Myers in a Vancouver Canadiens uniform. 1-2-3 with a couple of strikeouts. A one pitch. Breaking ball comes inside and almost hits Humphrey. Instead, it'll be ball one. Now, Humphrey 0-for-2 at the dish, a flyout to right field and a fielder's choice. His play of the game was that catch in center field off P. Willie a few innings ago. Breaking ball lifted into the gap, pretty well stung, and J.R. Freethy's just going to look up as it bounces off the wall. He'll fire it in, but not before Jacob Humphrey gets into second base with a stand-up double. Now, great piece of hitting right there. Power to the opposite field gap for Humphrey, the right-handed hitter. Now, Freethy did a nice job getting to that ball. Simply too deep to get this speedy Humphrey getting into second base, but a nice job fielding it and getting it in nonetheless. So a runner in scoring position for Spokane, and that'll bring up Ethan Hedges, who struck out twice. Now he was the first and eighth strikeout victim of starter Nolan Perry, who was fantastic. First pitch fastball from Myers is over for a strike. Now Perry completed five innings, one hit, one walk, 10 punch outs. And he did it on a fairly economical 83 pitches. Next pitch missing low. It's now 1-1 on Hedges. Now, a week ago against Everett, Perry had a fairly similar outing. Five innings, three hits, no earned runs, with 10 strikeouts as well. And he threw one more pitch in that one, 84. Next pitch, an excuse me swing, but he went around to make it 1-2. Now, this start was that much better for Perry. He gave up six base runners last week, three hits and three walks. Now, this week, one hit, one walk, with the same amount of strikeouts. Myers has what he likes. He's on the first base side of the rubber, the 1-2. Line driving in the left center gap, going over his Orf. He's not going to get there. That's going to fall in and go all the way to the wall. Humphrey's going to score easily. Hedges goes into second base. It's back-to-back doubles for Spokane, and they're on the board at 6-1.

Now the Indians offense all of a sudden waking up here in the bottom of the seventh inning, much like they did in last night's game. Now Canadians were leading 2-1 entering this stanza. And Spokane scored 6 in that inning last night. Now coming in with a 6-0 lead, you sure hope that's not the case tonight. So runner on second base, still nobody away. Now that Canadians bullpen starting to get loose. Here's the catcher, Alan Espinal. First pitch breaking ball falls inside for ball one. Now Espinal 0-1, a strikeout and a walk. Six-one game. Canadians have outhit Spokane 9-3. Another one lined into the gap. That's going to get down again. Coming around third and scoring is Hedges. And holding up at first base in Espinal. 3 straight hits off Myers. Plate 2 runs. And all of a sudden it's 6-2. Now this Spokane team with a flair for the dramatic late in games already in the first couple of games in this series. Making things a little bit uncomfortable here as pitching coach Eric Yardley comes out to talk to his pitcher, Carson Myers. Now, things went so smoothly in the first inning for Myers, a 1-2-3 inning with a couple of strikeouts, that it was fair to wonder if you could just kind of let Myers go to maybe a third inning. But 3 straight knocks to start things off, a double, another double, and a single has plated 2 runs. Now we'll see who starts to get loose down the right field line. Now that was part of the sweeping renovations at the Nat over the last couple of seasons, moving the bullpens off the field. You've seen it in different teams in the Northwest League as well, but still here at Avista Stadium, you got bullpens down the line. First pitch breaking ball over for a strike. This is Max Ballew, the right fielder. Now Ballew, the 3rd and 9th strikeout victim of Nolan Perry in this one. I'm sure he's happy to see anybody but Perry. Next pitch, breaking ball, falls low. And now 1-1. Al Tri-City all over Everett, 11-1. That game's in the bottom of the 7th. And Eugene has battled back against Hillsborough and leads 7-3 in the top of the 7th. Next pitch, a check swing. Did it hit him or was that a foul ball? They're going to call foul ball there, so a bit of a break for the Canadians, and it goes 1-2 now. Now, that was inside far enough where it looked like it could have nicked Ballew's jersey. It goes down as a foul ball off the bat, so 1-2. You'd love a strikeout right here to get the confidence back up for Carson Myers. Lefty-lefty battle continues. 1-2, breaking ball gets by the catcher Gilliland, and that's going to advance Espinal to second. Now, likely going down as a wild pitch. We'll see how this is scored. There's a chance it's a pass ball. Tough to tell from our angle in the press box being so high up. But it did squirt through the legs of Hayden Gilliland. That is indeed a wild pitch, allowing Espinal to reach second base. 2-2. Another breaking ball, another one through the legs of Gilliland, and moving up to third is Espinal again. Back-to-back balls through the legs of the catcher, Hayden Gilliland. And now Alan Espinal, the catcher, 90 feet away from scoring with nobody out. Now, if that last one was a wild pitch, I'm sure this one will also be. Very similar play. Now, you still got the lead. You got to go right after these hitters if you're Carson Myers. Breaking ball hit on the ground to first base. Peyton Williams has it. Bounces out of his glove. He flips over to first, and it's not in time. Max Ballew legs it out after Peyton Williams bobbles it for just a moment. Likely to go down as an error on the first baseman, and another run has come across the score. It's 6-3. Now, you can live with that there if you get that out. You still lead 6-3. You've got an out on the board, and you're poised to get out of the inning. But all of a sudden, 3 runs have scored. Still nobody out in the inning. And now another runner on base for Spokane. Hit on the ground to third base. Two hoppers.

0: for Gleed, expertly dug out and thrown across to first. What a play from the hot corner for Dub Gleed. Now that's the kind of play the Canadians needed right there. Right after an error and four straight base runners, a nifty pick by the third baseman and throw over to first base to get Kalaz. So moving up to second is Max Belou and into scoring position. That could be a huge run as this game continues. It's 6-3 Vancouver at present. I'd love to strand him out there at second. First pitch outside for ball one. So that first one that allowed Alan Espinal to reach second is a wild pitch. The second one that went through the legs of Hayden Gillen, a pass ball. The one of each there. Breaking ball over for a strike. And it's 1-1 on Hinderleiter. I used to know a guy named Brett Hinderberry. That crept into my head ever so slightly there. 1-1, fouled off, first base side, and out of play. So that'll make things 1-2. Runner on second base with one away. Three runs have come across to score for Spokane, and Vancouver clinging to a 6-3 advantage right now. Now Myers on that first base side of the rubber. Jonathan Todd warming the Canadiens bullpen. Hit on the ground, a short. Beltre has it on a couple of hops, throws across to first in time, and a 6-3 ground out gives the Canadiens a couple of outs here in the bottom of the seventh. Now back-to-back ground outs, so poised to get out of this inning without any further damage if Myers can bear down right here. Now two doubles started the inning, then a single, then an error by the first baseman Peyton Williams. A couple of ground outs to follow. That brings out the shortstop Kelvin Hidalgo. Right-handed hitting infielder against the left-handed throwing Myers. Now, first pitch doesn't happen as the pickoff play to second is well late. Now, fans absolutely hate pickoff moves from opposing relief arms. That's a thing across baseball at all levels. Swing and a miss on a nasty curveball right there from Myers, and he jumps ahead on Hidalgo 0-1. Now Max Belou out at second base, two outs, bottom seven. Canadians leading 6-3. 0-1, fouled straight back. It's 0-2. Now Hidalgo, two strikeouts in the game. One off of Nolan Perry, who's also the first strikeout of Carson Myers' high A career. That was the first batter he faced one inning ago. And trying to cap off his outing right here with perhaps another strikeout of Hidalgo. He's got an 0-2 count. Next pitch. Breaking ball misses low. Nice stop this time from Gilliland. It's now a one ball and two strike count. Now Todd continuing to warm down the right field line. If Myers gets in any more trouble, we'll see if Jose Mayorga, the Canadiens manager, turns to his right-hander. Myers long pulled, now the 1-2. Swing and a miss on a fastball outside, and Myers limits the damage right here, but not before. Three runs come across the score on two doubles, a single, and an error, and the Canadiens' lead has been cut in half. It's now 6-3 as we go to the eighth. We'll see if the Canadiens can add on in the top of this frame. That's up next here on Sportsnet 650.
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2: Top of the eighth from Avista Stadium, 6-3 Vancouver as they look to add on with J.R. Freethy set to lead things off. Now, first pitch he sees from right-handed reliever Hunter Omlitz over for a strike. Now, Freethy having a nice day at the office so far, 1-for-2 with a walk and an RBI. 0-1 pitch falls low. It's now even at one. Now, Seas have put together some solid offense through these middle innings here. One run in the fourth and fifth, and then two runs apiece in the sixth and seventh. They've scored in four consecutive. Tipped in and out of the glove, and it's now 1-2 on Freethy. Now, that was after each team traded zeros through the first three innings. Now, starters Nolan Perry and Jordy Vargas. Bit of a pitcher's duel, at least through those first three or four innings. And Perry getting the better of Vargas as things went forward. Breaking ball finds the plate for strike three, and Freethy goes down looking. So that'll go down as a strikeout for Hunter Omlitz, and one out in the inning now for Hayden Gilliland. A little bit surprised to see Omlitz out for a second inning of work after giving up a couple of homers last inning. A chance to work through some struggles here for the right-hander. First pitch, breaking ball is outside to Hayden Gilliland. And he jumps ahead in the count 1-0. Now HGTV 0-for-2 with a walk. He's got a pop-up and a strikeout as well. Hitting from the left side against Omlitz. Lifts this ball down the right field line. That's hooking foul, but it'll stay fair and drop in for a single. Nice job from Hayden Gilliland, and he gets his first hit of the contest. So Gilliland to first with one away, and that'll turn things to the top of the order in Peyton Williams. An uncharacteristically quiet day for P. Willie at the top. He's 0-for-4. But a reminder that the one ball he absolutely scorched was caught on a full-on dive by the center fielder Jacob Humphrey in the gap. Now one on, one out. 6-3 Canadians, top eight. Game two of this six-game series. Hit pretty well into the right center gap. Going over is Humphrey. He's just going to look up and watch this bounce off the wall. Coming around third base and stopping there. And now getting the wave is Hayden Gilliland. The relay throw to the plate will be late. Hayden Gilliland evades the tag as P. Willie with an RBI double makes it 7-3. Now, frozen rope off the bat of the Iowa meat truck. You could see by the body language of the center fielder, Jacob Humphrey, that he wasn't going to make a Superman-like catch on this one. It looked like it might have went over the wall, but it bounces off the top of the wall, and it allows Hayden Gilliland to come around to score from first. Now, eighth double of the year for P. Willie, and credit him with his 13th run driven in. First pitch over for a strike to Alexi. Alexi Hernandez has really been the story of the game offensively for the Canadians. Two home runs and two walks. Now, second multi-homer game in a Vancouver Canadians uniform. The first one coming in his first ever game as a Canadian down in Tri-City last year. Now, not known particularly as a home run hitter, but clearly he can do it. Fouls this one off, and then he'll make things 1-0-2, that is. Now, Omlitz has given up some hard contact in his 1-plus frame so far. 0-2. Swing and a miss, but he gets Alexi Hernandez swinging on a slider here, and that'll go down as out number two. So second strikeout for Hunter Omlitz, and a runner still out there at second base is Peyton Williams, and now Carter Cunningham due up.

0: Now, Carter Cunningham with a uncharacteristically slow start to the series. He's 0 for 8 with 6 punch-outs. We'll see if he can get right here. He had a nice battle before flying out to right field last time out. He saw 9 pitches in that one. He'd love another insurance run right here as he swings and misses at the next one to tie it up at 1. Now, Peyton Williams' RBI double makes it 7-3, a nice response for the Canadians who have scored in 5 consecutive stanzas. 1-1, swing and a miss, 1-2. Now, Blue Jays up 2-0 against the Yankees, looking for the last 3 outs in that one in the bottom of the 9th. Now, more good stuff for Trey Savage, who went 6 scoreless innings with 8 punch-outs, no walks, and just 2 hits allowed. Now, that ERA now at 1.07 for Trey. CeCe looking to battle right here. 1-2 count against Omlet. The pitch. Upstairs. We'll tie the count up at 2. Canadians looking to even this series at 1. Their only series win this year is here at Avista Stadium in April. 2-2. Upstairs. We'll run the count full. Now, Williams, not the swiftest of foot out there at second, but he will have a head start and be running on any contact. Full count pitch, got him for strike 3. Carter goes down looking, but not before an RBI double for Peyton Williams as the Canadians get 1 run back. They're up 7-3 as they look to get 3 more outs in the bottom of the 8th. That's up next here on Sportsnet 650. Stay with us.
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3: Left-hander Carson Myers back to work for the Canadians, making his high A debut and working his third consecutive innings out of the bullpen. He'll do battle with the top of the lineup for the innings, starting with Tommy Hopfe. Now, first pitch from Myers is outside for ball one. And that starts things off with the Canadians leading 7-3 with six outs to go for victory. Now, looking up on the scoreboard, now we've got Tommy Hopfe's name, but none other than former big league manager Clint Hurdle up on the screen. Now, next pitch is outside, and it's 2-0. Now, Hurdle still around the Rockies organization. Now, roving hitting instructor. We've seen him here over the last couple of years. 2-0 pitch, fouled straight back to make it 2-1. A nice sign of faith from manager Jose Mayorga, letting Carson Myers go a third inning here. Obviously a guy that has some length. And despite giving up three runs last inning, chance to work through it here and get a few more outs. Next pitch, in there for a strike, ties things up at two. Now Hoffy 1-for-3. Fly ball to left field, a single, and a ground ball to third. Two-two. Chopper to third base. Two hopper for Dub Gleed, who has it. The throw across the diamond is in time to get Hopfe sprinting down the line, and it's a 5-3 putout for out number one. So that'll bring things to the first baseman, Kevin Fitzer, who's 0-for-3 with a couple of strikeouts. Now, so up on the brand new video board here at Avista Stadium, they go from Tommy Hopfe to Kevin Fitzer, who is up there himself. It's no longer Clint Hurdle, so I'm not sure what went down there as the breaking ball is over for a strike. I have a hard time believing that the staff here mistook Tommy Hopfe for Clint Hurdle. They don't look so much alike, probably 40 years difference as well. Next pitch is outside, so 1-1 on Fitzer. Now Myers looking to complete three innings. Jonathan Todd still warming down the right field line if he's needed. Next pitch, a line drive into center field. That's going to get down and into the gap. Freethy is over into the right center gap, moving around first and staying right there is Fitzer. It'll be a hard hit single to right center, and Spokane has a bait runner with one out. So one on, one out. Bottom of the eighth inning with the Canadians leading 7-3. They've also out hit Spokane 11-5 with both teams recording one error apiece. First pitch hit a ton to right field from Jacob Humphrey. Looking up is Carter Cunningham, and it hits the Coors Light caboose. A two-run shot, and all of a sudden, it's 7-5. So Jacob Humphrey stings Carson Myers with a double his last time up, and a first pitch two-run shot, a no-doubt opposite field home run. And the lead is now 2 for Vancouver. And just like that, manager Jose Mayorga making the slow trek out to the mound. And it looks like it's Jonathan Todd time. 7-5 Vancouver. Five outs to go for the Canadians to ensure victory. The right-hander will come in next, and we'll take a 90-second break. Stay with us.
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1: It's the 6'6" right-hander Jonathan Todd on to do the pitching for the Canadians and stop the bleeding here in the bottom of the eighth inning. Canadians led 7-3 entering this frame, but a two-run home run a few moments ago has cut the lead to two. Ethan Hedges set to come in and face Todd for his first batter. He's 1-for-3 in the game with an RBI double his last time up. Now one out here in the eighth inning. 7-5 Canadians. First pitch from Todd is over for a strike. At Todd, 12 appearances on the year, a 6.46 ERA across 15 and a third. Has struck out 15 in that span. 0-1. Breaking ball just misses, and it's now 1-1. Now Canadians led 6-0 at one point. And the Seas have scored in five consecutive innings. Now the Indians putting up a crooked number in each of the last two as well. Next pitch missing low, 2-1. Now 6-0 to 6-3 to 7-3 to 7-5. That's where we stand right now. Todd on that third base side of the rubber, working out of the stretch. Set at the belt. 2-1. And that misses low again. It's 3-1. Now, this certainly feels like a game the Canadians have to have. Anytime you're leading by six at any point in a ball game, especially late, you got to find a way to get this one done and ensure victory. 3-1 pitch, fouled straight back, runs the count full. Now, not to mention the outing from Nolan Perry, just a hit and a walk given up through five with 10 strikeouts. Now, you can't waste those kind of efforts. Game 2 of 6 here at Avista Stadium. Seas looking to even the series at 1. 3-2. Hit a ton into left field, but foul. And that'll hook into a tree down the line, and we'll do it again on the 3-2. Now, both these teams, Vancouver and Spokane, 16-24 on the season. Now, the Blue Jays hung on and won 2-1 despite a run by the Yankees in the ninth. Hit hard down the line at third base. Gleed has it on one stop. He bounces it over to first in time as P. Willie picks it out of the dirt for out number two. And that's a big out right there. Jonathan Todd falls behind Ethan Hedges 3-1 and then fires three straight pitches over the zone, a couple of foul balls, and a hard hit ball down the third base line, but Dub Gleed patiently makes that play and then a long hop to first base where Peyton Williams dug it out. So two outs here in the eighth. Canadians still leading by two. Catcher Alan Espinal now up. He's 1-for-3 with a walk. First pitch, just outside for a ball. Now that base hit for Espinal, a single in the seventh where he came around to score. Advanced to second on a wild pitch and then to third on a pass ball before scoring. Next pitch, over for a strike. A lot of limbs coming at you for Jonathan Todd, 6'6", 225 from Reidsville, North Carolina. Drafted out of Western Carolina. 1-1. That falls low, and it's now 2-1. Now Todd spent the entire 2025 season in Vancouver, back for more in 2026. Working on that third base extreme side of the rubber. Two balls and one strike. The pitch. Swing and a miss at the high heater, and it's now 2-2. Now, video board urging fans to get loud. And a pitch clock violation on the hitter, Alan Espinal, will end the inning just like that. Call it a strikeout, and all of a sudden, that's the third out, but not before Spokane.

0: It's two back on the opposite field home run from Jacob Humphrey. It's 7-5 Vancouver. They look to add on in the top of the ninth. We'll be back.
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0: Top of the ninth inning from Avista Stadium as the Canadiens look to add on. They lead 7-5 with Doug Gleed set to lead things off against a new right-hander. It's a right-handed Hunter, not Hunter Omelet, but Hunter Mann this time around. He'll face Doug Gleed, Tucker Thomann, and Manny Beltre. A really nice game for Dub Gleed, the third baseman. First pitch he sees is roped to the left side and threw into left field. A four-hit game for Dub Gleed. Two singles, a double, and a solo home run for Dub Gleed while also playing solid defense at the hot corner. I think easily his best game as a Vancouver Canadian, and he's at first base to start off the inning. How about the Seas offense? They've scored in five consecutive innings. Starting from the fourth, they go one in the fourth, one in the fifth, two in the sixth and seventh before scoring one in the eighth and looking to score again here in the ninth. Thomann watches a strike, and he falls behind 0-1. Now, second baseman for the Seas is 1-for-4, singled in his last trip to the plate in the seventh. Gleed's over there at first base with nobody away. And late on that fastball, maybe more of a slider that time from Mann, but either way you slice it, it's 0-2. 7-5 Canadiens. Well, three outs to go, but you'd love a couple insurance runs, especially how Spokane has been hitting in recent innings. Three in the seventh and two in the eighth. O2 pitch and a swing and a miss from Thomann. Couldn't catch up to the heat from Mann. He goes down swinging. So first out of the inning is the first strikeout for Hunter Mann, and with one away, that turns things to the shortstop Manny Beltre. Well, this is the 12th appearance of the year for Hunter Mann, a 4.74 ERA across 19 innings. He had 21 strikeouts in that span, now 22 with that strikeout of Thomann. Now good game for Manny, 2-for-4. Couple of singles, couple of runs scored to go along with two steals as well. Now time is called briefly here as Manny looked to maybe have something in his eye for a moment there. Now he's good now. He steps in the box. Runner on first with one away. First pitch, swing and a miss. A nasty slider right there from Hunter Mann. He jumps ahead on Beltre 0-1. Oh man, 6'7", 225. He's a 14th round pick back in 2023 at a Tennessee Tech. Next pitch, lofted into right field. That gets down for a hit. Third hit of the game for Manny Beltre. Dub Gleed into second base just beats the throw. He had to wait for that ball to get into the outfield to make sure it went over the head of second baseman Tommy Hopke. But it will be the second hit of the inning. Dub Gleed led things off with a single, and after the strikeout of Thomann, he got a single for Beltre. So runners on first and second with one out for Brennan Orff. A bit of a hit

0: parade for the Canadians on a Wednesday night. That's the 13th knock of the night. We've got 7 runs so far. You'd love to score at least one more here with Brennan Orpha. He chops this up the middle, double play ball. Hidalgo has it. He tags second, throws to first in time. And it's a 6-3 double play to end the inning and send us to the bottom of the ninth. 3 outs to go for the Canadians to ensure victory. They're up 7-5 and looking to even this series at 1. Stay with us.
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0: Chris George is here with you from Avista Stadium in Spokane, Washington. 7-5 Canadians as they look to put the finishing touches on this one. 3 outs to go with the tall right-hander Jonathan Todd back on the mound. He'll do battle with Max Belou, Robert Kalas, and Jacob Hinderleiter in this inning. And with the way Spokane has been hitting in recent innings, just kind of holding your breath if you're Canadians fans trying to outlast them in this one. Todd is set. First pitch. Swing and a miss. Nice breaking ball right there, and Belou was way out in front. Now the right fielder for Spokane, Belou, 0-for-3 with a couple of strikeouts. He was the 3rd and 9th strikeout victim of Nolan Perry, who was fantastic in this one. 5 innings, just 1 hit allowed with 10 punch-outs. Belou hitting from the left side against Todd, opening up this 9th inning down 2. Next pitch is outside, and it's now 1-1. Now Spokane has scored in back-to-back innings, 3 in the 7th and 2 in the 8th. The Canadians led this game 6-0 at one point. 7-5 as things currently stand. 1-1, swing and a miss at another breaking ball, and it's 1-2. Now Todd with a chance to get these last 3 outs after coming in and getting the last 2 outs of the 8th in relief of left-hander Carson Myers. Wind's starting to blow a little bit here. Next pitch, hit on the ground. One hopper for Gleed. He has it, throws across the first in time for out number 1. How about Dub Gleed over there at the hot corner? 4 hits at the plate. He's made a number of tough plays look easy at third. A nice little backhanded slab right there to keep that in front of him and throw out Belou, and a big first out here in the 9th. Now Canadians losers 9-2 last night. You're 2 outs away from victory and evening up this series at 1. Robert Kalas, the left fielder, steps in. First pitch from Todd. That's inside for ball 1. Now Kalas with a good night last night, 2-for-4, but hitless so far in this one, 0-for-3 with a strikeout. Right-handed hitting Kalas, the number 5 Rockies prospect. Hits this a ton to left center field. More high than deep, though. J.R. Freethy converges with Brennan Orff in the gap, and he'll make the catch for out number 2. Now, good exit velocity for Kalas there, but got under it just a little bit. And now the Canadians 1 out away from victory. I'm going to bring up the DH, Jacob Hinderleiter. Another guy who's 0-for-3.

Well, the bottom of the order hasn't gave much resistance to Canadians pitching. Now, a combined 0 for 14 from spots 6 through 9. First pitch, over for a strike. Jonathan Todd looking for the 5-out save. He's got an 0-1 count on Hinderleiter. Next pitch, swing and a miss, and it's 0-2. Now one strike away from victory for the Canadians. 7-5 game. Wind's starting to pick up a little bit here at Avista Stadium. Todd set the 0-2. And that's upstairs and misses for ball one. Now no wind to speak of.

in the first 7 or 8 innings or so in this game, but all of a sudden the flags flying rather wildly, the Canada and U.S. flag in full motion right now in right field. 1-2 pitch. Breaking ball just missed. Pulling away from that breaker was Hinderleiter, but it pulls just inside, and now evens the count at 2. Right-handed hitting Hinderleiter against Todd. Next pitch. Hit on the ground, third base side, but wide of the bag, foul. And we'll do it again on the 2-2. A number of top performances in this game for the Canadians. Mentioned Nolan Perry's outing. How about Alexi Hernandez with 2 home runs? Dub Gleed with 4 hits, including a home run. A big team win, perhaps. 1 strike away for the Canadians. 2-2. And that one skips in the dirt and gets by Gilliland, and that'll make things 3-2. Now, a pretty good plate appearance right here for Jacob Hinderleiter. Now, easy to get aggressive in this situation where you know you need a base runner, but a walk is as good of a hit for Spokane right here. Todd set, full count pitch. Breaking ball just inside for ball 4. So Jacob Hinderleiter wins the battle with Jonathan Todd. He'll trot down to first base with a 2-out walk. And the tying run will come up to the plate for Spokane in the way of Kelvin Hidalgo. Now, first time Hinderleiter had reached in this game. His walk puts him at first base. And Hidalgo, the shortstop, 0-for-3 with a trio of strikeouts, comes in against Todd. First pitch. Swing and a miss. Strike 1. Now Hidalgo completing the 4th turn through the Indians' order. Todd on that third base side of the rubber. Long pause, now to the plate. Hit on the ground to third base, just wide for a foul ball. Now Gleed's going to throw that over anyways, and it gets by P. Willie. The crowd's cheering, but that was a foul ball. I think everybody knew that was a foul ball, but just watching the throw get by the first baseman was enough excitement, even if you knew it wouldn't count. But it's an 0-2 count on Kelvin Hidalgo. Now, C's would love to punch him out for the 4th time in this game. 2 off of Nolan Perry. Scratch that, 1 off of Nolan Perry and 2 off of Carson Myers. Todd has what he likes. Now he's set. Runner on first base, 2 outs. Canadians up by 2. 0-2 pitch. Got him for strike 3. What a breaking ball for Jonathan Todd, and it freezes Kelvin Hidalgo. He does indeed strike out for the 4th time in the game, and the Canadians win this one 7-5 and tie this series up at 1. What a game it was for the Vancouver Canadians as they pick up their 17th win of the year, now 17-25 on the year, as Spokane falls to 16-25. How about Nolan Perry on the mound in this one? 5 innings of 1 hit shutout ball. He walked 1 batter in this game with 10 punch outs. Carson Myers then came in afterwards, gave up a few runs there, but the Canadians able to keep the lead. And Jonathan Todd with a 5 out save in this one, picks up his 3rd save of the season. A lot of top performances for the Canadians in this one. How about Dub Gleed with a 4 hit game, including a home run and a double and a couple of singles and solid play at 3rd base. And Alexi Hernandez, 2 home runs, both of the solo variety, and a couple of walks as well. Well, 7-5, Canadians win this. They out-hit Spokane 13-6 as well. 1 error apiece for each team as this series is all knotted up at 1. Nolan Perry picks up his 2nd win of the year and lowers his ERA to 0.60. Jordy Vargas falls to 1-3 while he takes the loss. And as I mentioned, Jonathan Todd picking up his 3rd save
in a game that 2,753 people came to watch this one at Avista Stadium. What a game. Canadians led this one 6-0, but kudos to Spokane coming back and making it a game, and the Canadians nails able to get the final couple of outs and get out of this one. 2 hours, 42 minutes, the final tally in this one, as we say goodnight here for the last time, tied up.

0: All at one. We're back at it tomorrow night at 6:35 with right-hander Landon Marudas on the mound against lefty Everett Catlett. Well, that's all we got for Spokane on a Wednesday night. Once again, Canadians win this one 7-5. What a game, as we're all tied up at one. For our radio producer, Justin Morissette, back in Vancouver, I'm Chris Georges signing off for the night and saying so long, everybody, and go Seas.
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7: At that point. Thanks for the call, guys.
8: I think I'm with you. Thanks for the call. I agree with all of that.
9: That's how I feel right now.
8: I agree with all of that.
9: This thing has got me jacked up. This idea, first of all, back to you trying to compare Sam Darnold to Aaron Rodgers. Mm-hmm. Not even close the level of play that each of the two teams got from their respective guy. Sam Darnold doo-dooed on Aaron Rodgers last year in terms of productivity, pushing the ball down the field, creating explosive plays. This is not the 1950s. You have to be able to create chunk plays offensively.
8: Don't mischaracterize what I said. You said, what's the time that somebody goes for journeyman quarterbacks in order to win in this league? And
9: this journeyman, it just got a multi-year extension.
8: And they just did it with Geno Smith before Sam Darnold. So that's the way Seattle's done it. And they just won the Super Bowl that way. That's the reason I brought it up. I didn't bring it up as a means to say that Aaron Rodgers is better or on par with Sam Darnold, but they are veteran quarterback, journeyman quarterbacks. That's the reason I brought up Sam Darnold.
9: Teams that have sustained success in this league do not rely on journeyman quarterbacks. It just is what it is. I think anybody that follows football would agree with that. My whole thing is, why waste this year of development for Will Howard? On the job, training is how you get better at quarterback. You don't know what you have in a guy until you give him a chance to play. That's the bottom line. The NFL, more than any other sport, man, practice differs so much from a damn game. You can evaluate Will Howard in practice all you want. You got to see him when live bullets are flying, when he's asked to maneuver around the pocket and dodge a pass rush, something that Aaron Rodgers is terrible at this juncture of his career. I'm playing him off the strength of him simply being the better athlete. Our offense has more of an upside, more of an ability to push the ball down the field, more of the abilities to create chunk plays with Will Howard at quarterback more than Aaron Rodgers, just based off of where he's 43, guys. He's 43. This is my thing that I keep going back to. Like, why are we know what Aaron Rodgers is at this point. Will Howard is an unknown. It would be organizational malpractice for the Pittsburgh Steelers to go through the 2026 season and not have a definitive answer on what Will Howard is. 110%.
8: That sounds like, to me, the Family Guy bit where Peter is on a game show and it says, like, he just won the boat, but, oh, wait. You have the option between the boat and the mystery option, the mystery box. And Peter says, Lois, don't pick the boat because it could be anything in the mystery box, even a boat. Even a boat.
9: I actually know this reference for once.
8: Should we go, I'll give you the dealer's choice option, Linnell. Should we go back to the phones or should we play post-game sound? Should we get to the post-game sound?
9: I want to hear.
8: Second, or do you want more calls?
9: I can't lie. I'm hot to see what Steeler fans think about what we have here.
8: Brandon's in Pittsburgh. Let's hear from Brandon. 310-840-4910. Brandon, you're listening to this, and your reaction is?
10: Gentlemen, can you hear me?
9: We got you, yes, brother. What's going on, man?
10: Yeah. So, I as I was listening to this, I actually just pulled up an article from

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What's going on? Basketball Central on a Wednesday night. Marcus Fitzgerald with you in the home of the Vancouver Canucks. This is Sportsnet 650, your home of the Seahawks, the Canadiens, the Giants. Am I forgetting anybody? The Blue Jays, the Stanley Cup playoffs. It's all here. And it's here where we discuss the NBA playoffs. You can get this show at a number of different spots, sportsnet.ca. The Basketball Central page, that's your best bet. 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I will chat about hoops, life, whatever you like. I'm here for you for that. Yeah, you can find the show at a number of different spots as well, not just on the website. You can find us on the radio, in your car, like it's 1997. 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Number of different spots you can get this show. Now, some housekeeping before we get started. We are doing this show prior to Game 2 of San Antonio OKC. So if something crazy happens, apologies, we'll miss it. Maybe Wemby goes for 53 points and 38 rebounds and the Spurs take a 2-0 series lead. Anything is on the table with that young man, as we'll discuss on this show coming up. Kai Gamage is going to join us, longtime friend of the program. He's with Sportsnet.ca. Kai did an excellent piece for Sportsnet.ca to really set up the Western Conference Finals between the Spurs and the Oklahoma City Thunder. Really got into all the matchups and the fact that, you know what? Yeah, this is going to be the matchup we see in the West for at least the next half decade, provided that everybody stays healthy. So we'll get into kind of the long-term ramifications, bigger picture stuff with this series. A lot of talk. We've talked a lot about Wemby and who he is, the

fact that he has now arrived after that performance on the holiday Monday. We got into that a lot. A little bit on the Cavaliers as well with Kai, because Kai was able to see the Cavs up close in Toronto a couple of weeks ago when the Cavaliers faced the Raptors in round one. We're doing this show on May the 20th, which means we are one day removed from a Cavalier collapse at the Garden in New York last night. So I asked Kai about what is it about this Cavalier makeup where they just have nights like that, where it's just going to go sideways. And when it goes sideways, it really goes sideways, like we saw at the Garden last night. And also, very quickly, we kind of got into it at the end about the Toronto Tempo, the new WNBA team in that city. And it's just kind of got me thinking just a little bit, because I've been to a couple of Vancouver Golden Eyes games this year at the Coliseum, 13,000 people a night, great crowds, moms with their young daughters, lots of stuff to do for fans. You know, there's lines wrapped around the concourses to buy merch. It's kind of got me thinking, like, you know, not 2 years from now, not 5 years from now, not 10 years, well, maybe 10 years from now, would Vancouver be a viable WNBA market? And all this baloney about the Major League Baseball in Vancouver, like, get out of here. That's not going to happen. The WNBA, that's possible. It's on the table. The Golden Eyes are any indication. There's definitely a market out there for women's sports. You get a WNBA franchise at the Coliseum, whew, good gracious. And you know what? I just started it on this show right here. We'll see where we are in a half decade. But that being said, Kai's coming up in a little bit. We got to start, though, with the Spurs and the Oklahoma City Thunder. Again, we're doing this before game two, so Wemby could have 100 points. We won't be able to talk about that tonight, but we can get into what we saw on Monday and kind of what we expect to see over the next, hopefully, six more games between these two teams, because I realize that game one was on a holiday Monday. Maybe you saw it. Maybe you didn't. Maybe you're a casual NBA fan. Maybe you tune in around this time of year. And I don't blame you, quite frankly, because the regular season can drag on. Even I'll freely admit that. But what we saw on Monday night was special. You saw the defending champion, a proud defending champion in the Thunder, by the way, on a night where it was old school, and I really enjoyed it. We actually saw Commissioner Adam Silver present the MVP at midcourt before the game. Shea gets his trophy. That's what the NBA used to do. And then there was this weird stretch where they just didn't do that anymore, and they had a big award show at the end of the season, and it was just stupid. I never agreed with it. So they've gone back to that, and that's great. But what it allowed Victor Wembanyama, who finished third in the voting behind Jokic, because Nikola Jokic is the media darling of all time, it allowed Wemby to watch Shea collect his second straight MVP trophy. And not to take anything away from Shea, by the way. I certainly never thought we'd see another Canadian win back-to-back MVPs in the NBA. So, awesome. Great. Just, Shea, go win us a gold medal in 28, and we're good. But it allowed Wemby to see it. And one thing we've learned about Wemby so far, he may be young. He may be inexperienced. There may be a realization, and there has been a realization for me with Wemby, where it's like, well, even when he plays 40 minutes in an NBA game, it's like a new thing for him, because the Spurs have been so careful with his development and his health. I mean, he's 7'4". Like, as soon as a foot problem happens, then it's an issue down the line, and it could be an issue his whole career. I understand why the Spurs are being so careful with him, but the Spurs have been so careful with him because they want to unearth moments like we saw on Monday, where he has to watch Shea accept the MVP trophy, the guy that he finished third to. And by the way, Wemby won Defensive Player of the Year this year unanimously, okay? So people are aware that he's arrived. He knows that he's arrived. He knows that he's here. But he needed a moment like that on Monday night. 43 points, 24 rebounds. He hits a pull-up 28-foot three, just absolutely audacious that he would shoot that. And he nails it to tie it at 108 to keep the game going when it looked like the Thunder were pulling away. You're watching that game Monday night going, ah, you know, the Spurs, they're making the Thunder work. Yeah, but you know, the Thunder are just going to figure it out, because that's what they do. There ain't no in these playoffs. They're just going to figure it out. No, he hits a 28-foot three-pointer from the Steph Curry spot back in 2016. It was pointed out a million times on the internet. This is a guy 7'5", all right? 7'5", he's got like an 11-foot wingspan. He's built like nobody we've ever seen. He's all arms and legs. He's quite possibly already one of the greatest defensive players we've ever seen. Ever. Do you know how many times an opposing guard will go into the paint
and they'll see Wemby at the rim, and you can see in real

time the guard make the decision, like, well, I'm not going in there. I'm backing out. I'm doing something else. Oh, no, there's only 4 seconds on the shot clock. Oh, turnover, whistle, going the other way. Happens all the time. It's very, very exciting when there's a moment in sports when you have a prodigious talent and you know that that guy has arrived. The man is here. Wemby did that on Monday night. That's why it was special. Yes, it was an unbelievable game by two pretty evenly matched teams with incredible young talent. The Spurs, like, we talk about Wemby. Dylan Harper is like 20 years old. Stephon Castle's like 21, 22. They haven't even signed their rookie extensions yet. This is how good San Antonio could be for the next half decade, by the way. Like, the entire rest of the NBA is watching the Western Conference Finals right now and going, good Lord, what do we do with these two teams? What in the world are we going to do? How do you think the Lakers feel right now? Oh, we just traded for Luka. Oh, gee, we got to deal with these guys for a half decade? Oh, man, right? How do you think the Houston Rockets feel? Oh, we got Kevin Durant. You know, we get Fred VanVleet back next year, put us right over the but these two teams are there? Jeez. How are we going to deal with that? Nikola Jokic, Denver. Okay, yeah, we're good, and Nikola Jokic has made OKC work in postseason series, and I suspect when Denver plays San Antonio in a playoff series down the line that we're going to see something similar. But if you're Jokic in Denver, you're looking at this, you're going, God, jeez, I'm really glad we got in when we did. Because now we get these two teams going head-to-head. And it was Wemby who was levitating above all of it on Monday. And I hope for the betterment of the game and the sport and for us as fans when we watch that he remains healthy and Chet remains healthy and Jalen Williams is healthy and Shea's healthy. I truly hope we get 7 full games of something similar to what we saw in Game 1. Mike Tirico even said it on the broadcast last night. Or Monday night, pardon me. Tirico said, he's like, look, we do these regular season games, and once in a while we'll get sucked in and we'll think, man, if we could just have 7 games of this in the playoffs, sign me up. Well, and then he said, well, we're watching it tonight, guys. Like, this is it. This is the series. This is the matchup. It's young. It's brash. It's confident. Wemby, one thing I'm very impressed with when it comes to Wemby is just his competitiveness. He's a very competitive guy. Like the modern NBA, there's a lot of buddy-buddy. The guys all know each other. They've been known each other for years, AAU ball and all that stuff. Guys posing for photos with their jerseys after the game. Wemby's a little more old school where he wants to get you out on the court and he wants to kick your ass. That's it. That's all he cares about. And even better, he's bigger and longer than anyone on the court. And also, he moves like a guard. Like, he's not, this isn't Manute Bol, okay? It's not. This isn't Zach Edey. And Zach Edey's a nice player, and I hope he helps out Team Canada at the 28 Olympics at 7'3". Wemby is truly a one of one. We've never seen this before. He is a 7'4" guard with like an 11-foot wingspan, already a unanimous defensive player of the year, borderline the best defensive player I've ever seen. And I just said a moment ago, like, guards get into the paint against this guy and you can see them change their minds in real time when they see Wemby at the rim because they don't want to get embarrassed. There was that block at the end of Game 1, and I can't remember it now. I'd have to bring it up. It was more the way that Wemby made the play. And Mike Tirico made a great call. Like, Wemby engulfs the ball, right? Like, Wemby will make guards change their minds as they make their way towards the basket. But if guys actually try to challenge him, forget it. Forget it. And we just haven't seen that before. And we kind of knew it was all there 3 years ago. We just needed to give it some time. And we have. And now the man is here. Very, very special stuff, what we're watching. This is what we wait for in the regular season when it's November the 10th and we're still in football mode and the Canucks are going on. And it's like, well, okay, the Sixers are playing Denver tonight and it's Embiid and Jokic. Okay, whatever. We're just trying to get through it sometimes in the regular season because we want to get to moments like this. We want to get to matchups like this. We want to get to a series like this. And it's here, and we're in the midst of it right now. And it's springtime, and the weather's beautiful. I know in the summer it's going to be a billion degrees. We can worry about that then. What we're in right now, it's pretty special. And if you're already an NBA fan, if you're already a basketball fan,

0: I don't need to explain it to you, but if you're listening to this right now and you're a casual, it's like, ah, okay, whatever, it's a Thursday night, I'll watch a game four. This is where you want to be. These two teams in this contention window right now with a lot of young players. Oklahoma City's got 11 guys on their roster who are really good and can play both directions, and they have a million draft picks coming in the next few years as well. They're still going to be really good for a long time. And look, not to take anything away from the Thunder, there's an excellent chance they could still win the series anyway. But Monday was just one of those moments. It was like LeBron James in 2007 scoring the last 25 points of the game for the Cavs against the Pistons in the conference finals. This is Kobe Bryant in the NBA Finals in 2000 after Shaq fouls out. It was Michael Jordan at the Garden in Boston scoring 63 points in 1986. This was an arrival game for Wemby. And the thing is, we already know that Wemby is one of one. He is the extraterrestrial. He is the alien. We know he's that guy already. We knew that before game one. But he needed that arrival moment. And he got that in a game one, on the road, in a conference finals, against the defending champion, against a team that has been absolutely almost unbeatable at home, by the way. 85-16, the Thunder are at home the last couple of years. 85-16. They win there. That's what they do. They don't lose games. So for Wemby to go in there and have a night like that and to carry his teammates to a victory in that fashion, double overtime, he hits the 28-footer, he's making plays at both ends, he's fearless, he wants the ball. It's just so special. We don't get that too often, not just in the NBA, but in sports in general. So it's important to highlight it when we see it. Could not be happier with the rise of Wemby, although I'm sure the rest of the NBA is watching this right now going, oh boy, what do we do? What, like, we were already worried about the Thunder. How do we beat this guy? And, he's also got Dylan Harper, and Dylan Harper's only 20. Oh, he's also got Stephon Castle, and Stephon Castle is like 22 years old, and they haven't even signed the rookie extensions yet. Oh, boy. What do we do? So, very special, great stuff. If you haven't tuned in, you should. If you're not, you're missing something. I promise you. Back with more. This is Basketball Central. You've got it on Sportsnet.
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0: quest for the Stanley Cup is heating up. Another Game 7. Another Canadiens win. 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The undefeated Hurricanes. 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
3: First pitch

Welcome back. 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Kai Gamage is going to join us from Sportsnet.ca in just a couple of minutes. I just want to get into the Knicks and the Cavs real quick. I have to admit, I had it in the bag for Cleveland last night in the fourth quarter, about 8 minutes to go. In fact, while I was watching Cavs-Knicks game one, Marcus Fitzgerald with you on a Wednesday, by the way, while I was watching Cavs-Knicks game one, Cavs are up 22 points. Fourth quarter, the Garden's dead. The Knicks hadn't played in a week, so they're rusty. I get it. The Cavs had just come off a Game 7 road victory like 48 hours prior. Usually that's how these things play out. I'm literally watching the YouTube highlights again of San Antonio OKC Game 1 because I was getting excited for Game 2 tonight. And then I'm watching, and then New York just goes on this run, and they keep scoring, and they keep scoring, and Cleveland has these empty possessions, and all of a sudden it's an 18-1 run by the Knicks, and Kenny Atkinson, for whatever reason, throughout that entire run, did not call a timeout, and now the Cavs are down a game in this series, where they lose in overtime, and Jalen Brunson takes over in the fourth, something that he has shown time and time again as the leader and the heartbeat of that ball club. We talked last week about how the Knicks were on an absolute heater here for about a month. They were shooting the cover off the ball from three, from two at the free throw line. The defense they were playing, the connectivity that they had at the defensive end, the way they were able to score the basketball at will. They made things look real easy against the Sixers in round two. And they came out last night at the Garden where the get-in price was like $600. That crowd wanted to explode. They were ready to explode. And the Knicks made them wait until there was about 7 minutes left in the fourth quarter. And they just did it. And once that game came to an end, I had two thoughts. And it's okay. This is just life advice. It's okay to have two different thoughts in your head about something. It really is. If you're capable of doing that, that's a good way to be. There's part of me that thought, okay, well, Cleveland's been Jekyll and Hyde these entire playoffs. So I expect them to bounce back. I mean, they were down 2-0 to the Detroit Pistons. They lost the first two games on the road. They came back to win that series in seven. They took a Raptors team that they were, I thought, considerably better than. They went seven, though. Do you know what I mean? Like, there's a real Jekyll and Hyde-ness to this group. And we talked last week about how it's like, well, do the Cavs have a killer instinct? do they have that? Is it in there? Because we didn't see it in the fourth quarter last night. And I'm starting to think, and this is the other thought in my head, like, on one hand, I expect the Cavs to bounce back because that's what they've done all playoffs. And they very well could win game two at the Garden. Who knows? There could be an emotional letdown for the Knicks. But the other thought is, what if the Cavs just blew that series? What if they did? You know what I mean? Like, you've got old James Harden. You've got Donovan Mitchell, who finally got into the conference finals in his career. He's had a terrific career, great scorer, excellent player. Hasn't done a thing wrong in his life, I don't think. Seems like a good dude. You've got Evan Mobley. You've got Jared Allen. The fact that the Cavs have built this thing in the shadow of LeBron James is impressive in its own right because it is Cleveland at the end of the day. And yet, there's this lingering thought, the lingering possibility that maybe the Cavs just blew this series. Maybe they did. Do you imagine if they win that game last night by 20? Now they're rolling into game two. Okay, we feel great. We've got the Knicks on the ropes. The crowd might turn on them at the Garden here. Who knows? And then you go home for two, and they have one of their classic Cavalanche runs where they score like 25 points in a blink, and boom, they're into the finals. The Cleveland Cavaliers, without LeBron James, are in an NBA Finals. Isn't that wild? I think they might have blown it. I really do. Now that we've had a few hours and I've had a chance to sleep on what I saw in game one, not only did Kenny Atkinson not call any timeouts during that run for the Knicks in the fourth quarter last night, there were no adjustments. There wasn't anything. Like where was Max Strus? Like, where was Donovan Mitchell? Like, the whole thing was flowing through Harden. All of it. And they did not go after Brunson defensively, even though Brunson picked up his fifth foul late in that game when it was still in the balance. There's just things like, look, we love Kenny Atkinson on this show. I've said 1,000 times he's an excellent coach. But he did not have a good moment last night in game one. It was not a good game. So it's on him just as much.

much as it's on the players to try to bounce back in game two. But I wonder if the Knicks spiritually won that series last night in game one. And again, I know that sounds weird because it's game one, right? I mean, again, the Cavs lost the first two games to Detroit, came back 1-7, no problem. But the Knicks do seem to look like a different animal than Detroit. They are definitely a different animal than the Raptors, all due respect to Darko and the job that that group has done. But I just wonder if the Cavs had their best chance on Tuesday night, and it's possible they may have blown it. With that in mind, we switch it up. We go to the phone lines, or at least the computer lines. We go to Kai Gamage, our old buddy from Sportsnet.ca, talking Wemby, the Spurs, and more. It's right now, Basketball Central, Sportsnet, 650. All right, longtime friend of the show, Kai Gamage of Sportsnet.ca, joining us on Basketball Central. I said just seconds before we went on, Kai, and by the way, we're taping this prior to Game 2 of San Antonio OKC.

0: So if something goes insane tonight, unfortunately, we can't get to it, but thankfully
1: something
0: we saw some.
1: Something will go.
0: Something will go. Webby's going to have 50 and 36 and 8 blocks and 4 steals, and Chet Holmgren's going to fly home to Minnesota and never play basketball again or something like that. But let's start with this because you wrote a really good piece at sportsnet.ca prior to the start of the San Antonio-Oklahoma City series. Mm-hmm. You really did well to set the table for like, hey, this is going to be the matchup for the next half decade. Did you expect the matchup of the next half decade to really ramp up about 18 notches so quickly? Because that's what we got in game one a couple of days ago.
1: Yeah, I mean, it feels like the start of something special, doesn't it? Like, I think that we saw some of this fire during the regular season when, you know, the Spurs won that series 4-1, and there looked to be like a real hate in Victor Wembanyama's heart, but I didn't think it would be this good right off rip. It still felt like, I don't know, maybe heading into the series, the crown still belonged to OKC. And I mean, they had just gone 8-0 in the playoffs. They had just ripped through all of their opposition. SGA is coming off a second MVP. It felt like everything was still, the ball was still in their court, as it should be, right? Like, this is, it's the reigning champions. They're an incredibly built team. They were the best team in the regular season. The ball should still be in their court. But to see it get that feisty, that intense, that quickly was perplexing. And I don't know. It's this is what it's all about, man. This is exactly what you want to see out of what should be the greatest rivalry in basketball since, like, what? Like, I mean, it's not Celtics. It's not Celtics Lakers. But
0: no. But like, it could get there
1: right here. This is the future. This is how basketball will look for the next 10, 12 years. These are the two teams that will be at the center of the game for the next 10, 12 years. And for the first chapter to be that good, I mean, how lucky are we?
0: We are very fortunate because we do these shows and you do these columns at sportsnet.ca. And there are times, Kai, in the regular season where it's like, okay, it's the beginning of November, but I'm also really excited for the matchup on Thursday Night Football. And then it's like, it's December, and it's like, okay, well, the Sixers are in town, so I guess I'll write about whether or not Embiid's going to play. And we just kind of grind our way through it to get to a series like this where you have Wemby and you have Shea and you have Jalen Williams coming back off of an injury, who, by the way, is only the Scottie Pippen to Shea's MJ, and who did not play the entire series against the Lakers, and they still swept them anyway, which is a testament to how good OKC is. But I think the fulcrum of all this, like the solar system of this series, if you will, I think it's Wemby's competitiveness, because over the last 10, 15, 20 years in the NBA, we've seen this shift where it's not that guys hate each other. Like, they're all kind of buddies, and they swap jerseys after the game, and they pose for photos and this and that. Like, and I get it. It's nice to see on the surface, but there's also a little bit of old schoolness in all of us where it's like, you know what? Sometimes it's just nice to watch one guy kick another guy's ass on the court. Do you know what I mean? Like, to see Wemby go after Chet like that. And this is a rivalry, by the way, that dates back like 7 years already. But to see Wemby go at Chet like that, that's the kind of thing that brings it up another level.
1: It's incredible. Like I said, like, this is a guy playing with a heart full of hate and a love for the game. He has no respect for this team. He's been kind of trash talking them the entire year. I mean, there was a mention, I think, I forget exactly when it was, but he was asked about, like Wemby was asked about the Spurs style of play. And he went out of his way to call it, like, ethical basketball, right? Mm-hmm. Like, obviously firing shots at the Thunder by doing that. Like, yeah, and Wembanyama and Chet, like, there's that whole thing where I think it was, like, a U19 or U17 tournament.
0: Yeah.
1: Where, like, the U.S. beat France in the finals. And you know, Chet's standing there getting the gold medal. He's getting tournament MVP. He's hated him ever since. And then, you know, game one starts, and Adam Silver decides to hand SGA his MVP trophy before the game in front of Victor Wembanyama. And there's this one video that I saw on Twitter. Somebody captured, like, the perfect angle of, you know, just watching Wembanyama watch SGA get his MVP.
0: Yeah.
1: there's

0: coldness to the way he's just sitting there. There's just this desire to get out there and show everybody that they made the wrong decision. He's got no love for this team. He has no love for the way that Oklahoma City plays basketball. He has no love for the current MVP. He has no love for Chet Holmgren. I think that everything about Wemby, like, he's not, I think that you're right. Like, there's that old school level of hate, but I think that he contrasts it well with, like, this new school level of thoughtfulness.
1: Yeah.
0: Which makes the hate all the more genuine, I think, right? Like, he approaches every single post-game conversation and interview with, like, really clear eyes and a genuine, like, love for this sport. He puts a lot of thought into every single answer he gives. So when he gives these answers as to whether or not he likes this Thunder team and is very upfront about he doesn't, that he thinks he should be MVP, that it's what he's gunning for, that he plays with a little bit extra vindication because he saw it happen in front of him. Like, I think it makes the hate all the more genuine. And it's only elevating what I think is becoming one of the most interesting athletes we've ever seen in sports as a whole.
1: Yeah, he's definitely a one of one. He's certainly a one of one physically. And actually, I have a little story for you. A couple weeks ago, you know, I'm on the couch. My lovely wife's next to me. We're watching Portland, San Antonio. It's game one. So it was game one of the series, and Wemby was going to win Defensive Player of the Year like the next day. And my wife, who through osmosis knows a little more about basketball now than she did, and she's like, so what's the difference between like Wemby and like Taco Fall? Like, how come Taco Fall is just another dude? And then you have like,
0: I love
1: like,
0: that, well, your wife knows about Taco Fall.
1: Oh no, yeah, she. That's what I mean. Like,
0: awesome,
1: like she,
0: man.
1: Through osmosis, like it's in there. And I just said, well, you know, honey, like Wemby's just a one of one. Like, yeah, sure, Bull is 7'6".
0: Uh-huh.
1: I saw a post the other day. It's like, man, we actually thought Bull could do this stuff. No, like Wemby is unlike anything. Yeah. And this is what I tried to explain to her. It's like he's unlike anything we've ever seen because he's effectively a guard at 7'4" with like an 11-foot wingspan. I would like to think, Kai, that in 30 years, at least half the teams in the NBA will have a guy 7'5", mm-hmm. and then they'll be doing things like Wemby used to do. And as what happens now on social media, oh, you know, the MJ used to do this stuff all the time, you go nuts, and now we see Miles Bridges do a reverse layup, and it's the same thing. I feel like that's where it's going to be in like 30 years, but part of me thinks that, like, no, I don't know that physically we'll ever see a guy like this ever again, and I don't think it's crazy to say that when he's only in year three.
0: Dude, he's a Greek myth. Like, I don't think that we're ever going to see another player train in the mountains of China, you know, like, be under the tutelage of Ra's al Ghul. Like, this is legit. Like, Homer would have written this guy's story. I mean, there's that story from Ramona Shelburne earlier today about how, like, he dribbled up a dangerous mountain pass for four and a half hours. Like, that's
1: yeah,
0: that's mythical stuff, man. That's lore. Like, the stories that we're hearing from Victor Wembanyama right now, like, they're the type of things that, you know, bards tell you as they go like from village to village. These yeah. are things that, like, get inscribed onto clay tablets that are dug up by, like, British people in the 20th century and then displayed in a museum. Like, these are, none of this makes sense. None of this should be real, and none of this will ever happen again. Like, this is ancient level stuff. This is apocalyptic level talent. He's completely transforming the game. There's no comparison, and there never will be. Like, I think that I've seen a few videos in the past couple days of, like, whoa, like, freshman 7'5" player, you know, is maybe the next star of Purdue. Like, he's not. None of it will matter. None of these guys are going to be Wemby stoppers because it's the combination of skill and size, because yeah. it's this outright determination to be better than everybody. Like, this is a guy that it's not just about his play. Like, he's carrying the mantle with a vigor that you never really see from athletes. You know, like, there's this determination that he has every single time he takes the court to, like, really give a crap and to just play as hard as he can and to win.

0: all he thinks about is winning and being great and going through these weird, unconventional methods of training and putting his body through God knows what to make sure that he can get the most out of it, that he can live up to these expectations. Like, this is, it's unparalleled stuff. Like, we're never going to see anything like it. Like, he has brought about the age of enlightenment on the NBA. Like, he's Isaac Newton or Voltaire in the 17th century of France. Like, he's revolutionizing the game and the sport as we know it, and we're not going to see anything like it. Like, sure, there might be 7'5" guys across the NBA. Maybe like a couple teams have a Zach Edey, or
1: Yeah.
0: maybe Olivier Rieux becomes something, that like 7'9" Florida Gators guy from Peru. Maybe that guy becomes something, but none of it will ever compare to what Wemby's doing right now.
1: Well, you mentioned Greek mythology and Voltaire and a bunch of other old-timey things. That's why we have you on the show, Kai, because you can weave all that together. But if we were to dumb it down just a little, Wemby is going to have his moments against Chet. And Chet, to his defense, is going to have his moments against Wemby because Chet is also a lengthy 7-footer.
0: For sure.
1: But one part of the game plan for the Thunder, it appears to be, well, let's just put Caruso in the game and we'll front Wemby. Now, 20 years ago when I played in high school, Kai, and granted, it wasn't the NBA and we were just a bunch of kids in suburban Vancouver. If we were defending a guy in the post and we were on that guy's hip, we were coming out of the game. Like, we were just taught, like front the post. I don't care what you got to do, front the post every single time. So naturally, I'm watching game one and thinking, why don't they just throw it over the top on Caruso? And finally, at the end of the game, they do throw it over the top on Caruso, and Wemby yams on Chet, and it was like one of those so there moments in game one. I don't know that there is a Wemby stopper. There probably isn't in the NBA, as you just said. But what is the best way for the Thunder to contain Wemby as this series goes on? Is it just about trying to beat him up over the course of seven games, or is it something more?
0: Yeah, I think they are. I think that the Caruso strategy does make some sense. I think that getting a smaller guy, a small, strong, like low center of gravity, doesn't really get pushed around easily guy like Caruso, is probably the decision. I think that, like, yeah, sure, Chet is long and big, but like he doesn't have the core strength to maybe keep up with Wemby, and he's still just gonna yam it on his head. Like, I think that all like you initially need to just stop him from getting into position. And I think that Caruso does a better job of at least getting his body into him so that he can't get into that low post. He's just the best option for them at this point in time. Maybe they throw out a guy like Jalen Williams, too, is just probably just as strong as Caruso, but still has some size on him. I think that like the Raptors, not to always bring it back to, this hometown team here, but they did a really good job of shutting down Wembanyama in the two games that they
1: They did.
0: played.
1: Yes.
0: Yeah. And Colin Murray-Boyles was a big part of that, right? Like, it's about having that smaller guy. Like, Colin Murray-Boyles is only 6'8", maybe 6'9", if you want to be generous, but he's strong. He has a low center of gravity, and he understands how to leverage his strength and leverage his size really well. So I think that like getting guys like that who just outright prevent him from getting into that position where he can just dunk it, where like you want to force him to take mid-range shots at this point. Like, it is a lower percentage shot. Like, sure, he has that Kevin Durant-esque ability to just shoot over you and to make those middies, but it is still a lower percentage shot than him just yamming it down at the rim. So I think that getting a smaller guy like a Jalen Williams, like a Lugansdort, like an Alex Caruso, and getting their body into him and leveraging their size against him and preventing him from getting into those spots is probably the right way to go. And Chet's a great help defender. I think that he's really good in rotation. He's really good as like a rim protector coming off the weak side. And I think that getting him into those positions where he can help and maybe prevent a couple of those looks at the rim is probably the right choice.
1: As the series goes on, and maybe if the Spurs get to the finals, Kai, there's going to be more casual fans tuning in. They know about Wemby, but I don't know that the casual basketball fan really knows yet about Dylan Harper. I don't know that the casual basketball fan really knows yet about Stephon Castle. They're going to be tuning in. Well, who are these guys and why are they so good? Who has

0: is the edge between those two? Who is more, because they're both very impressive, but but who has the edge between Harper and Castle at such a young age?
1: Well, I think that as of now, Stephon Castle is still the more trusted piece. Like sure, he had, 11 turnovers in game one?
0: It was a lot.
1: When you're going to be tuning into this game and tuning into this series and, you know, potentially tuning into them in the NBA Finals, should they take on, it doesn't matter really who they take on. Stephon Castle is going to be that guy that you're keeping your eye on. In my story, I kind of mentioned that, like, if the Spurs are a sword, Victor Wembanyama is the hilt, keeping the team steady, keeping them grounded, but Stephon Castle's the blade. Mm-hmm. Like, this dude is a terrifying point of attack defender. He held SGA to 2 of 7 from the field in 38.8 partial possessions. We're talking about the MVP. We're talking about the greatest isolation scorer in the NBA today. We're talking about the greatest contested shot scorer in the NBA today. And he held him to 2 of 7, you know, prevented him from getting any sort of rhythm throughout the night. This guy is the guy that gets these defensive possessions started for San Antonio. As far as his offense goes, I think that obviously there's still a lot that Castle will have to work on, but he sees the floor well. He throws up really good passes to Wemby, not as though that's the hardest thing in the world. He's the best guy in the league at, like, throwing up those, screw it, you know, Wemby's up there somewhere passes. Yeah. I think that he's definitely the guy that is the top option in the backcourt as of now. But you give me one more Dylan Harper series, and I think that he's taken it. I think that this kid has made De'Aaron Fox completely expendable. He's not, like, sure, like, I think that Fox adds a speed that you really like, that complements Wemby well, but Harper's size for his position at 6'5", his craftiness, his court vision, he's like a bigger Mike Conley. He's not some incredible defender, but I think that he's really good as a help defender. He knows when to, you know, help on double teams. He knows, like, he's a great ball hawk. He's a really good, really good finisher at the rim. Just extremely crafty down low. And he understands how to leverage, how to use his size, attacking mismatches. So I think that he's going to take that mantle as the top backcourt option within the Spurs offense. But I mean, what a privilege it is to have the options that they do, right?
0: A few more here with Kai Gamage on Basketball Central Sportsnet 650. Kai, recently on the show, you gave me a very impassioned argument as to why LeBron James is the greatest player of all time. So that, with you coming on the show today, I kind of got to think it's a two-pronged question. Mm-hmm. I wonder if Generation Alpha, the generation post Gen Z, I wonder if Wemby is going to be their GOAT for one, and he might be. But I also wonder, like, I was trying to figure out with Chet, and you know this, you know I'm older, you know I'm going to be 40 in October. I'm a wash millennial. I work with a bunch of Gen Z kids. They're all great, you know. But I'm looking at Chet, and it's like, you know, is Chet the walking embodiment of Gen Z? Is he like the 7-foot mascot of Gen Z? Like, he's got like the wild haircut, and he's really good at the Gen Z 1,000-yard stare. Like, you know what I mean? Like, have you put any time to think about any of this? Like, Wemby for one and Chet for the, it's almost like two generations clashing at once.
1: And he's got like a little bit of like the fraudulent accent. It's all a bit messy. yeah, man, honestly, like, it's weird. I feel like they're both Gen Z in their own perfect way. I think that they encapsulate the two exact sides of what Gen Z is. Like, on one side, you have this maybe a little bit more cosplay, like acting a little bit tougher and cooler than you are. Like, why are you, as like a 7-foot dude from Minnesota who played at Gonzaga, wearing a shirt that says, "If you see the cops, warn a brother"? You couldn't be, you can't be doing that. Like, you've never had oxtail, bro.

0: large-scale collard greens. Let's be for real. So I think that like there's this weird like fraudulent side of Gen Z that's trying to act tougher than they really are. But then you have like the thoughtful side of Gen Z. And look, right. I'm also Gen Z. I'm like,
1: I know. Yes.
0: I'm that late portion of Gen Z. I like to think that maybe I come from that more genuine, heart on my sleeve, like it's good to show emotion side. And I think that Wemby encapsulates that, right? I think that he's the exact, I think that he's the guy that a lot of more people will look up to. And he's the one that I think defines the voice of the generation a little bit more, just in terms of what we should strive to be. And that's this very real humanized person, which is crazy coming from the least human looking person maybe ever. I think that they contrast each other really well. Is where I'm trying to go with this.
1: Once again, that's why I have you on the show. Hey, we're running out of time. We haven't even gotten to the Cavs and the Knicks yet, but we saw the Cavs melt down last night the way that they did after blowing the doors off a 60-win team on the road in a Game 7. You saw the Cavs for a couple games up close in Toronto. The Raptors, despite all the criticism the Raptors got from the national media coming into that series, they dragged the Cavs to 7 games. So often you watch the Cavs and it's like, do they have a killer instinct? Do they have a heart? I can't figure this out. And then they could very well turn around and win game 2 at the Garden. Like I'm not ruling that out, but is there anything that you saw a couple of weeks ago in Toronto from the Cavs that made you kind of think as you're watching last night, it's like, oh yeah, okay, that's the group that I saw.
0: Yeah. I don't think they stand a chance against New York. I'll just be straight up about that right here, right now. Like, I think that they got pretty good matchups in the first two rounds. I think that most people expected them to, you know, make quick work of the Raptors, but because they're fronted by guys like James Harden and Donovan Mitchell, who, like, yeah, sure, Mitchell has a bunch of playoff points, but what else is he providing you? I mean, he's been in the playoffs, like, what, every single year he's been in the league? He better have a ton of playoff points at this point. I think that when you're a team fronted by those two guys, it's just not, it'll work against teams like the Raptors or Pistons, who maybe aren't built for it just yet, but it's not going to work against a team like New York. And I mean, this is a team that excels in paint scoring, right? Like, I mean, Harden just completely opens up lanes for them in the paint, allows a lot of space for a guy like Donovan Mitchell to attack the rim. Is incredible in the pick and roll with Evan Mobley and Jared Allen. I mean, this was like a top 10 paint scoring offense, but now they're going up against like the fourth best paint defense in the league, in the Knicks, right? They are not a good team at forcing turnovers. The way that they win possession battles, and that's a very key aspect of them winning games, it's possession battles. The way that they win possession battles is through offensive rebounding, and now you're going up against like the best or second best offensive rebounding team in the league, in the Knicks. So the ways that the Cavaliers win games are completely counteracted here. And the fact alone that it took them 7 games to beat the Raptors, the fact alone that it took them 7 games to beat that Pistons team with how bad they looked throughout the first and second rounds, when it's literally just Cade Cunningham playing basketball and Asar Thompson face guarding people. Like, there's nothing else about that Pistons team that looked threatening in any way, shape, or form, and it took you 7 games. I don't think that this team stands a chance against New York. And like, eventually we are going to get to this point where James Harden's defensive woes are going to outweigh what he really brings you on offense. And I mean, last night he gave you neither, right? Like, he was just awful on offense.
1: It was like, how many times in these playoffs has James Harden had more turnovers than made field goals in a game?
0: Over and over, man. Yeah. I mean, it happened like 3 times against the Raptors. It's mind-boggling. He's just,
1: He's James Harden. We know who he is.
0: Yeah, it was going to happen eventually, right?
1: Yeah.
0: Like, he was going to fall apart eventually.
1: Yeah. Okay, before I let you go, you kind of become like the Toronto Tempo beat guy now. The WNBA is in Toronto. I've been to a couple of Vancouver Golden Eyes games. They're getting 12,000, 13,000 a night. The atmosphere is awesome. The crowd's unbelievable. So I want

0: to ask you just for a Toronto Tempo vibe check. And I wonder if, you know, maybe not 2 years from now, but like 5 or 10 years from now, would the WNBA work in a market like Vancouver? How have you experienced it in Toronto so far?
1: It has been stellar. I mean, like, the atmosphere within these games has been just a joy to watch. The first game I went to, obviously the season opener, you go to Coca-Cola Coliseum in downtown Toronto, and there's lines wrapped all around the second concourse just to get some merch. Everybody already seems to know who all of these players are, which is kind of jarring for an expansion team. I think that it's just been impressive to see people understand who these players are already. You go to these crowds and it's like 80%, you know, young girls and their moms and, yep, and women. And I think that it's so important to see, or for women to have a space like this. I think, yeah, that I'm really glad that, you know, like my generation, maybe there wasn't that space that was there just yet, but I'm glad that, you know, if I have kids one day and if I have daughters one day, that they're going to grow up in a world where this is the norm, right? And
0: yeah,
1: they can be pushed to play basketball and they can be pushed to do it within their country. And there's a real effort with this Tempo team to make it clear that, you know, you can make it in Toronto. You can become a WNBA player in Toronto. And yeah, it's special. It's really special to see.
0: I love that you said all that, because, you know, two Golden Eyes games here in Vancouver, everything you just described, I've literally seen the exact same thing with the crowds and the two games I went to. It's like, oh, I want to go buy a hoodie. Well, you can't, because you're going to miss the whole second period. Like, like the lines, like, people are really excited. So excellent. Great stuff. Kai, I've kept you way too long, but there was a lot of fun. We covered Greek mythology. We talked about Wemby
1: philosophy.
0: We talked about Wemby dribbling with monks. Like, it was great. This is why we have you on the show. Can't wait to do it again soon. Thanks so much for doing this. And yes, we will do it again in a very short order here.
1: Love it. All right. Thanks for having me, man.
0: One of our absolute favorites, Kai Gamage from Sportsnet.ca. My thanks to him. My thanks to you for tuning in. We're out of time. We got to go. I'm Marcus Fitzgerald. This is Basketball Central, and you got it on the home of the Vancouver Canucks. 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

0: judge his decisions based on what impacts play on the court and ignore that other stuff. Because if you're winning, do you really care about that other stuff? Is ultimately the question, Linnell. I don't know.
1: Well, look, they better start winning. All that is great, but you got to win. I agree with you wholeheartedly. All of that becomes secondary if you're winning games, if you're selling out the Moda Center night in and night out. Like, that's what matters for, you know, Portland ultimately here.
0: The problem that he's going to run into is it's a lot easier to win in hockey, mm-hmm. building a roster and being gritty and all that, than it is in basketball. And he might have learned, paying attention to who he lost to in the first round, oh, I don't have one of those guys. I don't have a Wimby. And it's a lot more difficult to acquire guys like that in basketball than it is in hockey. And the impact of one player is so much more meaningful in that sport than what you get in the other. So I don't know how much of it is translatable, but I would say in this instance, as somebody who was wrong and admits he was wrong and overreacting to these ideas of, oh, he's cheap, because he was called that in hockey circles, he won. And we'll see if he does in Portland. Are you ready for the most entertaining guest in sports talk? BDOT is our guy. And he also has a story regarding Kevin Hart and Chris Paul that we'll bring to you when we play grammar school as well. Dot joins us next on Westwood One Sports Night.
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13: Josh Graham and Linnell Willingham.
14: Yes, sir, that is Linnell Willingham. I'm Josh Graham. We're welcoming now the most entertaining guest in sports talk, B-Dot, is joining us here. And since our show is being broadcast, it's been in over 300 markets since its launch, but we're in the city of Angels now, Los Angeles.
15: Yeah.
14: Last week in L.A. was the Kevin Hart roast. I'm reminded of perhaps the craziest flex of many that you have, which it's saying something because you... Your voice was once featured on a Beyonce track. You may or may not have helped elevate Jeezy and Rick Ross's music in the state of North Carolina. I've seen you ignore calls from Nick Cannon before. One time, though.
15: I was on your show. I couldn't answer the phone in the middle of your show.
14: It's true. One time, without a caption, though, you just sent me a picture. It was a random Friday or Saturday night. It was late. You sent me a picture, and it was of Chris Paul, you, and Kevin Hart wrestling or like roughhousing in a room. It's just you three in a room. And I have no other context, so I'm just going to ask the question, why were you, Chris Paul, and Kevin Hart in a room together?
15: What? All stories I can't share about why three married men were in a room and all you could see was us three married men. You can't share all your stories. But that was actually the premiere of the LOL Network. I was out there to premiere with him, and I was actually Chris Paul's plus one. I was out there in L.A. That's where my wife was living in L.A., CP and I. That's the homie. So I was out there just having a good time with him. He was like, yo, you got a suit? I was like, nope, but it's a Zara right around the corner. So I went and grabbed a suit. And threw on a T-shirt and jumped out and rode with him out there. And it was super dope, man. Everybody was there. Like, every picture. I'm going to send you a bunch of pictures from that night, Josh, because every picture I'm doing this. Mouth wide open, Paul's eyes wide open. You can see the white around my pupils because everybody's there, like Snoop's there and Drea and Kevin Hart. And at this particular moment, I'm just there with Chris. So wherever Chris was at, I was able to go. So Kev was like, yo, Chris, come with me real quick. And there's this guy that goes to all the L.A. Clippers games, the L.A. Lakers games. I told you who he was, Josh. You told me his name, but I don't remember. He

0: men that have hurt him, and I felt that.
1: Wow. Crying about the men that have hurt him. Sorry that he has reached a point. He has reached a point in his life where he sat back and went, you know what? You know, maybe I need to tighten up and act a little different. I'm about to be 40. You know what I'm saying?
0: But I'm battling with aging.
1: Like, I'm battling with age, bro.
0: Like, no, listen,
1: why did that talk, bro?
0: Like, the first four tracks, I was locked in, Linnell, no cap. And then it just started to fizzle on me. Like, damn, like the Cleveland Cavaliers in the fourth quarter.
1: Oh, no.
2: Don, Linnell.
1: 10 seconds.
2: Nope, we got to call this a day.
1: Ran to Atlanta, little birdie.
2: He's so mad.
1: Make him pay.
2: Sorry. We love you. Usually this is the time where D-Day tells us what's happening and put it to bed. Instead, Dot is going to tell us what to do, essentially.
0: Yeah, right. All you do is you get real, real close to whatever listening device you're using, and you close your mouth, and you shut up, and keep listening.
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1: San Antonio. Unable to take a 2-0 lead in the Western Conference Finals. OKC, not a get up. Yes, it seems we're destined for 6-7 games. And that series, 6-7.
2: 6-7.
1: 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You can find our YouTube channel at Josh Graham Show as, or pardon, Westwood One Sports Night. Pardon. It's late. You know, we're not doing afters tonight. Next week, we will. Hopefully, you'll pay off your bet sometime soon, whether it's on the afters or in person when you come visit me in North Carolina. It'll be a good time. Like, what most interests you about visiting North Carolina, just so I know?
2: Do you really want me to tell you?
1: Yeah, so I know, like, what to plan, like, what types of things you're interested in. I would love to know what your interests are before we put the show to bed.
2: My primary reason for wanting to go to North Carolina is because there's a Dorito there that I'm dying to try.
1: What kind of Dorito?
2: Like brown sugar cinnamon.
1: What? Is this a real answer or is this a bit?
2: What do you think, pal? It's a real answer. You haven't heard of the Dorito Pop-Tart collab?
1: No. And this is...
2: So I was going to do... I was going to bring that up instead of the Wemby French fry bit. I mean, Josh, you were just... I'm upset that you won grammar school tonight, honestly. Can I be real? I am genuinely upset that you won grammar school. So now I'm trying to...

0: so I can be with my DJ. I can go on replay and I want to see what she say.
1: You don't need beans for breakfast.
0: Whatever she say, and I think when I wonder what B say and what we say and what he say, me say, D say. I like cheesesteaks. It's my that's UK rapper accent. That was my Central C impression. Don't really know what is. Trying to figure out what's biz. Westwood One Sports Night and it is over. What is this? Drake told us next.
2: That is true. Snap, snap. This has been Westwood One Sports.
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0: I'm asking him.
1: No, you listen. Look, fortunately for me, I'm old enough. I've seen this team since Bill Austin was coach before Chuck Knoll.
2: It's Bill.
0: All right, let's play him at quarterback. Let's put Ben Roethlisberger out there. Let's throw Terry Bradshaw while we still got him.
1: Let me just say this quickly. The only time this team has ever been great is when they had Bradshaw and Roethlisberger. Outside of that, they've been good and mediocre. And they're back to
0: mediocre. You guys haven't had a losing season in a quarter century, and I got to hear that you guys haven't been good?
2: What is that?
0: What are we talking about?
1: That's standard for others. The Patriots have six and we have six. You want to have six Super Bowl wins and more. Anything else is mediocre, and we don't like mediocre around here.
0: I hear it. That's you say mediocre. I hear spoiled, and I appreciate the call. Good to hear from you, Linnell. I can't do it because again, I live in North Carolina. I had to watch a team in the Carolina Panthers. I wonder what Jet fans think. Where it's like, oh my God. Having a winning record every year is awful. Like, a Browns fan hearing that, who last decade had to watch their team win one game in 2 years, and I have to hear how, oh my God, it was, how could you watch last season when we won the division and went 10-7, and the quarterback had 24-7 in terms of TD and touchdown? Oh my God, how could you think to bring that back? And that's the problem. That's the issue, where it's this crazy, spoiled fan base. That's looking at it this way.
2: It's a mediocre quarterback play. It's what they got last year, man. It's mediocre what he looked like at times last year. Look at the stretch of play, this three-game stretch. Chargers, Bengals, Bills. 16 of 31 for a .161, a touchdown, two picks. 9 of 15 for a touchdown. 10 of 21 for 117, no touchdown. Dude, I don't know what it is. And I think I'm glad the last caller brought up Art the Second. Because I do think the issues with the Steelers go up to the top. Like, all the reports we heard is that Mike Tomlin was super influential in personnel decisions. And I initially was not on board with that. But you look at some of the decisions here post-Mike Tomlin. I go as far as even saying, why did you hire Mike McCarthy? Because Aaron told you to? If they hired Mike McCarthy because they knew they were bringing Aaron back, that is ludicrous.
0: Jake, Chase, Chance, and others, we see you. We'll get to you. 310-840-4910 if you want in. What would be your retirement gift for Aaron Rodgers in reacting to this news and to our reaction to it? That's fun, reacting to reactions. Also, as mentioned, we have post-game audio from OKC San Antonio, hopefully getting some injury updates that are going to be very important as the series goes on. All that on the way on Westwood One Sports Night.
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10: 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Nell Willingham.
11: That's Nell Willingham. I'm Josh Graham. Our guy Denton Day finding post-game sound from the game that just wrapped up. OKC 112, San Antonio 113, knotting up the series. We'll get to that in a second. Let's go to the phones. We're talking about Aaron Rodgers. He's back. This is going to be his last season, he says. It's a retirement tour. So if you could give Aaron Rodgers a retirement gift, what would it be? 310-840-4910. And does he deserve the right to go out on his own terms? Linnell doesn't think so. Says the Steelers made a mistake by giving Rodgers this type of an opportunity. I think Rodgers should be able to go out on his own terms because I thought he was good last year, and I think he's an all-time great. Let's go to Jake, who's in Sacramento. Jake from Sacktown, where are you on Rodgers? Do you have any gift ideas?
12: Yeah, so let me preface this by saying I'm a diehard Packer fan, been born and raised a Packer fan my entire life, so I'm a little biased when it comes to Rodgers. But what I will say is Aaron Rodgers had Calvin Austin and Roman Wilson as his wide receivers 2 and 3 to throw the ball to.

0: The quest for the Stanley Cup is heating up. Another Game 7. Another Canadiens win. Now, they face their biggest test yet. The undefeated Hurricanes. Get ready for Game 1 of the Eastern Conference Final. You just have to watch the Stanley Cup Playoffs. 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

0: ahead.
1: Thank you. Thank you, Chance. Bye, Chance. Out of time.
2: I love this.
1: Again, I don't understand this. Again, I rooted for a team. My favorite team's the Carolina Hurricanes. I love them. They missed the playoffs 9 straight years. And then you have the Johnny-come-latelys who are complaining about losing in the conference finals for a third time. I'm like, I'm sorry. I don't want to go back to losing every year. I don't want to go back to that. Making the playoffs is more fun than not making the playoffs. Being good and winning more than you lose, the idea that it's mediocre to go 10-7 and win your division is crazy to me. It's crazy.
2: Why not give yourself the opportunity to have a higher ceiling down the road? 2026 is not a make or break year for the Steelers.
1: You had a better option than Will Howard, I'd be on board. But I'm not on board with Will Howard. I didn't love him in college, and I don't love him with the Steelers. I'm not a believer.
2: He was a dog last year at K-State, and then his 1 year at Ohio State, he played hella good football.
1: Up next, why the retirement tour for Aaron Rodgers is good for one entity and maybe not so good for another. Keep it here on Westwood One Sports Night.
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0: Okay. Thank you for the call. Maybe there's prune something juice. I'm missing.
1: What about prune juice? Or yeah. The gifts?
2: It prune juice it makes you take a dump.
1: Yeah. It unclogs you. Yeah.
0: Oh, God.
1: Shout out to my grandma Frances. She used to have me drinking prune juice and eating prunes.
0: Is it true what they say?
1: Yeah. I used to have, well, that's probably TMI for the show, but like,
0: yeah, when
1: I
0: was like, need a, more on that.
1: When I was like an adolescent, I used to sometimes have problems going potty, and prunes would do the trick.
0: You know what else would do the trick? Winners, bets. Because I have a few to hand out, and one bet I have, Linnell, is going to surprise you.
1: You surprising me?
0: Great deal. Mm-hmm. Plus, weird but true might be especially weird tonight, next on Westwood One Sports Night.
3: Aaron Rodgers says this season is his last.
4: Yes, this is it.
3: Yeah. Will Rodgers go out like John Elway and Peyton Manning did with a Lombardi trophy in his hands? Westwood One Sports.
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16: Yes, sir, that is Linnell Willingham.

I'm Josh Graham. We're welcoming now the most entertaining guest in sports talk. B-Dot is joining us here. And since our show is being broadcast, it's been in over 300 markets.

0: Center.
1: Absolutely no chance he gets this. What are G-Stars?
2: This is not even, this is just not having no taste.
1: What are G-Stars, bro?
3: G-Stars.
2: This is like asking a farmer. It's like asking a farmer to go work on the damn conveyor belt. Like,
3: I'm going to say this is a brand of clothes, G-Stars. Yeah.
1: I'm going to give you the point. Yes. No! Yes, it is. Yes, it is. Yes, it is.
3: No! The look on your face is the same look everyone had when Wimby hit the shot in game one. They're like, I didn't know he could do that.
1: No, facts. What? We didn't. Wow. Right. Satisfactory grade. These are jeans. Josh Graham, they are jeans.
2: Wow.
1: I'm impressed. Amazing. That was impressive.
2: That would be a confetti to throw in the air. I mean, that's.
1: Yeah, insane. Right.
2: Honestly. It feels like you just hit a buzzer beater. Like, that was incredible. That was
1: Wimby. That was 41-24 in the Western Conference Finals. Good
2: look
1: job.
2: At you.
1: Yeah.
3: Thank you. By the way, Dot, what did you think of Drake's new albums? Did you have any thoughts on that?
2: Dot, and see, we haven't done a whole lot of music together, and this is gonna. Did you?
3: No, don't give him any. Don't influence the jury at all.
2: I don't need to, because I know Dot. He's here with me. I know he is.
1: I listened to Iceman. I didn't listen to the R&B joint or the boom, boom, boom, boom, boom, boom, controller joints. The Iceman joint had me locked for like four tracks. And then after that, it was like, I don't have to listen to it again. So it's like maybe a couple tracks that I liked. But overall album, I'm not saying it's a classic album or anything like that. I enjoyed hearing Drake again, but it wasn't a classic album.
2: Okay.
1: No, I definitely, listen, we need Drake. We need Drake in hip hop. He has to continue dropping albums. So
2: leave it there.
1: Like, that is necessary. And the wordplay, it was Drake. Like, it was.
2: It was so introspective, it felt like him just. He was
1: It was Drake. It was the same Drake.
2: No, he was telling you about like what was going on. Like he addressed everything I wanted him to address.
3: Everybody stop talking.
2: I do not like Kendrick Lamar. I don't care what anyone thinks.
3: Everybody stop talking. D-Day just covered his face with his hat. And I just want to know what D-Day was thinking in that moment. If he could tell us,
1: was he disappointed in me? Is he disappointed?
3: Nope. He just wants us to have this moment. That's what he wants.
1: I got a question.
2: Hopefully he was gonna say, you know what? I felt similar about the Iceman album.
1: I saw a post that said Drake usually all of his albums are usually about him crying over women that have hurt him, and this album was about the men that have hurt him, and I felt that.
2: Wow, crying about the men that have hurt him. Sorry that he has reached a point. He has reached a point in his life where he sat back and went, you know what? You know, maybe I need to tighten up and act a little different. I'm about to be 40. You know what I'm saying?
1: But I'm battling with aging. First four tracks, I was locked in, Linnell, no cap. And then it just started to fizzle on me. Like, damn, like the Cleveland Cavaliers in the fourth quarter.
2: Don,
3: Linnell.
2: 10 seconds.
3: Nope, we got to call this a day.
2: Ran to Atlanta, little birdie.
3: He's so mad.
2: Make him pay.
3: Dot, we love you. Usually this is the time where D-Day tells us what's happening and put it to bed. Instead, Dot is going to tell us what to do, essentially.
1: Yeah, right. All you do is you get real, real close to whatever listening device you're using, and you close your mouth, and you shut up and keep listening.
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16: 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He scores! Just before time ran out, Brock Besser calls game.
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0: slap him with because he was smoking the devil's lettuce on stage, which in Romania you are not allowed to do. I don't know why they would book Wiz Khalifa, who's very famous for doing one. He's famous for two things: rapping and smoking weed.
1: Yeah,
0: I don't know why they thought he was not going to do that.
1: It's like the modern day Snoop Dogg.
2: Can I tell you why that's particularly interesting? So, my senior year of high school, Wiz Khalifa went to East Carolina University, my alma mater, and he got busted because during his show, police decided to go on his bus and find. And because of that, my entire 4 years while I was in school there, rappers refused to go to ECU in solidarity with Wiz.
0: They still should, if that's the case.
1: Yeah, that's garbage.
0: Storming the man's bus.
1: You knew what was on that bus.
2: Exactly. You knew it was on the bus. So anyway, that's Wiz Khalifa. It's not his first run-in with the law, unfortunately.
0: You got to watch out for those European countries, man. They don't play. Different world out there.
1: Well, yeah. Shout out to Wiz. I hate when these countries try to do this bit and like act like when they like what they did. The fact that we had to like release a serial killer just to get Brittany Griner back was ridiculous.
2: Had to get her back, man. Double machine.
0: They not got weed in Russia?
2: Linnell,
1: don't they call it like
2: hashish?
1: Have
2: you ever been out of the country, Linnell?
1: No, I have not.
2: Well, where in the world would you most like to go if you could have a ticket to go somewhere outside of the United States?
1: I would want to go to, like, not Romania. I would not want to go anywhere that is not pot-friendly. I'm just saying. It's
2: good to know. Amsterdam it is.
0: You want to go south.
1: I want to go, like, to the UK. I want to go to the UK so I could be with my DJ. I could go on replay, and I want to see what she say.
0: You don't need beans for breakfast.
1: Whatever she say, and I think what I wonder what B say, and what we say, and what he say, me say, D say. I like cheesesteaks. It's my UK rapper accent. That was my Central C impression. Don't really know what is. Trying to figure out what's biz. Westwood One Sports Night and it is over. What is this? Drake told his next.
2: That is true. Snap, snap. This has been Westwood One Sports.
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5: 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Last night, Shohei Ohtani did more Shohei Ohtani things. The dude just can't be stopped. Getting the win against the San Diego Padres. Ohtani, a sub-1 ERA. A 73 ERA in 2026. And was pretty fantastic again last night. Addy, is there any way to stop Shohei Ohtani?
8: See, please? When you give the guy a break, let him recoup, let him rethink. Look, he comes back better than ever against the Padres, which is a competitive team, obviously, and kind of a rival, one of their rivals between that and the Giants. But yes, he's back. Everybody should be scared. Even some of the Dodgers players, I would be scared. Everybody should be scared.
5: It's a good segue. This is a good segue. Are you scared of Aaron Rodgers?
8: No. I think that we have the better version of Aaron Rodgers. If we're going to talk about consumption of substances and stuff, I think Curtis could out-duel. I think Curtis has the upper hand there. Right, Curtis?
9: In the meat.
8: Yeah, in the meat.
5: Uh-huh. Curtis, thoughts on ayahuasca?
10: I don't know. I actually don't know. I don't know if I would mess with that, to be honest. It's a little too much for me.
5: Oh. It's a little too much for Curtis, but not for Aaron Rodgers. Ooh. Retired guy. Let's do it. Aaron Rodgers is retiring. Yeah, what you got? Come on. Get it. I saw the little breath you took. What do you want?
8: I think that Curtis could be the quarterback for the Pittsburgh Steelers, but I don't think Aaron Rodgers could be the board op for the Drake Toll Show. Hot take.
5: Do they allow substance to Cumulus Building in Westwood, in Santa Monica? Where are you again? Culver City? And do they allow substances over there, Kurt?
10: I don't know. I'm breathing in some smoke right now just from the atmosphere, so they can't complain. There's no one here to check, though.
8: I love how every time Curtis talks, his face gets all red because he's pressing some button to talk, and then it makes him just like, and that's the thing that I like about Curtis, okay?
7: Anyway.
5: It sounds like one of those old portable cassette players when you... Every time Curtis wants to talk, it's that...
8: Curtis has an actual board.
5: Come on, show him. Come on, show the people. Come on.

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Addie, I woke up this morning. Miracle. I woke up this morning and

0: Bruh, you ready? We're doing our hockey picks in a minute.
1: Coming. All right, let's do it.
0: Why do you have a pile of scrap metal?
1: Well, after the show, I just toss this all into my North Star metal recycling bin. 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

0: This is a dangerous combo. Lane Kiffin and Ed Orgeron at LSU. They'll be at Fred's, a legendary bar. Probably top five bar for me that I've been to in America. Fred's, Baton Rouge. They'll both be at Fred's. They just really like Pi Phi. They love the logo. They love Greek letters. They love the colors. They would love to speak at your chapter meeting on Sunday.
1: Hide your kids. Hide your wives.
0: Yeah. Watch out. I'm missing a couple of pretty big sororities, but watch out, all of you. Congrats to Ed O. Guess who's back? Back again.
1: Here's your final headline. Joey Chestnut to defend hot dog title while on probation.
0: Yeah, it happens to the best of us. Rashi Rice is in jail right now. Do we know why Joey Chestnut got arrested?
1: He had a misdemeanor battery charge because he was accused of slapping a man in the face at a bar.
2: With a glizzy?
0: You know what? Dude's rock, man. If he's going to slap a dude in the face... The guy probably
2: was he helicoptering?
0: Joey Chestnut we're talking about. Did he helicopter him?
3: Oh,
0: did he helicopter him?
1: I can neither confirm nor deny.
0: We'll give you some names. Ray Lewis. Ben Roethlisberger. Kobe Bryant. They got to compete, didn't they? And they had allegedly done far worse than slap a man in the face.
1: Ray Joey Lewis. Chestnut.
0: Tough one. Aaron Hernandez. Another example.
1: Ooh.
0: I don't think they let him play, did they?
1: No.
0: Probably a good thing in the end. Addie Bates produces. Curtis Poindexter runs the board. That's the quickie. Those are the top five headlines in all of sports. Congratulations to Joey Chestnut on eating those hot dogs. Coming up, last night, the San Antonio Spurs fell to the Thunder. And there are some cracks in the foundation that are glaring. Here's why the Spurs might not be able to rally from a tied series. This is the Drake Toll Show.
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0: star. You know that. Back-to-back MVPs. But the intensity with which he carries himself makes it even more deadly. Finally, post-game last night, Spurs head coach Mitch Johnson had the right approach, had a good approach to the high stakes, the injuries, Dylan Harper, De'Aaron Fox. He likened it to when he coached nine-year-olds. I didn't mind this from Mitch Johnson. Take a listen.
1: You know, there are stakes on the line and the amount of eyes that are watching to see who's going to step into those moments. But I think I just continue to try to make it more about the game, that it's been the same thing when I was coaching nine-year-olds and trying to get them to do the same thing.
2: Was there ever a moment coaching nine-year-olds that was as intense as game one?
1: I mean, the parents are worse.
0: Was there ever a moment coaching nine-year-olds that was this intense? Well, the parents were worse. Mitch Johnson, head coach of the San Antonio Spurs. Thunder get it done. Final score, 122-113. The series will flip to San Antonio tomorrow night. Oh. That, you know, a couple of players were interviewed and asked about the series. Like, I don't see the Thunder and Spurs as a rivalry. What are you talking about? Of course they are. Is it 2011, 2012 that the Thunder went to the NBA Finals by knocking off the Spurs, rallying in a series and knock off the Spurs? Thunder Spurs are totally a rivalry. And when both organizations are good, the NBA might frown upon it because they're not the biggest markets. But it's pretty cool for a basketball fan to see. When we return, Aaron Rodgers is retiring at the end of the season. Does he deserve a farewell tour? I don't think so. 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
13: Addie Bates produces. Curtis Poindexter does his best. It is the 8 o'clock hour, Thursday, May 21st, the San Antonio Spurs, the Oklahoma City Thunder, Cleveland Cavaliers, New York Knicks. That series continues tonight. The Colorado Avalanche, Las Vegas Golden Knights, with the Knights ahead. A game to none after last night's 4-2 victory. Oh! And the Hurricanes and Montreal Canadiens will square off tonight and open up that series. What more could you want in the world of sports? aside from Aaron Rodgers.

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Aaron Rodgers is coming back. Yeah. Old man Aaron Rodgers will parade himself around the country. 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

0: quiet.
1: It means from the beginning. From the beginning. Next category.
2: History.
1: Ooh. I didn't like that. What car did Chevrolet design the Camaro to compete with in 1966?
3: It's a Mustang, though.
1: Point Curtis.
4: Oh. It's going to be a Mustang.
1: Okay, one more.
2: Random.
1: Who wrote the novel Carrie in 1973?
3: My idea.
4: Curtis.
0: Stephen King.
1: Oh, Drake, 2-1. 2-1.
2: Movies.
1: Movies. Here we go. Who played weatherman Phil Connors in the movie Groundhog Day?
4: Curtis. Watches. Crotch.
1: Here's a big old hint.
4: Kurt.
1: Him and I physically ran into each other whenever I was covering March Madness.
0: Yes.
1: Tap me on the shoulder. He said, I'm sorry.
3: I still don't remember.
0: It's not William.
1: It's
0: somebody in a hurry. Bill Murray.
1: Drake won that. And it's proof that Curtis doesn't listen to when I tell stories.
3: What?
0: At the end of the game?
1: Yeah, do you want another question?
0: We should double the length of trivia next week. It's like a 2-minute game. We can play trivia the entire show.
3: Double the size, you dumb person.
1: Trivia last night, by the way, guys, was really difficult. It was super difficult.
0: Did you win?
1: No. But I did win a lot of stuff in the duck claw machine, so that's all that matters.
3: Automatic.
1: So,
0: the duck wanted that s'mores. Patty Bates produces. Curtis Poindexter runs the board. To Armin Williams, Bruce Gilbert, Colin Jones, and Ryan McGuire, thank you for giving me a job. That part is really fun. This has been, and always will be, 6 a.m. to 9 a.m. every single day. We'll see you tomorrow. Love ya. It's time for the fastest show in all of sports. Nick Costos with You Better You Bet. This has been the Drake Toll
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9: Good morning. It's a great start to the commute. We don't have any stalls or accidents, and there's minimal volume on the major routes. If we're going through Vancouver, Broadway is now open to one lane each way between Maine and Quebec. There's also reduced lanes on Broadway stretching to west of Arbutus, and then construction is gravel at West 12th, where southbound's down to single lane. 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In the 1130 News Traffic Center, I'm Dawn Powers.
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14: Good morning, Vancouver. 6 o'clock on a Thursday. Happy Thursday, everybody. It is Halford, it is Brough, it is Sportsnet 650. We are coming to you live from the Kintech Studios in beautiful Mount Pleasant in Vancouver. Jason, good morning.
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1: 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It's the Duick Morning Drive brought to you by the Duick Auto Group. It begins at 6:30 this morning. Adam Leventhal is going to join the program. He's a journalist from The Athletic. With less than 4 weeks to go until the start of the World Cup, Adam and The Athletic, they've been speaking to secondary ticket sellers, specifically in the U.S., who are working the tournament market. He's been covering this story and all the other off-pitch stories going into the World Cup, which is now just 3 weeks away. So Adam Leventhal from The Athletic is going to join us at 6:30 this morning. 7 o'clock, Adnan Burke is going to join the program from MLB Network. As you heard in the intro, big win for the Jays last night against the Yankees in New York. What a gem by Trey Yesavage on the bump. Mariners also got a much-needed win over the White Sox yesterday. Adnan's going to join us at 7 to talk about all that. 7:30, Shayna Goldman's going to join the program, NHL writer from The Athletic. The Western Conference Final opened last night, as many of you saw. Vegas beat the Avs in Colorado 4-2. Eastern Conference Final opens tonight, Habs in Carolina to take on the Canes. Shayna Goldman from The Athletic is going to join us to talk about that at 7:30. 8 o'clock, it's Thomas Drance from The Athletic Vancouver and Canucks talk. Given how hectic the last week has been for the Canucks, yesterday was kind of calm and quiet, but there's still much to do for the Sedins and Ryan Johnson, including hiring Adam Foote's replacement as head coach. We'll talk to Drancer about all that at 8 o'clock. So we got a big guest list. We got a lot to get into. And without further ado, Laddie, let's tell everybody what happened.
2: Hey, did you guys see the game last night?
3: No.
4: What happened?
5: I missed all the action because I was...
6: We know how busy your life can be.
7: What happened?
8: Missed it?
5: You missed that?
4: What happened?
1: We will begin with game one of the Western Conference Final in Colorado last night. Carter Hart, 36 saves. The Vegas Golden Knights defeated the Avs 4-2 in game one of the Western Conference Final. And I want to shout out former Canucks legend Nick Dowd. It's not often we play empty net goals this early in the show to highlight what happened last night, but what a hustle and what an effort from Dowd to clinch the game last night. Here's Nick Dowd erasing an icing by winning the race down the ice and scoring an empty netter to clinch a surprising victory for the Golden Knights in game one. Here's what it sounded like.
9: Dowd won it. Into the corner, McNabb going after it. Dell, Anderson can't play. McKinnon's got it. For Tame shot. Hurt the same. Picked up by Eichel. Shooting for the empty net. It's wide. A race for it, though. Hustling is down. It goes. Nick Dowd won the draw. Got down the ice. And he'll put it into the empty net to make it 4-2 Vegas.
1: Nick Dowd, everybody. What a wild game for a Vegas team that John Tortorella, the head coach, acknowledged got outplayed for stretches last night, but ultimately wrestled back home ice and got the split in Colorado early. Your thoughts on the game?
0: First of all, I was not able to watch the game live, but I listened to it from the Colorado radio broadcast. And at the end of the game, they were both discussing how the Avs did not seem to have enough hunger.
1: Interesting.
0: And I was like, oh, that's interesting, because this is one of those broadcasts that is, I don't want to say homer, but let's just say, like, very enthusiastic about one team and not very enthusiastic about the other team. Like, when Nick Dowd scored, it was like, and he scores. Mm-hmm. I was like, is that Steve Rabel?
1: No, it's our guy Connor McGahee.
0: I know.
1: Yeah.
0: I know. It's a very entertaining call. But they were both discussing after the game that, Carter Hart played well. Yeah, Colorado had lots of chances. But they were seemed to suggesting that just something was missing from the Colorado attack. And it wasn't Makar. Makar was missing. But maybe, I don't know, maybe they thought it was going to be easier than it was.
1: Well, let's hear now from Nathan McKinnon. He had a suggestion on what might have gone wrong. And if you ever wanted to hear 55 seconds of an increasingly agitated Nathan McKinnon, don't turn the channel. Here is Nathan McKinnon following last night's game, a 4-2 loss to the Vegas Golden Knights at home in Colorado.
10: So what were you guys able to kind of take out of this one tonight?
11: Yeah, we just weren't sharp. Execution was poor from everybody. Just got to be sharp in that.
10: What did you guys, I mean, there's always a feeling out process.

0: new teams, was that basically kind of what you're expecting from them once you guys, you know, once they got a lead, you know, a lot of packing the house, blocking shots?
1: Yeah, we had chances. They didn't do a whole lot either. It was kind of a nothing game, and then they got a few goals, and really good team, obviously, but I thought we did a lot of damage to ourselves. Guys kind of everywhere. Execution, like I said, needs to be better, and obviously we're capable of being a lot better than that.
2: Is there anything to really take from how that game ended, or is this?
1: I've just said execution like five times. I think that's what hurts.
0: Awesome. Thanks, Nate.
3: Cool.
4: All right, great.
3: Okay.
4: I'm terrified of you.
5: Actually, Nate, including the execution, you just said, you said it three times only. So,
4: so execution then?
3: It's an interesting time watching Vegas play right now, because I think everyone is well aware of the exploits of Mitch Marner, who's had a fantastic postseason for them. And Eichel's numbers are kind of weird because he's not filling the back of the net, but the points are there. The guys that they rely on with regularity now, you look at the goal scorers last night, Dorofeev might be in the, I think he very firmly is in the Smythe conversation as one of the leading goal scorers, in the playoffs. But you get goals from Dylan Coughlin, Brett Howden, and Nick Dowd. It's an interesting team to watch because they're never going to really wow you. Like, we've talked about this. The team, the Vegas teams of years past, the offense came at you in waves, and they were fast, and they were aggressive, and they were attacking. This is a very defensive team. They blocked 22 shots last night.
4: Well, they're Tortorella's team.
3: They got roundly outshot. He has done a nice job of leaning into their strengths, not really trying to reinvent the wheel when it comes to how they're going to play the game.
4: I'm surprised you haven't named someone yet.
3: Who?
4: Well, who do you think has been the most important Vegas player besides maybe Dorofeev?
3: Carter Hart?
4: Yeah.
3: I mentioned him right off the hop.
4: Carter Hart.
3: Carter Hart had 36 saves yesterday.
4: Brilliant this is a story. Mm-hmm. I don't know if people will say, like, this is a great story of redemption or anything like that. I know Carter Hart is not everyone's favorite, and probably for some people will never be anyone's favorite, but the guy has played 13 games in the playoffs and has a 920 save percentage. Mm-hmm. That is very, very good, especially in this day and age. And I think it's been a very interesting story that John Tortorella, who knew Carter Hart from Philadelphia, has come into Vegas and said, you're my guy to the extreme. You know, like, I don't know if Aiden Hill even bothers showing up to these games anymore. And there's all sorts of rumors already that Aiden Hill's, going to be shopped this offseason. I don't know if Vegas is going to be able to move him. But Tortorella came in and said, Carter Hart is my guy. And he has been extremely loyal to him. And now you're looking at, if you want to talk about Conn Smythe trophy candidates, Carter Hart, if Vegas
3: firmly in that conversation
4: were to pull off the, I think, fairly massive upset and take down Colorado, Carter Hart is in that conversation. And I know some people don't really want to have that conversation, but it's a reality right now.
3: Yeah. And, a big part of the Tortorella hire, especially in retrospect, given how much he's been asked about it, was his relationship with Hart and the way that he was able to come in. And as you said, instill the confidence. I think a big thing was, and this was one of the criticisms of Cassidy, is that there was a lot of flip-flopping between the goaltending, as if to say, like, your leash is always going to be short here. Until one of you can prove that you could run with it, nobody's going to run with it. And Torts has almost done the exact opposite. And it's worked. Look, this, if you had told me with seven games to go in the regular season when they made the switch that this is where the Vegas Golden Knights would be, I wouldn't have believed it. I didn't have a ton of faith that they were going to rally the troops, only because I didn't think they were good enough to get here. They obviously have some high-end talent on that team, without question. But between the goaltending and the lack of depth at forward, I wasn't sold. But they've proven everyone wrong so far. Now they're just three wins away from the Stanley Cup final. Okay, I want to get into some of this Canucks news. The news from yesterday, and then some of the stuff that we missed from all of the staffing changes that went underway earlier in the week when Adam Foote and the coaching staff were dismissed. So the news yesterday, and this comes courtesy TSN's Darren Dreger, is that after being relieved of his duties as Canucks general manager last month, Patrick Alvin has now apparently, and this is reportedly,

0: decided not to take on a secondary or tertiary role with the organization. According to Drager, Alvin has decided to leave the organization officially and pursue new opportunities. I don't think this is anything really too surprising or shocking. It certainly seemed as though that when the regime change happened, going from Jim Rutherford to the Sedins and Ryan Johnson, that there was going to be an overhaul in a lot of different departments. And going back to Alvin, although his scouting prowess and the work that he had done would be valuable going into this year's draft, it feels as though that it would be weird trying to hang on to the past when there's a really concerted effort to move on from everything that the previous regime had.
1: Yeah, I agree with all that. I have a question for you and for the listeners if they want to weigh into the Dunbar Lumber text line. How will you remember Patrick Alvin?
0: Oh, what a good question.
1: What stands out? I mean, he wasn't with the Canucks all that long, but what is his, I suppose the word is legacy in Vancouver? How will he be remembered? Because I will remember him as a guy who was assigned a Mission Impossible and paid the price when he couldn't make the impossible happen.
0: Mm-hmm.
1: And I think he was in a very, very, very difficult spot. He was a rookie GM. I felt he was quite often undermined by Jim Rutherford and put in an awkward position. Jim Rutherford came out and said that, you know, he didn't say he wouldn't let Patrick Alvin handle the Quinn Hughes trade, but he said, oh, I'm going to handle that. And that... You know, like, that puts your GM in a really difficult spot. Speaking of difficult spots, the Canucks go into last season, and we all know they got issues down the middle, right? Mm-hmm. We all know that, you know, Filip Hedl has some injury concerns. We all knew that, that Petey wasn't, you know, the Petey of old. We all knew that they got rid of Pugh Suter. Not rid of, they just... didn't re-sign him for whatever reason. I still find that really odd, especially considering what Pugh Suter signed with for St. Louis. And they basically said, like, go work the phones and find a center. And right from the start, it was like, you know, that's going to be difficult, right? And don't give up any of the youth. Don't give up any of the future. You know? And every week it was Rick Dhaliwal coming on our show and going like, he's working the phones. Okay, that's great. He's working the phones. What? How many times can you call a team and be like, hey, you got a center now?
0: Mm-hmm.
1: You know?
2: Patrick, you just called me 5 minutes ago.
1: And I think it's to his credit, and Jim Rutherford mentioned this as well, that Patrick Alvin didn't sell the farm to go out and get Marco Rossi early. He could have. Could have given up, I don't know, first round pick, another one, why not?
0: Sure.
1: Or one of the young Canucks players that we're now looking towards to be part of this rebuild. He didn't do it. And by all accounts, I just want to throw this out there. By all accounts, people I've spoken to, Patrick Alvin, good person.
0: Yeah.
1: A really good human being. And I think we've heard from you know, kind of through the grapevine that Patrick Alvin has had long talks with the Sedins. I think Trevor Linden said that he had a nice chat with Patrick Alvin. I've asked a few people about working with Alvin, and they all say really good human being. And I think he was put in a really, really difficult situation in Vancouver and ultimately was made the scapegoat.
0: It's a really great question, because when talking about Patrick Alvin's legacy in Vancouver, I bet you'll get 9,000 different answers.
2: I don't know. I'm seeing a lot of the same, and I hate to do this because it compliments.
0: What are you seeing?
2: Well, a lot of people are like, Patrick Alvin will be remembered basically for not being able to answer Bruff's question properly about the culture problem.
0: But
2: that's like the first thing people think of.
0: I guess that is part of his legacy.
2: Not being able to identify the issues within their lineup.
0: But big picture, I mean, consider this. While as GM, the Canucks had the third best season they've ever had in their entire franchise history.
1: Mm.
0: During Patrick Alvin's tenure as general manager,

0: The Canucks also had a top nine worst season in franchise history. And there's much more competition for the worst season in franchise history than there is for the best season. So there were very opposite ends of the spectrum. But I go back to, and this is one of the few overriding sentiments in the Dunbar Lumber text inbox right now. You always kind of wondered what was Alvin's work and then what was Rutherford's work. And that was never clear. That might end up being the legacy.
1: Well, that's it right there. That's why it's so hard to identify what his legacy is, because his legacy is, in essence, Jim Rutherford's legacy.
2: I think these last few Canucks years, this unraveling of a franchise, I lay at the feet of Jim Rutherford and some of the players. But Jim Rutherford was the one who had loyalty to some of the players. Jim Rutherford was always in charge. What I'd want to know is, like, how many deals out there could Patrick Alvin just go make by himself? I would assume not many. Just the way it was.
0: The Quinn Hughes thing really illuminated a lot, I think.
2: Yeah.
0: It really put a spotlight on exactly who was doing, and if we didn't know this at the time, it really just crystallized it for some. Who was doing what? Who was in charge of the big stuff? Like, who's in charge of trading Quinn Hughes? And then who's in charge of acquiring David Kampf? Those sorts of things, right? That's where I felt the divide was.
2: Well, we got a text in here, and this is an unfair text, but I'm going to read it. Patrick Alvin will be remembered for basically ruining the culture by trading for guys like Evander Kane. I don't think he ruined the culture. I think the culture was already sour and rotten and gone. But I think Patrick Alvin could be remembered for not acknowledging properly that there was a culture issue. Because remember when I had my little hissy fit when they traded for Evander Kane? A lot of it was just like, you've already got an issue. The room is already bad, and you're going to add a guy who has been an issue in the past. And I think, like, basically this year, Evander Kane was just like a non-factor completely, you know?
0: Yep.
2: He was on the ice. It was just like, you know, he made a couple nice plays here and there, but he certainly didn't play with a lot of heart or a lot of passion. And he didn't play the role that, you know, people who were most optimistic about that move made, like, this big tough guy with swagger is going to stick up for his teammates and, you know, lay some massive hits and score some big goals. I'm like, okay, well, I don't remember a ton of massive hits or big goals. But it was almost more just like, I realized the Canucks were in a position of desperation and they needed to add. I mean, I just said that Patrick Alvin was put on this Mission Impossible. Well, that was the result of it.
0: Mm-hmm.
2: When you're basically said you need to make a difference making move and there are no moves out there to be made unless you sell the farm, sell the future. Then you end up with like, maybe this will work.
0: Yep.
2: Maybe exactly Evander Kane coming back to Vancouver. Maybe it's a contract year. Maybe he'll be super motivated. But I just think you bring in a guy like that, you're not really acknowledging that your room has an issue and your room isn't strong enough to deal with any potential issues. And unfortunately, and it's not because of me, it's because of how this all evolved. I think the word culture is unfortunately going to be tied to Patrick Alvin for a while, even though, by all accounts, Patrick Alvin, from what I've heard, really good guy.
0: Mm-hmm. Okay, I do want to get into some of these other like sort of news and notes that we missed, because we spoke mostly about Adam Foote and his coaching staff being terminated yesterday. So Emily Castonguay and Cammy Granato, the two assistant general managers, are both going to retain their positions. That was something that Ryan Johnson mentioned in his post-Adam Foote firing media availability. So they're going to stick around. So you're kind of getting a sense of what the front office is going to look like in that two assistant general managers are going to be retained. They're going to work under Ryan Johnson, of course, is now the head general manager. And then you've got the two co-presidents of hockey ops. This isn't to say that they won't continue to build out the front office and add in certain departments, but for as much as things have changed and there have

0: statement from Ryan Johnson, who lauded the work that he's done at the NHL entry draft and everything else. Marco Turin is going to stick around as goalie coach. Ian Clark, they use the term still relying on for Ian Clark as the director of goaltending. So it sounds like he'll be around as well. And it's interesting because we had this conversation yesterday on the show about what are your concerns right now with what the Canucks have done and where they are moving forward. And I think your preamble to the question, then a lot of the answers that corroborated that were, I'm worried that there's not enough change, or I'm worried that they haven't brought in enough people or added or been more robust in their additions. And we acknowledged those, but also said, hey, there's still time to do all these things. Inevitably, they're going to keep some people around without question. It's very difficult to completely clean house of your coaching staff and your entire front office and then build. And I think some of the people that were in the organization over the last 5 years, I understand why people want everything to move on, right? Yeah. Last year was so bad, and it's like, wipe the slate clean and start anew. I would counter that by saying, when you go through as dire a season of the Canucks have had and how many lean years that they've had, I bet there's some people in that building and in that front office that are more motivated than ever to try and turn things around. Mm-hmm. For personal reasons, they don't want that on their resumes. And also, they've seen things go wrong at the highest end with some of the shot callers and some of the decisions that were made that didn't work on the ice, ruined the culture of the team, and you want to try and correct those mistakes moving forward. So I do think that keeping some of the people around is a good thing, but unquestionably, they're going to need to add to this front office in some way, shape, or form, agree or disagree on that one.
1: Eventually.
0: Yeah.
1: Eventually, I think in just resources, too. I mean, you know, the analytics departments typically, yes, you need the people, but you also need things like the right software. Where are you getting your data from? Sometimes you actually have to spend money to get original data. So you're just not relying on the same stuff that everyone else has. You know, you have to make sure that's good.
0: Sure.
1: But, I think there's been that acknowledgement, though, from Ryan Johnson that they will make those investments. Now we just have to monitor and make sure they do. Okay, where do you want to go next? Do you want to go to Buffalo extending Lindy Ruff?
0: Well, we'll get that in before we go to break. We're right up against it for time. But real quick here, there was a pretty noteworthy coaching extension yesterday as we monitor the coaching situations around the National Hockey League. And that, as you mentioned, is that the Buffalo Sabres, and this is not just Buffalo Sabres, he also got his wife's blessing, Gay. Shout out to Gay, who let him coach 2 more years. 66-year-old Lindy Ruff, after a terrific year in Buffalo, 2 days after being eliminated from the playoffs, signed a 2-year extension to return to Buffalo for the next couple of years. A no-brainer, Jarmo Kekalainen called it in terms of bringing Ruff back. He, of course, helped the Sabres this year to an Atlantic Division title. They won a first-round series for the first time since 2007. The re-signing was expected. I didn't even realize that Ruff was already in the final year of a deal. I thought he had 1 year left, so a bit of a lame duck coach, but given how well the turnaround went and the fact that he's up for a Jack Adams, no big surprise that Lindy Ruff is going to be back in Buffalo. And I suppose that, I mean, I don't know if he would have gone anywhere else, but that takes a coach off the market and also clears up one of the spots where they needed one. So Lindy Ruff back in Buffalo for 2 more years. Before we go to break, I also need to tell you about JanPro. 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Coming up on the other side of the break, we're going to talk about the World Cup. We're going to talk about ticketing for this year's World Cup. Become a massive story worldwide. Adam Leventhal, journalist for The Athletic, is going to join us talking about the primary market, the secondary market that's going on, how expensive tickets are, how many people have been priced out, and if the prices are going to drop as we get closer and closer to the start of the tournament. Adam Leventhal from The Athletic will join us next on the Halford and Brough Show on Sportsnet 650.
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5: If we're going through Burnaby, it crashes High B.

0: Westbound after Gullardi. It's been moved off to the side, but already seeing delays from about the Portman Bridge. You could try the Coquitlam exit lanes and use low heat since it runs parallel to Highway 1. And then on the Vancouver-Burnaby border, roadworks on Hastings west of Boundary, affecting traffic both ways. 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In the 1130 News Traffic Center, I'm Dawn Powers.
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0: 6:32 on a Thursday. 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Adam Leventhal, journalist and football writer for The Athletic, is going to join us in just a moment here. Talk about the World Cup, ticket pricing, secondary market, resale prices, heck, initial prices. One of the biggest stories going into the World Cup that doesn't appear to be going anywhere with 3 weeks to go. We'll talk to Adam in just a second here. We are still in hour one of this program. 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So it's been a very interesting time here in Vancouver over the last couple of weeks to see both the growing anticipation for the start of the World Cup and the pushback from a lot of people who have developed a distaste for so many different things, all stemming from, let's be honest, the gouging decisions that FIFA has made.
1: Mm-hmm.
0: And I'm not just talking about the tickets for games. Outrageous and egregious fan zone prices, and then the subsequent rise in the prices for lodging, parking. I mean, I can only imagine what transportation is going to look like price-wise as we get closer and closer to the start of the World Cup. It has turned some people off. And the ticket prices, and I know you've been keeping an eye on this pretty regularly, it's egregious what FIFA's done here. I, as an ardent football, soccer fan, and someone who's very much looking forward to the World Cup, you know, arriving on our soil, I can't even try. When I talk to people, like just casually, when people come up and ask me about it, I can't even hide my level of disdain for what FIFA's done here, because the prices are so astronomical and you are pricing out way too many people, potentially until the very last minute when desperation forces the prices to fall. But I don't even know if they'll fall to a reasonable rate.
1: I'm looking at the FIFA secondary market right now. And I pulled up the Canada-Qatar game.
0: Okay.
1: Because there's two games in Vancouver, in case you didn't know this, involving Canada. The first is Canada-Qatar, and the second one is Canada-Switzerland. Now, the Canada-Switzerland one could be for the group.
0: Yep.
1: It could be a massive game. Switzerland is the favorite to win the group, but Canada, maybe with a little luck and a little home field advantage, also possible. The cheapest pair of tickets I can find for Canada Qatar.
0: Okay.
1: It's a pair.
0: Yeah.
1: Sometimes you can find like singles, a cheap single. Upper deck of BC Place, $575 a pop.
0: That's
1: and I'm like, maybe. Because I want to go to one of these. I want to go, you know. And
0: I believe you have tapped into FIFA's entire ticket strategy and philosophy.
1: And look, I'm not going to be ruined if I go to this game, right? You know, I can afford to go and without, you know, I know, like I'm lucky, I'm fortunate, right? But
0: somewhere.
1: I,

0: But I don't want to spend that much money to go see Canada and Qatar.
1: It's the lure and the draw of the once in a lifetime opportunity when it's marketed that way. Because you can say to yourself, well, $600 a ticket.
0: It's a bucket list thing. Have you ever been to a World Cup game?
1: Yeah. Never been to a World Cup game, but soon. Soon I can be gouged to go to one.
0: Yeah.
1: Let's go now to the Able Auctions hotline. As mentioned, our next guest, football writer and journalist for The Athletic, Adam Leventhal, joins us now on the Halford and Breff Show on Sportsnet 650. Good morning, Adam. How are you?
2: How's it going? Yeah, I'm really good. I'm looking at the same map as you guys right now, just scrolling over those tickets and thinking, how the hell are they so much?
1: It's been a massive talking point locally, really, since the tickets were first released and the first of several lotteries have gone on. A number of our listeners have tried to get tickets. Some have been successful, some have not. And I know you've been following this story for a long time. Maybe we can go back to the origin point of it to see how it's developed. Did you envision that this is where we would be at, with so much angst and animosity from the ticket buying public? And now I want to be clear on this. It seems as though there's still a pretty healthy inventory left. Correct me if I'm mistaken.
2: Well, yeah, that's one of the debates that are going on at the moment. And it's something that came from a piece that I did for The Athletic, where we spoke to three secondary ticket brokers. They like to be called brokers rather than anything else, touts or scalpers. And basically, their view, although FIFA strongly refutes this, is that there's anywhere between, and this is between two brokers, 500,000 tickets left, or potentially even 2 million tickets left for the tournament. So it's a hell of a range.
0: Wow.
2: But I think basically that you can do it via the eye test right now. You know, you go, I'm on the site at the moment. Thankfully, I don't spend my entire day just staring at these stadiums with coloured seats all over them. But you can see it. You can see that there are thousands of tickets available for pretty much each game. And that's one of the central issues, isn't it? You know, in the Qatar World Cup 2022, there were 64 games. There's 104 games in this tournament, 40 more matches. And, you know, it hasn't necessarily caught light for everyone. And that was what FIFA were always going to be battling against. You expand the World Cup, yet that's going to be big revenue. But you've also then got a bit of a risk in trying to shift these tickets, especially when they are priced so high. And when the talk, you know, not only in the secondary ticket market sort of broker environment, but just generally, people will think, I remember the Club World Cup last year in the States, and tickets that were priced $400 dropped to $15. As you were walking up to the game, you could buy one on your phone walking up to the stadium. And people are thinking, well, I'm just going to wait it out and see what happens. And it seems as if there is a little bit of that going on, especially for some of the less attractive games, let's say.
0: Yeah. I mean, what is there any advice that you could give to people still looking to buy tickets? I don't want to put you on the spot or have you in this situation where Adam Leventhal told me to wait.
1: Yeah,
0: and
1: right.
0: Then, you know, ticket prices go up even more. But what do, I mean, sometimes, believe it or not, I don't find ticket brokers entirely trustworthy, but what was the kind of message? What would be the message that you would have gleaned for people still looking to buy tickets? Should they get them now or should they wait?
2: I get what you're saying in terms of that trust, and I do understand that. But what I would say as a caveat to that is that these guys know the ticketing market like the back of their hand. And they track the prices, they track the availability, so they know the data. And if you compare it with what FIFA is saying, oh, we have 500 million applications, we sold out 100% of our inventory and all that sort of stuff, things don't quite match up. In terms of what fans should do, according to the brokers, and there is a risk attached to them. Obviously, they want to make money on the tickets that they bought early for low prices and then want to sell them later at a higher price. But they also have that risk of having bought tickets at pretty high prices to start off with, mm-hmm. and then dropping due to the dynamic pricing. But their advice on the whole is wait. Wait it out because the prices are coming down. But it is also the case that, like you were saying, you know, just before you came to me, that

0: It's up to you. It's what you're comfortable with. If you think, yeah, this is a once in a lifetime opportunity, and yeah, I've got $500 that I think I'm gonna do this because I just want to be there. I want to be there. I want to enjoy the game. I want to have all the, you know, not that tailgates are, you know, allowed this time in the tournament, but you know, I want to have the whole thing, and I know that I'm gonna have my ticket. It depends who you are. I suppose, like, if you've got investment savings and things like that, if you're more of a risky strategy, or you just want the security. And people will go, right, I'll wait until it drops to $200, $300 maybe, or whatever. Or if you're happy to pay $500 now, do it. But the feeling, I think, is from those guys, if you are planning on going to maybe a few games, wait it out, especially if you're near a stadium.
1: Yeah.
0: That's the thing also, you know, that a lot of these fans are going to be coming from, a million miles away, if they're allowed in the country, that is. And, you know, that's not possible for a lot of people. You've got to do a lot of planning to come to a tournament. It's a huge expense, obviously, you know, the travel, in particular how expensive everything is in the States, which I traveled to, you know, last year quite a lot. And I just think that if you are near a stadium, that's probably the best strategy. Close eye on it, and it may be that some of the lesser games, so you can go to the game and experience the World Cup, is to wait it out and think, you know what, that's going to be $50 and I can walk to the stadium. And I was amazed to see that the opening game between Canada and Bosnia and Herzegovina, there are a shed load of tickets still available for that one. So, it doesn't quite hang true to me at the moment what the FIFA narrative is and what these brokers are saying at the moment. It just depends who you trust more, I guess, and that's maybe quite difficult.
1: Adam, you know, we've become accustomed to high ticket prices in North America. Maybe not like this, but I mean, look, Taylor Swift came through Vancouver not too long ago, and the ticket prices for that were ridiculous. I mean, they were like World Cup final ticket prices, and you know, it was a craze. I mean, it was insane. And we've kind of grown used to that really since the pandemic ended and people started to go out again, but it was creeping up before, but now it's gotten ridiculous. I'm curious what people in Europe think of the ticket prices in North America and whether or not there's going to be strong contingents of fans from Europe that are going to come across as at least as strong as we maybe initially thought.
0: Well, I mean, if you unpack what you said there, it's Taylor Swift, right? Mm-hmm. People want to go and see it, the hottest ticket in town. If you're a Swiftie, you know, that's cool. You want to go, you want to be there. But the problem with this tournament is that all of these games aren't the football equivalent of Taylor Swift.
2: Right.
0: You know, you've got, you know, Australia against Turkey, that'll be a decent game. I'm sure, you know, if there's expat communities there and everything, it'll be, you know, be a great atmosphere and things like that in Vancouver. But in terms of the actual prices of the tickets at the moment, they are far beyond what anyone was expecting, especially when you look at the bid documents initially. I haven't got the exact figures in front of me, but they are highly inflated beyond what the promise was. And although FIFA will say, and this is to sort of almost give a right of reply within the answers that I'm giving, they would say, oh, you know, we offered cheap $60 tickets to start off with, and that ensured that fans could come. But it very quickly moved away from those really cheap tickets to the really high price tickets. And the standard ticket prices now, when you look across the board, you know, yeah, that's, you know, $200, $300, $400, $500, $600, you know, it's too much for people to take. And, you know, it was marketed by Gianni Infantino as, you know, we've got 104 Super Bowls for people to look forward to. But, well, you don't have 104 Super Bowls. You have one Super Bowl that everyone wants to come to. You don't have 104, do you? And I suppose one of the things that has been said to me in terms of the sort of the advice to people and to potential fans going to games is those games earlier on, which are going to be tough to shift, considering pretty much everyone that's in the first round of games, more teams are going through.

0: them are going out into the knockouts. I think it's going to be difficult and more tricky to get tickets for those knockout rounds because they will most probably retain their value. Mm-hmm. But those earlier games, there should be opportunities for people. And yeah, whether it's exactly the same as the Club World Cup and prices drop to like $15, then we will wait and see. But I'm sure there will be some games, necessarily the most spicy matches, where fans aren't even allowed into the country, where the expat communities are going to have to do a hell of a lot of heavy lifting to fill some of these massive stadiums. When also, you know, Joe Public isn't going to go, you know, I want to go and see, I don't know, anyone, I don't want to disparage any teams, but, you know, a smaller nation against a smaller nation in a meaningless, effectively meaningless early game. So I think it's going to be really tough. And I'm going to be fascinated to see what happens. Invariably, FIFA, by the end of it, will be able to trumpet some record-breaking figure because they've got the biggest tournament. But I think it's going to be a struggle because these are all pretty sort of gargantuan stadiums and some of the games don't necessarily... They're not the Taylor Swift games, are they?
1: The scale of this World Cup in Canada, the United States, and Mexico, the geography involved, how difficult is that going to make it for... you know, let's say England fans, right? I mean, I just watched a documentary on the World Cup in 1990 in Italy, and the England fans were originally just banished to the island of Sardinia. They were just like, "You're here because you're causing a lot of problems," and you know, and they followed some of them, and they would like have to take a ferry. But you know, I know there's a possibility of, depending how England does in the group stage, like they could have a game in Toronto. Or they could have a game in Atlanta, and there's a possibility in the round of six that they could have a game in Mexico City, or they could have a game in Arlington. And I'm just wondering how they plan that all out. Do you just have to do things last minute, or are some people just going to be like, I don't know, I can't do this?
0: It's interesting. I heard an interview with a guy who, I don't know what his name is, but because he's more famous for being that guy that goes to all the England games. And I was watching an interview with him. And he goes to all the games. I think there was a story earlier on when tickets first came out, like he'd sold his house to fund his trip to the World Cup or something like that. You know, one of those tabloid stories that you hear.
1: Sure.
0: But then I heard him doing an interview the other day, and he was basically saying, you know, there are such small allocations as well for each federation at some of these big stadiums. He's saying that you know, a 90,000 seater stadium, you know, England have got like 4,000 or something like that. Mm-hmm. And a lot of people that are going to be squeezed out of those accessible tickets and then have to go into the stadiums and get, you know, $500, $600 tickets. He was just saying that a lot of the people that he knows are just not going to bother because it's just not feasible. Now, that said, if England start well and they're pulling up trees in the group stages and they're looking like they're going to be at the World Cup, you know how stupid England fans are and how mad we are for another World Cup win. You know, that we will travel in some way, shape or form and be there. But it is just such a logistical nightmare, not only for the fans, but also I think for the players as well. When you contrast what it was like in Qatar, I was lucky enough to be there for the entire World Cup, stayed in one place, could get the tube, the metro, you know, to all of the games, and it was easy. And it was said to me by a former player, he's like, look, players will love this because they can just put their suitcase on. It's like when you go on holiday. Mm-hmm. You know, sometimes when you go on a short break, you might leave your suitcase on the floor and just sort of pick up your clothes, your shorts, whatever, from there. In Qatar, they could unpack and do it properly and put the stuff in their drawers and all that sort of stuff, you know, on the shelves and hang stuff up. In the States, in Canada, in Mexico, you know, they're going to be doing lots of long-haul flying, and I think it's just going to be a bit of a drag. And I hate to be that fun sponge guy that's sort of saying, you know, oh, it's going to be this, that, and whatever, and we're not going to enjoy it. I'm sure it will be an enjoyable tournament. The football always takes over. But this is such a big logistical, you know, just giant of a tournament. And for fans to know and to get, you know, to get visas and to

0: plan internal flights and all that sort of stuff. It's just not possible. And I think a lot of people, especially in England, will probably just go, look, we'll watch as many of the games as we can on the TV.
1: Mm-hmm.
0: And, yeah, we'll stay up as late as we can. But then some of them are going to be in the middle of the night as well. So I'm not painting much of a happy picture, am I? I'm sorry, guys.
2: Well, it's funny because, like, we talk about all this. And look, Vancouver's hosted the Olympics before. And, you know, I remember being really nervous for that Olympics. Like, let's hope we pull this off. And, I also remember that there was some negativity around it. And then once it started, everyone was like, this is amazing. Mm-hmm. This is so much fun. I mean, I'm talking about that England game that could be in Mexico City. That could be against Mexico. England, Mexico, and Azteca. And that's the thing that keeps drawing me back. It's like, I think it's going to be incredible watching Canada play home matches in the World Cup. I mean, we're just getting used to being in the World Cup again. Yeah. You know, like, we've only been in two. And for me, as, you know, I've lived in Vancouver my whole life, I think, incredible that this is coming to Vancouver. So I go back and forth between, like, God, I hate the ticket prices. But the other day I was sitting by myself and I'm like, the World Cup is starting in a few weeks. This is going to be awesome, right? Like, I hope it is.
1: Yeah, 3 weeks away. Yeah. 21 days, to be exact. Adam, we're way up against it for time here. One, we want to thank you for taking the time to do this. And two, don't worry about casting some negative light on the tournament. It's been very erratic here locally.
2: You're the only one.
1: Yeah, you're not the only one to have done it. Thank you very much for taking the time to join us today. We really appreciate it.
0: No worries, guys. Enjoy the tournament. And good luck, Canada.
1: Thanks. Appreciate that. Thanks. That's Adam Leventhal, journalist and football writer from The Athletic here on the Halford and Brough Show on Sportsnet 650. He's about the third writer or journalist that we've had on. Kind of the same sentiment from all of them. It's like, I don't want to be, he called himself the fun sponge.
2: Right.
1: Which is the name of a couple of buddies' ex-girlfriends that we've had along the times. I think that's an important thing to point out. Like, I don't think anyone is actively rooting against the World Cup. People just have major issues with the governing body.
2: Some people are. I mean, it's gotten to that point where they're just like, I will ignore all of this. But I heard that going into the Olympics.
1: Yeah, but as a sporting entity, if I can put aside my cynicism for a sec, I'm intrigued by what a massive field like this looks like. Mm-hmm. I have my thoughts about what way it's going to go and what direction it's going to go.
2: Yeah, duds in the group stage.
1: But it could surprise me. You could end up getting a lot of David versus Goliath, the minnows against the Giants type upsets.
2: I was thinking about that the other day. Is there going to be a big name team that doesn't get out of the group?
1: Yeah, and I think that there's a real
2: possibility. Because usually there is.
1: Yeah.
2: Usually there is. But in the way it is right now, I actually don't know if there will be.
1: The stage is set for David to beat Goliath, but it actually has to happen. And that's the tough part, because there's some huge gulfs between quality and talent in some of these teams taking each other on in the group stage. Okay, before we go to break, I need to remind you that the Duick Auto Group is the official automotive sponsor of Halford and Brough. 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Adnan Virk is going to join us first for some MLB talk. Then Shayna Goldman, NHL writer for The Athletic, as we'll look back on the Western Conference Final from last night and look ahead to tonight's game one of the Eastern Conference Final.
2: What happened to the Mariners yesterday?
1: Mariners got a win.
2: Oh, they got a win. Okay.
1: Shea's got a win.
2: That's important for them.
1: Big days for beleaguered teams. 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
6: Definitely seeing volume grow on the major routes. If you're going through Vancouver, keep in mind that there is road work that has West 2nd down to one lane both ways between Yukon and Manitoba. Broadway is open again. It's down to single lane traffic between Maine and Quebec. And on the Vancouver-Burnaby border, Hastings West boundary has road work affecting traffic both directions. 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
0: 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What up, Adnan?
2: Mike, Jason, always a pleasure to catch up. The things we do for love. In an effort to just ingratiate myself more with my wife, I've been taking classes with her, so we're at the gym right now. You're going to love this. A Zumba class. Nothing more outrageous and emasculating than seeing a grown man trying to dance to salsa merengue surrounded by at least 25 women in their 40s, 50s, and 60s.
1: That's a nightmare, man. You're doing it? You're doing that? Wow.
2: Yeah, I know.
1: Are you in trouble or something? Are you in trouble?
2: That's a great question, bro. I'm sure everyone there's like, this guy got caught cheating. He absolutely tried to make it up to his wife.
0: He had a Zumba class, ironically enough. All right, Adnan.
1: Yeah, I hope you're wearing those horse blinders at that class. All right,
2: As I was leaving the room right now, mid class, this girl says to me, "Did you lose something?" I said, "No, just my pride."
0: Let's turn our attention to the baseball. A lot of things we need to get into here. I've been following closely with all of these struggling teams. Although one of them got off the schneid a little bit last night. The Toronto Blue Jays, hearkening back to last year's playoff, we got great pitching performances last night from Cam Schlittler Trey Yesavage. Yesavage, former Vancouver Canadiens legend, does the business, is on the winning end, a much-needed win for the Jays. What did you think of that game last night? Two great young pitchers going toe-to-toe, but it's Yesavage getting the nod thanks to a Louis Varland close. Jays get a much-needed win in New York.
2: Yeah, phenomenal pitching matchup on paper, and thankfully it lived up to the hype. Unfortunately, 2.5 hours of rain in the New York area, So game first pitch didn't come until 9:30 Eastern, so I wish more people had seen the game. But I sit up and watch much of it, and I was blown away just how talented both those guys are. Schlittler right now is second in terms of odds to win the American League Cy Young. That's how good he's been this season, and yet he gets out-dueled by Yesavage. The great Dan Schulman paid a visit to MLB Network yesterday, and I watched Dan on MLB Central, and they were talking about the matchup, and he said, with regards to Yesavage, he said he told me he still hasn't had his A stuff yet, and that's with a 1.7 ERA. Well, he brought his A game last night, season high, 95 pitches, striking out Judge, big up out in the sixth. He looks fantastic, and as Schulman mentioned, as you guys know, Yesavage throws like almost overhand. It's crazy, like that arm slot when you're watching it. Like most guys, if the three of us just throw a baseball around, like it's naturally a little bit of three quarters, but he is so overhand, the way the ball just topples down on you. It's such a challenge for hitters, even guys as big and strong as Aaron Judge. So as long as Yesavage is going, this Blue Jays team is going to be fun to watch. And I do think Yesavage, Gausman, Cease, that trio is phenomenal. It's the other questions, notably Jose Barrios now out with Tommy John. That's where there's going to be some concerns.
0: Yeah, so we've been paying close attention to what's going on with the two teams that met in last year's playoffs. Not the Yankees and the Blue Jays, but the Mariners and the Blue Jays. Both have had their struggles this year, although both for kind of different reasons. The Blue Jays have been health, and the Mariners, it's been poor managing, or at least according to a lot of people that follow the team and maybe some of their fans. They did get a win yesterday against the White Sox, but Dan Wilson is under fire in Seattle right now for some of the decisions that he's made as they kind of sputtered to the start.
1: And not knowing the mound visit rules.
0: That was a problem.
1: I feel like that's something a manager should know.
0: You know,
1: how many times can I go out there anyway?
0: You can't go back to back. You learn that the hard way. And, you know, they've done this thing where they've moved Castillo to the bullpen. They've done the piggybacking thing. They're not scoring runs. They're not winning enough ball games. How much pressure is Dan Wilson under in Seattle right now?
2: Well, it's interesting because if you'd said to me, you know, first manager to get fired, I wouldn't have thought Rob Thompson or Alex Cora, right, two of the more longer-tenured, well-respected guys in the game. So what that means to me is if those two guys are fallible, then anybody is vulnerable. And just look at what Philadelphia has done. You know, they got rid of my boy Cora in Boston. Hasn't worked out. Red Sox are still, you know, 5 games under 500. Did just come off a good series and better pitching, but haven't turned it around. But look at Don Mattingly. I mean, the Phillies are 14-6 incredibly, they're above 500. You know, two-thirds of the season still left, and you feel like if not catching the Braves, they're going to be very much in that wild card mix. So I think that becomes a situation where Jerry Dipoto goes,

0: Can we mimic this? Is this a Seattle team that could just get hot? Julio Rodriguez is known for his second half. So if my pitching gets together, if I just jettison Wilson, can we start to, you know, spark a fire to these guys? So I think he's in some trouble. I generally find when there's smoke, there's fire. So once whispers start coming, you got to hope they, you know, cool that blaze and go on a 5-6 game winning streak, give you a bit of breathing room. But yeah, not knowing the rules, I generally find this ineffectiveness is something people can understand. Like, hey, as long as you're trying your best, you're ineffective, but you're there. But incompetence, people generally are less forgiving of. If you don't know something, people are just going to bash you.
1: Who's going to win the AL West?
0: I think it's going to be Mike Zays, but I don't feel great about it because I think it still should be the Mariners. I think the Mariners are the best team, and if talent rises out. But this does get to be that point of the year where I say, hey, we're a third of the way through. If you're not even a 500 team now, then maybe it is the A's. The A's have great young hitting, and Nick Kurtz is an unbelievable story. No matter what, this guy is going to get on base. And when you throw in Soderstrom and Jacob Wilson and Shane Langeliers has been unbelievable this season. Like, you know what? That offense will play, and their pitching is demonstrably better on the road. As we've discussed, Sutter Health Park is not a haven for pitchers. It's awful. But on the road, these guys are pretty good. Like, I looked at their road ERA, they're top 10. So I actually think it's going to be the A's, as crazy as that might sound. Maybe 85 wins wins you the division.
1: Will that be the biggest win in Sacramento sports history?
2: Yeah,
1: the Sacramento Kings haven't had many.
2: Going back. I'm like, Western Conference Final for the Kings?
0: Was it the 0-2 Kings, you know, Weber and Bibby? Those guys, it's been a solid 25 years of good news for Sacramento sports fans.
2: Hey, I wanted to circle back to the managerial stuff with Dan Wilson. I'm not trying to, you know, toe tag any of these guys that are under fire right now, but I got to ask, like, of the available managers right now, guys that could step in and fill a role, is Alex Cora at the top of the list of managers that might get hired next?
0: Number one guy, because has all the bona fides, right? Former manager of the year. He's won a World Series as a manager and as a bench coach, normally with those Astros. And he won a World Series as a player. So he's well-respected throughout the game. But the biggest reason why I just can't see AC taking the job is that he's getting paid $7 million this season.
2: Right.
0: Oh, wait, $7 million next season. So if I'm just sitting at home in Puerto Rico, as he is with his twin kids, like, you got to really sell me hard. I'm like, hey, Seattle's a place to go. I'm like, really? I'm feeling pretty good right now in Puerto Rico, making like $7 million. So I'm sure that's the first call they make. Michael, hey, Cora, whatever it takes, we'll give you $10 million. But I think if you're making that kind of money and you're not in a rush, and I think for him right now, it's family first. But yes, that would be the first call to make. Alex Cora, come work with Julio Rodriguez and Josh Naylor. Let's try to win a World Series.
1: I know the Mariners aren't the Red Sox or the Yankees, but they must be a fairly attractive team to want to manage.
0: Yeah, I think what people don't realize, you guys do certainly being there, but like don't realize is that if you're in Seattle and you're successful, you own the region. You know what I mean? Like you dominate the entire Pacific Northwest and of course going into Vancouver where you guys are. So I think for years it was kind of like us, Seattle, oh, the travel sucks. Like that was the first, I don't want to go to Seattle, the travel sucks. Okay, but let's get over that. I mean, it is first class. You do have private jets. You guys are being taken care of. Okay, if you win in Seattle, like, you're winning in that whole region, and, like, it's robust. Like, it's a great fan base. Like, these guys really support their team. Look no further than the Seahawks or the Kraken or what used to happen with the Sonics where they left. So I do think that Seattle is desirable more than people might realize, and they've got talent. What hurts them, I think, unfortunately, Brock, is ownership doesn't seem willing to spend at all costs, right? They're not going to be a Yankees, a Mets, a Dodgers, a Cubs, but beautiful city, especially in the summer. It's a good tradition. They haven't won a World Series. Just to me, I think it helps me as a manager. I go, hey, you know what? If I take them here, I'll be immortalized forever. It's not like I'm dealing with great expectations. They've never gotten to a World Series, so I can do this with this core. The problem is you don't feel like if I went to ownership and say, hey, can you spend another $10 million on that lefty reliever? They're probably going to say no.
1: Yeah, a lack of ambition is a frustrating thing to be a fan of, especially in a league like Major League Baseball that doesn't have a hard salary cap.
0: Yeah, and honestly, I do think this is the part of the season where the money does matter. Because when this team is underwhelming, you're like, hey, if we just make some trades and take on some salary, right? You always hear the term absorb salary, meaning there's an underachiever somewhere and someone's willing to make a trade, then you can do it if you've got deep pockets. I'm not going to suggest Fernando Tatis is getting traded, but like there's a guy, you go, there's a ton of money being owed to him. Everyone knows he's superstar capable, and everyone knows he's having a dreadful season. So if you're an owner who's willing to spend, like the Mets, Steve Cohen, like, I'll take Fernando Tatis. He's having a bad year. I don't care. I'll absorb the $300 million. I think this guy can be a successful player for us. Whereas in Seattle, like, they're not going to make that decision. They're going to be penny-pinching as much as possible.
1: Is Bo Bichette showing signs of life?
0: He is, but it's stunning just

0: how bad the numbers have been. On Sunday, I asked her, a researcher, because she did something positive, I think, in a basin. I go, what's his OPS plus this year? And again, for those the uninitiated, 100 is league average. Bobuchet's OPS plus is 52. I was like, that is like staggering. I'm like, oh my God, like this guy hit 311 last year. He was second in the batting race behind Aaron Judge. He should have an OPS plus of 120, 125, 130. He's a well above average hitter. So he has had a couple more home runs recently. That's good news. But I wonder how long, Bruff, he's going to be in New York. Like, I don't see the Mets turning this thing around. They've been better in the month of May. Sure, like top five record, but they still have a mountain to climb. And now with Philadelphia playing better, you got to catch Philly, Atlanta, et cetera. So I wonder if I thought you were going to ask me how quick the Bobuchet trade rumors start, because I could see that happening in the next 2 months. And you know what? This guy's getting paid $40 million this year. They're on the hook for $40 million after that. Now, he can opt out after this year or next, but why would you opt out if you had a miserable season? So more than likely, the Mets could flip him and then kind of put the pressure on Bo to make his own mind up.
1: I actually wonder what's more frustrating, to be a fan of a team that lacks ambition sometimes, or to be a fan of a team that has no issues spending money, but still is bad.
0: I think it's the first one, because ultimately we've all been at life some point wishing we had more money. And you're like, man, if I just had a few more bucks, I could get that stereo from Radio Shack and things would be better. But I do agree with you that there is frustration when you go, man, I had all that money and I squandered it. You think I'd have more value for what I'm spending. Both are definitely frustrating, but I think the first is worse.
1: I think the Steve Cohen ownership era has been fascinating, considering where the Mets were, and then just Steve Cohen's reputation before he got that job. And I think a lot of people thought, okay, here's a really smart hedge fund trader, like maybe even a little on the line legally. And like, he's going to know baseball. He's going to be really smart, because this is a guy that just suits baseball. Why has it not worked out with Steve Cohen and the Mets?
0: I echo your thought that it's fascinating. And working with the great Buck Showalter, four-time manager of the year, who was the manager for a couple of years, I said to Buck, I go, like, how involved is he? He goes, less than you'd think. I said, really? He goes, I just imagine this guy was calling you every day. Like, hey, Buck, what are you thinking of the seventh inning? He goes, no. He goes, but you know who's more involved than you might think? And I said, who? And he goes, his wife.
1: What?
0: And I was like, really? Oh, yeah. Because she's Puerto Rican. Because I'll tell you right now, go look at that Mets roster. I knew in Lindor, like, they're going to get that guy. Any Puerto Rican star, they're going to get. He goes, you keep track of that. I go, okay. Now, the flaw in his logic is Edwin Diaz left. But Buck pointed out, no, but they were willing to pay him. I'm telling you, any Puerto Rican star, they will pay. Diaz just chose to go to the Dodgers. So that's something to keep in mind. Because if they could make that team Puerto Rico, they would. So Lindor's not going anywhere, because apparently Steve Cohen's wife is a big fan of his and very proud of her background. But I think what it proves is that, yes, money cannot buy happiness or a successful baseball team. But more importantly, it's personnel. What was supposed to be the home run move? Getting David Stearns. He had great success with the Milwaukee Brewers. That guy did so much with so little. Wait till he has money. Some guys do better with less. Not everyone is Andrew Friedman, who ran the Rays fiscally conservative and now with the Dodgers and an unlimited largesse is a brilliant guy. Some guys are better when you only give them a little bit at the poker table. You give them too much, they make bad moves. That's what's happened with Stearns. If you want to blame anybody for the Mets situation, it's David Stearns. He has whiffed notably more than a few times.
2: We're speaking to Adnan Virk from MLB Network here on the Halford and Brough Show on Sportsnet 650. You mentioned the Dodgers there. Anytime the Dodgers and Padres have a series, I'm tuning in. Actually, Padres were just here in Seattle as well. Won the prestigious Vetter Cup on route to sweeping the Mariners. But that series against the Dodgers was great. Ohtani steals the show last night, though. It was funny because we were talking about the NBA Western Conference Final and watching Victor Wembanyama and saying, you're seeing generational talent and something truly unique happening. And then I was like, of course, we're also seeing it in baseball with regularity. So all Ohtani does last night is goes yard, leadoff home run, jumps on the bump, five scoreless innings. His ERA now is 0.73.
1: Yeah.
2: It's the leader amongst anyone who's pitched.
1: Ohtani, I'm going to make a movie reference for Adnan.
2: Sure.
1: Ohtani makes us all feel like Danny DeVito's character in Twins.
0: Yes. All the good stuff went to Arnold Schwarzenegger. All the crap went to Danny DeVito. Ohtani is so brilliant, guys. And I find with sports fans, like if you're just sitting around the bar having a conversation, there's the fan who thinks everything was much better in the past, i.e., Ted Williams is way better than any of these guys today, and Babe Ruth. I know there's a guy who says, no, are you kidding me? Shohei Ohtani would strike out Babe Ruth 100 out of 100. That guy was a fact.

0: guy who ate hot dogs would not be able to hit 97, period. And I think that the best way to sit on the argument is this. Because when people say, is Ohtani the best ever? And I'm like, listen, I have to see more longevity. That's always my answer. Sure. I have to see more longevity. I need 10 seasons. But I will say this, and I'll repeat it again. If he wins the Cy Young, he's the greatest of all time. I have no problem saying that, because to me, that is truly something we've never seen before, to be the best at both things, to be the first ever 50-50, to have that kind of combination of power and speed, and then to go and prove I'm the best pitcher in the entire league, then I think at that point, the bar argument is closed. He didn't hit at the same time. It was not simultaneous. If Ohtani can do both at the same time, that's insane.
1: I wish we had more video of Babe Ruth, because... Here's another timely movie reference. I always kind of still picture him as John Goodman.
2: Yeah.
1: And I'm like, John Goodman
2: wasn't great.
1: Not the best athlete, I don't think.
2: Yeah.
1: But like decent casting. But if there's moving pictures of Babe Ruth, it's always like sped up. You know what I mean? Like you're looking at the black and white. I was like, well, he's got a quick swing.
2: It's worth mentioning Babe Ruth in these conversations, though, because every time Ohtani does something, it's like setting a record that hasn't been set since the 20s, or it's something that's only happened once or twice in MLB history. Like, I think he's the second pitcher in MLB history to hit a leadoff home run. Like, I don't think we truly understand what we're witnessing. And here's the thing. He's now that he's kind of got his health under control and his pitching is so dynamic, it's becoming, we're seeing it with a little bit more regularity. I don't want to say the novelty's worn off, but it's almost like, oh, well, that's Ohtani doing Ohtani things. Again, I hate saying like we're taking it for granted, but we are seeing something that might not ever happen again in baseball, period, regardless of timeline, ever. And we get to see it with the kind of regularity that we're seeing it with now. It's a real joy to watch. And if you're a baseball fan, or quite frankly, if you're a sports fan.
0: I completely agree, Mike. And it's important because people say to me, who is the next Ohtani? I'm like, there isn't one. Yeah. I know it gets oversaid, but like he's a unicorn. There's no guy coming out from Japan or China or Cuba or the Dominican Republic. Oh, he's going to be the next Ohtani. This doesn't exist. No one's done this before. And no one is going to do this again. We're not going to see this again. He's going to win a Cy Young this year. If he does that, he'll win MVP. That's his fifth MVP. Bonds is the most at seven. He still has 7 years left in his contract. If he gets three more MVPs, 3 out of 7, he's an 8-time MVP. He could be a 10-time MVP. Like you said, as long as the health is there, this guy's rewriting record books and what a baseball player is capable of.
1: Do you think, though, with knowing that Ohtani is out there and with kids watching Ohtani, do you think more of them might be like, you know, if they're a good pitcher or a good batter or both at a high school level, you know, at times the coach would say, well, listen, you got to pick one.
2: Time to choose.
1: And focus on that. Do you think some of them might be like, no, I want to keep doing both?
0: Yeah, I think there's definitely a part of it. It's funny. My son on our little league team, he's kind of like, you know, I'm not that great a hitter. I'll just be a pitcher. I'll just be like Ohtani. I'm like, no, buddy, you have to do both until a certain age. You can't just pitch and not hit when you're 11. It doesn't work that way. So I do think that when, you know, imitation is the best form of flattery, honestly, Brock, with the more people that see Ohtani, absolutely, there has to be a yearning, a willingness of more ballplayers. You know, I swear I could do it. Because, again, at the end of the day, you have that competitive fire and you have that ego. Well, if he can do it, I can do it too. There has to be other stars who are capable of this. How many guys were great pitchers, but at one point were catchers and shortstops and other positions? Our buddy Ryan Dempster, the pride of Gibbons, BC. I always tell him, you see the game so well, he said, I came up as a catcher. I was a catcher my whole life. Then I became a pitcher. So I do think there's an aspect of people who can say, you know what, if Ohtani can do it, I at least want to give it a shot.
2: Adnan, this was great as always, buddy. Thanks for taking the time to do this. We really appreciate it. Enjoy all the games this week. And for the remainder of the week, we'll do this again next week.
0: Thanks so much, boys. Back to the Zumba class, I trudge.
2: Enjoy, buddy. Have fun. Adnan Virk from MLB Network on Sportsnet 650. 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Okay, we're at the midway point of the show here. Shayna Goldman's going to join us on the other side. We're going to get into last night's game one of the Western Conference Final in the Stanley Cup playoffs. Tonight, Montreal, Carolina, game one in the East. But before we do any of that, we need to close this segment by telling everybody about the VGH Plus Hometown Heroes Lottery. Our friends at, of course, the VGH Plus Hometown Heroes Lottery, they need your support to help change lives.

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0: 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Again, we are at the midway point of the show. Shayna Goldman from The Athletic is going to join us on the other side for some playoffs talk. Thomas Drantz at 8 o'clock for some Canucks talk. And then a reminder, what we learns are happening at 8:30 this morning. 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Tell us what you learned over the last 24 hours in sports. Hashtag it WWL. And it's your chance to be on the radio in roughly an hour's time. Shayna Goldman coming up next. 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
5: The good news is still and accident free on the roads, but definitely seeing a lot of volume grow on the major routes. With the nicer weather comes a lot of extra road work. In Burnaby, you're going to find Lougheed Highway at Lake City Way with westbound delays. And then also in Burnaby, Hastings at Willingdon has big delays for westbound traffic. 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In the 1130 News Traffic Center, I'm Dawn Powers.
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8: Is there anything to really take from how that game ended? 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
9: 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I think that's what hurts.
10: Thanks, Nate.
11: Cool.
12: Thanks, Nate.
10: Okay, thanks, Nate.
12: Makes me laugh. They're all terrified of him.
10: Great. Should we leave now?
12: Yes.
13: Cool, he says at the end, too.
12: Cool.
13: Hi, Nate. Please don't kill me for asking this, but...
12: So it was execution.
13: Gosh, speaking of execution...
10: That was Nathan MacKinnon.
12: Please execute me.
10: That was after Colorado's 4-2 loss in Game 1 at home of the Western Conference Final yesterday. 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
12: Did you see that move that Nate put on McNabb in the corner, though?
10: It was pretty nice.
12: That was unbelievable.
10: I mean, Shayna Goldman's going to join us in a minute here. I want to expand this conversation where they're like, I felt like watching that game, I'm like, Colorado deserved a better fate. I know, yeah, Torch said maybe in the aftermath, he's like, we need to clean up some stuff. Kind of a nod to the fact that his team got outplayed. But outside of, a couple like execution issues that Nate got tired of being asked about, I did think Colorado was more than good enough for the win yesterday. By the way, we are still in hour two of the program. Hour two is brought to you by Jason Hominuk at Jason.Mortgage. If you love paying too much for your mortgage, then don't let Jason shop around to find the perfect mortgage for you. Visit him online at jason.mortgage. Let's go now to the Able Auctions hotline. Our next guest is an NHL writer with The Athletic. Shayna Goldman joins us now on the Halford and Brough Show on Sportsnet 650. Good morning, Shayna. How are you?
14: I'm good. Thanks for having me.
10: Thanks for coming on and taking the time. We appreciate it. So we'll start with last night's game. Is it fair to suggest, given my lengthy preamble there, that maybe given how they played, the Colorado Avalanche deserved a better fate last night?
14: Yeah, I think this game deserved overtime. That's what I think. So, you start that game, first 5 minutes, and

0: It's funny, like, I'm literally writing up a tweet to be like, wow, Colorado Avalanche just coming in waves in these first 5 minutes. And the second I go to press send, there's like a three on TV the other way for Vegas. And I'm like, you know what, let me just wait here. You know, you don't want to do it in that very moment. And then you see Vegas start getting their breaks, and you're like, okay, that's a good bounce back from those first couple minutes of Colorado just dominating. But by the third period, then it's, you know, the opposite conversation. You're going the whole time. You know the Avalanche can come back from this. You've seen them do it. You literally just saw it in game five. Here they are, 3-0. They take over the game. So any minute that can happen. And when Vegas scores after that power play, you're like, maybe not, right? You're like, okay, maybe this is just how this game's going. And then the Avs find their, you know, third period life that they needed. And when they pull it in one, all of a sudden it's like, okay, we're getting overtime. They are in this game. They deserve to be here. They are earning their keep here. And they just don't get it. So it's a little bit of adversity. But, yeah, do I think that they deserved a little bit better? Yeah, I think they deserved at least past regulation. I think they did enough in the beginning and the end. But, you know, it's a good test for them because they haven't had many so far.
1: What is going on with Cale Makar, and how much time could he miss?
0: You know, it's tough because he missed some time at the end of the regular season. And in game five, before he left with injury for a little bit, he just looked off. And I always preface this, like, I'm not a doctor. I don't know. I can't speculate on this. But you know what he's capable of when he's healthy. And he just looked a little bit off. So any time missed is a tough one. And they had, you know, a week off. So you would have thought he'd be ready to go for game one. If you're Colorado, you have to hope that, you know, this is a short-term thing. And they were just trying to play this smart and give him as much runway as possible. And he's an option for game two or three, because having him there, that's your game breaker on the back end. And While Sam Molinsky, I think, is just excellent, he's excellent as that number two to Cale Makar. Like, there's such a difference between having him cook behind Taves and Makar together and then having him cook instead of Makar. It changes the whole, you know, the depth of that blue line. So I'm not sure what exactly is wrong there, because it could be a couple different things, honestly, the way it seems like he's gotten banged up this postseason. But you really have to hope, if you're the Avs, that it's a temporary thing.
1: Well, I wonder if it's going to be a race to see who returns first between Cale Makar and Mark Stone. I think Mark Stone is skating at the very least for Vegas, but the fact that they were able to win that game in Colorado without Mark Stone, what a huge win for Vegas.
0: Yeah, absolutely. I feel like the return of William Karlsson can't be highlighted enough, because when you lose one two-way threat, and like, that's the thing, Mark Stone is a shutdown forward. He is one of the best at flipping plays from defense to offense. He is incredible at what he does. And on the power play, he has been such an ace for Vegas throughout the year. But you get William Karlsson back, and that's another guy who can score dangerous goals, sick playmaker, and just this overall shutdown presence. You could throw him into literally any matchup, any situation. To get that back immediately when you lose Stone was such a difference maker. I think it's a totally different conversation if that doesn't happen. So that's huge for Vegas. And to be able to win game one and get the edge in a series where, does anyone have the Golden Knights? And for good reason, because of the way the Avs have played, that's massive. Because, you know, obviously they know what it's like to play without him. They've dealt with it so many times, but unlike years past, it's not like they can just buy someone, throw him in his place, and then, you know, deal with whatever. There's no cap in the playoffs, so it feels a little bit different this year.
1: I wonder how much Pavel Dorofeev is going to cost to re-sign. He's a pending RFA. I mean, Vegas usually finds a way somehow, but I wonder if they might have to move Aiden Hill in order to re-sign Pavel Dorofeev. I haven't done the math on that, and I'm not going to until someone else does it for me. But he's making quite a case for a big extension, Pavel Dorofeev.
0: Yeah, so I did the math on that contract and what it could look like. So the market value for the next, I think, 7 years on average, or 8 years, is about $11.5 million. And RFAs usually don't get that, right? Like, We see UFAs get overpaid all the time, but RFAs don't have that leverage. I wonder if he does here, because teams should want to put Vegas in a bind, right? Like, I feel like of any team

0: Vegas has created so many enemies that other teams should be willing to throw offer sheets that they probably can't match their way because of their cap situation. And that would definitely be interesting. It's even harder to get top-end talent this year, right? Free agency is pretty much dead. You're either doing it via trade or offer sheet, and here's a prime target for it. I don't know if $11 million is the number I would want to give him, unless I'm a team built kind of like Vegas, right, where Vegas doesn't need him to be the guy. You have Eichel and Marner for that. If you have him as your number three, number four option, which he is in Vegas because, you know, it's Eichel, Marner, Stone, Ben Dorothea, right? So he's been number four. If you're a team like Carolina, you can, I think, go for that kind of swing and know that Dorothea is going to be maximized within your lineup because he needs a good playmaker. He needs someone to help drive his line so he can be this absolutely dynamic shooter that he's proven to be, and now he's doing it in a playoff environment. But I think that like $9 million range is probably the sweet spot for that, and it's something that not every team is going to be able to get the $9 million version of him if they tried to sign him or acquire him.
1: What kind of offseason do you think this is going to be? I know we're still in the playoffs, but you know, you're talking to a couple guys in Vancouver, so we're not really watching the playoffs as closely as we do sometimes, but we're thinking about the offseason, and you know, the list of unrestricted free agents is no bueno, right? There's not going to be, you know, unless Alex Tuch decides to go to free agency, there really isn't anyone all that special on that list. But I think about all the teams that kind of need to take a big swing because they're in a situation where, you know, they need to, like, I think about L.A. losing Kopitar. You got to replace that somehow. I think about Minnesota, maybe, you know, they got to address, well, first of all, they got to get Quinn Hughes re-signed, but they've also got to, you know, address the center position. There's a lot of teams that need to address the center position. What kind of offseason do you think it's going to be?
0: I feel like every year, the last like 3-4 years, we hear like, it's going to be a wild offseason, okay? Teams have all the cap in the world and we're going to see things happen. And instead, we're all like twirling our thumbs watching these like mid-range guys sign massive contracts and then nothing else happens. So that could happen this year again, right? But, you know, the middle class is going to get overpaid in free agency because the free agent class is so bleak at this point and literally nothing else is going to happen. I am choosing to believe otherwise because I don't want to be bored again this summer. I think we're going to see a little bit of trade action because it does feel like teams have players to move, right? You look around the league right now and you could pinpoint 10 guys. Like, will Trocheck get moved? It didn't happen in the regular season. Could the Ducks move on from Mason McTavish? It's, you know, not going perfectly there. What happens with those guys in Nashville? Does Blake Coleman finally move? Do the Devils make some changes on defense? Could someone like Shane Wright get traded? So you could start coming up with names, and it's not like you're just pulling, you know, out of thin air like it feels like some years. It feels like there are actual trade candidates, and teams recognize if you're going to improve, this is how you have to do it. And that's just the reality of today's NHL. Like, you can go through player tiers, you know, that we did this year and count up where teams got their best players, and it's the draft and development process, right? Like, that's 90 out of the top 150 or something. Free agency, you're getting one or tier two guy from. So you have to be willing to make other moves, and it's trading for guys before they're superstars or trading for them while they are, trading for the Quinn Hughes of the world, or doing it, you know, ahead of the curve like a Suzuki or an Adam Fox. That's the best way to make things happen. So I wonder if the trade movement picks up and maybe that avoids the threat of offer sheets actually being a thing this year because more teams do have the cap to match them in theory. But it feels like there's just too many teams that need to shake things up for things to be as stale as they were last year.
1: Who is a young player that you would take a bet on, kind of in the same realm as Trevor Zegras with him going to Philly from Anaheim? And I think that move has paid off for Philly so far, at least. You know, you mentioned a few already, Mason McTavish in Anaheim, Shane Wright in Seattle. Maybe we throw in Alexis Lafreniere into that conversation. Who do you think has the most upside? Who could benefit most from a fresh start?
0: If we're throwing Lafreniere in that conversation, then it's going to be him for me because I think we've already seen what a good player he can be. And you go back 2 years ago and he has that breakout year. He wasn't just a beneficiary of Artemi Panarin when he was driving on that line with Panarin and Trocheck. Like,

0: yes, he was receiving a ton of high danger passes and making the most of them. But he also really upped his passing game. And I think this year you saw him just get away from that. Like, just dive way too much into that dump and chase game. And sure, he was retrieving a ton of pucks this year and doing the little things that it seemed like the Rangers wanted stylistically, but he got away from what made him special until they traded Artemi Panarin. And then I guess it just forced him to realize, like, hey, you have to be the guy on your line then. And he was so good down the stretch because of it. And you can see there's that potential on both ends of the ice. He's been much better defensively. So I would say him without a doubt. Plus, yes, he has a big raise, but and that long-term deal. But when you look at the market and how that's changing and also just having that cost certainty, it's not a bad thing to have. But the other name I would say, I would be curious about like a young defenseman, like maybe a Nemich out there, because I think at the Olympics, you actually saw the best version of him that's been seen since he was drafted. And I don't take too much stock from Olympic play generally because it's super teams, but Slovakia wasn't one. And he was very good. And I just feel like sometimes his role on New Jersey was a little too limited. Or if you're not on the top defensive pair, you're not playing with really good players because their depth was so bad this year, the bottom six. So I wonder what he could do in new surroundings, because even when he was popping off offensively, some of his numbers were a little suspect below the surface, but I think he has the raw tools to be better. So he feels like someone that could, I don't think he's a top pair guy, but maybe he could find a nice second pair role somewhere else.
1: I did want to ask about Nemich, so good work. The symmetry is off the charts here on the Halford and Brough Show. There's a report out there right now, and I haven't brushed up on my Slovakian, so I haven't had a chance to fully translate this yet, but there is a report out there that Nemich has requested a trade from the New Jersey Devils, which I guess would track with some of the things that you're saying, that he's a little bit blocked there. For those that don't remember, this was the second overall pick in 2022 in that sort of now famous Slovakian top-heavy draft where Slavkovsky went first overall, Nemich went second overall. He's only 22 years old. I think there's obviously a lot of promise there. He actually scored 11 goals in 68 games last year. So there are some signs, but I guess a two-parter for you. What would the acquisition cost be? And do you think New Jersey would actually move off a guy that's still relatively young in terms of his NHL career?
0: I think they could move on from him just because they have depth on the back end. Like, sure, you know, they committed to someone like Kovacevic, and they have like Seamus Casey in the pipeline, who I think probably could play an NHL role next year. Plus, who knows what they're going to do with the Dougie Hamilton of it all. So it depends who else moves. If they move out older players and it's like, okay, then you're betting on him. But I'm intrigued by this because if they move him now, it does feel like they're selling low. And it reminds me of another situation, actually. It reminds me of the Marty Nature situation where the Hurricanes could have traded him that offseason and they extended him instead and then traded him in December to Colorado. But they extended him instead of selling low when literally every team around the league would have been interested in him, and the Kings could have just gotten him off their plate and not worried about it. I wonder here if there's a similar course to take where you extend him to something pretty reasonable. And I think AFP Analytics, like, they have a two-year deal, say it's 2 years, $4 million, right? Like, okay, that's pretty reasonable. And obviously you risk that he jumps off the page and the next contract's way more expensive, but it's not like he's earned that long-term deal yet. And I think that's definitely the move here, just bridging him. But you do that, you get him off to a pretty good start, and Nate just got off to a great start that year for the Canes, was scoring a ton, but below the surface, there were some concerning signs that it maybe wouldn't have been super sustainable. And then it turns out just playing him in a different system was the answer all along to keeping him at that level. So could the Devils be similar here? Could they get it that after an offseason where they actually address some of their needs, like depth scoring, and maybe try to play a little bit more offensive? Obviously, they're keeping Sheldon Keefe, but I'm sure that there could be a conversation of, you don't need to pretend you're the Florida Panthers when your roster isn't built to be that, and try to get back to the Devils' strengths of their rush game and that tempo and pace that made them so special a couple years ago. You could really get Nemich back on track and have a better idea of whether he should be a part of the conversation in New Jersey or whether you can just raise that value high, sell high, and move on.
1: We're speaking to Shayna Goldman, NHL writer for The Athletic, here on the Halford and Brough Show on Sportsnet 650. You mentioned the Carolina Hurricanes there. I do want to ask about, and I know you guys wrote about this at The Athletic, the stylistic matchup going into this.

0: Eastern Conference final where Carolina, with all due respect to their impeccable 8-0 record, they did have a very difficult time with it against Ottawa. Ottawa really struggled to score. And then I think it was kind of framed in your article in The Athletic as a one-dimensional Flyers team, which I agree with. Stylistically, this is a way different matchup that they're going to get with Montreal here. Can you break it down for us and the listeners real quick what you're expecting stylistically in this Eastern Conference final between the Canes and the Habs?
1: Yeah, so the Hurricanes, we know, have that, like, swarming forecheck, and if you, you know, and that shutdown defense. And against the Senators, who play a similar style to them, we saw the Canes actually break through more off the rush, which is something that they actively have had more of this year, right? Because that whole Stankoven and Blake line is really good in transition. Jarvis and Aho can play that game. And then with Ehlers playing with Stoll and Martinuk, all of a sudden you have three lines that can play that way. You have a really good blue line with three pairs that can skate and play the game different ways. And I think Miller Walker deserve a lot of credit too for just how they're breaking out the puck with control instead of playing that chip and chase style we know the Canes to have. And the fact that they can play the game both ways is going to be fascinating here because, you know, the Canadians are a much more up-tempo team. They play a much more possession-heavy style than some of their earlier opponents that I wonder how much it's going to be the Canes proving, hey, they can keep up with that, right? They can skate with the best of them and try to, you know, put them on their heels by playing off the rush a little bit more. And I think we saw Montreal's defense look a little bit leakier against Buffalo, who could play that rush-based style too. But if that doesn't work, the Canes could always just grind it out, right? And just trap them and play that high-pressure game and swarm them and keep battling for pucks to force turnovers and play to their strengths as well. So it'll be interesting to see how adaptable they are within games to a totally different opponent. And it'll be interesting from Montreal's perspective because they adapted from that slower style that Tampa Bay has because that team just doesn't have that same amount of foot speed to the Sabres up-tempo game. They played a tighter defensive game in round one. In round two, the defense slipped a little bit for Montreal, but the offense matched it. So here you have to pretty much be perfect on both ends of the ice to play against Carolina. So we'll see who adapts better here because I think both teams have shown they have it in the tank to do it. Obviously, the Canes being more rested is going to help. But the Canes style, like if they're playing that high-pressure game, even if you take out the rush elements they're adding this year, like that is exhausting to play against. And the Canadians have played a ton. So maybe that's just the way to win this matchup. It's going to be – I think it's going to be fun. Like I get it. It's a lopsided series on paper, but I think the different styles is what's going to make this really interesting.
0: I know his numbers have been unreal, but I wonder if there's something that the Habs can exploit with Freddie Anderson that the Sens and Flyers weren't able to. I know Anderson's numbers are off the charts.
2: Run him over.
0: Yeah, that's one of the ways. No, but like here, I saw everyone throwing the numbers.
2: Josh Anderson will.
0: It's not just the save percentage. It's like his high danger save percentage as well. And then I almost pushed back. I'm like, I watched him play against Philly. I didn't see that much high danger. I didn't see any danger. I'm just wondering if there's something there with the offensive talent that Montreal has that maybe there's a chance to exploit Anderson in a way that Ottawa and Philly couldn't.
1: Yeah, they totally could be. It could be just more sustained pressure, right? Yeah. Like, I don't think we saw much of that from either matchup, especially not against the Flyers. The Flyers, if they're getting a chance, it was one and done every single time.
0: Right.
1: And the power play, there was literally nothing going on.
2: The power play was so sad.
1: It was terrible. It has been so bad for so long with Philly. And it's like, listen, yeah, if you think that you're going to be able to get by that way, you better be as good as the 2011 Bruins who were so incredible ever else it didn't matter, right? So
2: I'm not familiar with that team.
0: Yeah. What did they do again?
1: I'm sorry.
0: Continue, please.
2: Continue, please.
0: Just ignore us. Continue, please.
1: That, you know, hey, the Flyers should know very well how good that team was, too. So they should have learned a little something there. That power play was a disaster. And it's two ways here because the Flyers roster just isn't strong enough yet. They don't have enough developed offensive talent yet, which is understandable. They're rebuilding. But also the tactics, the strategies, the everything like that needs some work, too. They got to rebuild that entire offense still. So they just weren't tested enough. And now you have Montreal's power play finding some juice, right? Cole Caulfield was shooting the puck more in all situations, the last couple games of that series. That's good news for Montreal. Ivan Demidov looks a lot more confident, and he's more willing to shoot the puck, and that's huge because against Tampa, like the early goings of that series, he has like, what, four shot attempts through four or five games? Like, that's nothing because you know he's going to pass the puck. So if he's willing to do more and even strengthen on the power play, all of a sudden you have different options, and they're much

0: better at moving the puck side to side too, which is going to trip up any goaltender. So it feels like there's just so many more weapons for the Canadians offensively. They have four, well, first line's not really scoring at even strength, but they have the potential. They have three lines that are scoring at even strength, that it feels like it could just be more waves of pressure than Anderson's seen so far. So it'll be interesting how much the defense can keep him protected, because that's the name of the game for the Canes, is to make it that their goaltender doesn't have to be the best player. Here's going to be a totally different test because, I mean, Ottawa got literally nothing done on the power play through those four games. Philly's done literally nothing. Yeah. Neither team was incredible offensively at even strength either. So I think that's the way. Just keep pouring the pressure on and see if he can stand tall against that.
1: Game one of the Eastern Conference Final goes tonight. 5 o'clock puck drop, our time from Carolina. It's the Canes, it's the Habs. Shayna, this was great. Thank you for taking the time to do it.
0: Thanks for having me.
1: Shayna Goldman from The Athletic, NHL writer, here on the Halford and Brough Show on Sportsnet 650. Time now for the smart decision brought to you by Crow. For the second day, I'm going to the NBA. Now, I called out a baffling defensive decision made by the Cavs in game one of the Eastern Conference Final yesterday. How they didn't do anything to get James Harden, one, off the floor, but two, away from that matchup with Jalen Brunson.
2: It's just dribbling around him. Like, just like, I'm just going to take the ball and I'm going to dribble. Was it a good move? Nope. He just went around him.
1: Just dribbled around James. And there he is standing there watching him dribble. So last night, Oklahoma City evened up the Western Conference Final with the San Antonio Spurs, thanks in part to a great performance from Shai Gilgeous-Alexander, but an interesting decision made by Oklahoma City head coach Mark Daigneault. So, in game one, he didn't play Isaiah Hartenstein, their other big down low, very much. He only played him 12 minutes, and he actually mentioned a post-game that with Wemby going for 41 points and 22 rebounds in game one, maybe he should have switched things up and not had Chet out there as much. Well, Hartenstein played a ton last night. I believe he was the solitary defender on Wemby 47 times in game two, compared to just three times in the opener. Lo and behold, Wemby gets held to a mere 21 points and 17 rebounds. Oklahoma City wins the game.
2: What a loser. 21 points and 17 rebounds.
1: Is that it? Just a massive double-double? Anyway, it was interesting to see. Hartenstein's a bit of a different defender, and he was an impact player. 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Coming up, Thomas Drance is going to join the program. He's got a new article up on The Athletic advocating, endorsing Manny Malhotra as the new head coach of the Vancouver Canucks. It's like when those newspapers get behind a candidate in an election, right? We endorse this candidate.
2: Mm-hmm.
1: The Athletic, led by Thomas Drance, endorsing Manny Malhotra as the head coach. Drance is going to join us next. The final hour of the

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3: The good news is clear of a crash in Surrey that was westbound Highway 10 before 176. There is ongoing roadwork in Burnaby. Lougheed Highway at Lake City Way seeing big westbound slowdowns. Also going to find westbound delays. Hastings at Willingdon for ongoing roadwork. And if you continue westbound on Hastings just after boundary, construction is affecting traffic both directions. 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In the 1130 News Traffic Center, I'm Dawn Powers.
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1: 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We need some not so much running shoes, but walking shoes.
0: Walking shoes, yeah.
1: Yeah.
0: Running's doing a lot of heavy lifting in that sense.
1: Well, walking it would shoes. Be. Those shoes would be doing a lot of heavy lifting if I was running in them.
0: Do you have any strolling shoes? Is there a section for that? Some sort of wall, the strolling wall?
1: I just want to wear, I want to get some, ultra comfortable walking shoes.
2: I'm with you, buddy. It's new shoe time. I recommend the Hokas.
0: You're going back to the Hokas again?
2: I love the Hokas.
0: I got a pair of Sauconys, which are quite good.
2: Saucony?
0: Yeah.
2: It's fun to say.
0: Yeah, it is. Sometimes I soft see it, call them Sauconys.
2: I was going to say, isn't it Sauconys?
0: People at the shoe store don't care for that. Hoka they ask needs you to leave
2: make
0: when
2: a,
0: you do it.
2: Hoka needs to make a slip-on. That's my one request. Because I love Vans slip-ons. They're just not the best walking shoes because of how thin they are.
3: Or the lazy gentleman.
1: Yeah. So, A-Dog, are you 8 or 9?
2: Hey, man, Vans slip-ons rule, okay?
0: We're going to go now to the Able Auctions hotline. It takes us all the way down to Palm Springs. An intrepid texter who may or may not know the inner workings of our fantasy football league has dubbed this location Collusion Headquarters. It's Thomas Drance now on the Halford and Brough Show on Sportsnet 650. What up, Drance?
4: Gentlemen, good morning. I'm a big Hoka guy myself, by the way. I have the extra hard reinforced Hokas for my bum ankle for when I go hiking. It's great. It makes me feel 40.
0: Oh, by the way, happy belated birthday, buddy. I never got a chance.
4: Thank you. I'm not 40 yet, though. I just want to be very clear. Yes. Not quite.
0: Happy pre-40th birthday.
1: You're still in your 30s? I thought you were 64 or something.
4: I know. That's don't use tobacco, kids.
1: Drancer, Adam Foote was let go rather quickly. And now everyone expects Manny Malhotra to be hired as the next head coach. Do you think that is going to happen? And when do you think we might hear an announcement? And also, would that be a good idea?
4: I do think it'll be Manny. I expect an announcement next week, probably. My gut would be that it's not super quick because my gut is that it's not going to be super cheap, to be totally honest with you. And that probably requires some level of negotiation. And it is the right call. I mean, it probably was the right call last year, to be totally honest with you, right? Malhotra would have been up-jumped a little bit quickly based on experience if he'd been promoted after one season in the American League. But if that one season in the American League, your only season as a professional head coach, ends with you raising a very, very hard-to-win trophy, I think it would have been justified. And based off of what we saw this season, I think it would have been probably the better call than, I think Malhotra was probably more ready than Adam Foote a year ago. And I definitely think he's more ready than Adam Foote was a year ago today. I mean, 2 years in the American League, on the back of a napkin, I'd sort of thought, 2 years, his only 2 years of head coaching experience is in the American League. It's only two seasons. Is that as much as a lot of these guys that we see crush it after their American League stints? And the truth is that a lot of these guys, for the most part, who go down to the American League and are head coaches and crush, especially recently, they don't stay very long, right? People pretty quickly are like, hey, that Spencer Carberry guy seems to have really good teams. Let's hire him now, right? These guys get plucked really fast now. Back in the day, you used to have to work 4 or 5 years, but now 2 or 3 seems to be the norm. Marco Sturm, 3 years. John Cooper was 2.5. Carberry was 3, but effectively 2.5 because 2 of those seasons were truncated by the pandemic. Malhotra's profile bet suggests to me that there's a very real chance that if you promote him, you have a day one average or better head coach, right from the jump. And, 7 years as an NHL assistant, I think the experience on Sheldon Keefe's staff was a little bit mixed, right? He was sort of put on the bench, ran the power play. It struggled. He was kind of replaced in that role by Carberry himself. He ended up sort of back being an eye in the sky. I don't know that his sort of stint in Toronto was through the roof impressive, although, the fact that he stuck around on Keefe's staff is a

0: an indicator that they valued him. But the work in Abbotsford has been sensational. I know the team struggled last year, but when you look at the amount of players they used, it was over 50. When you look at how few guys played over 50 games, and then you look at how many of those guys who played over 50 games were even on NHL contracts, right? It was like they were really thin and really hobbled by injuries last year. I don't know that that reflects poorly on Malhotra, nor does do I think it reflects poorly on Ryan Johnson. And I'd add this, like, one of the coaches that I think rocks, like absolutely rocks, is Huska in Calgary. Mm-hmm. That team plays hard every night. They're organized. He made the playoffs one time in 4 years in the American League. Jared Bednar made the playoffs twice in 4 years in the American League. And in two of those seasons, the team like relocated pretty quickly afterwards. Like, he was so bad in the American League that the Peoria Rivermen had to leave.
1: Yeah, get out of here.
0: Yeah. Travis Green made the playoffs twice in 4 years, right? Like, it's not American League success. Like, obviously it's great if, you know, Spencer Carberry had like a 700 point percentage in the AHL, which sounds great, right? It's like, wow, that guy's a stud. But the team after he left won two straight championships. Like, yeah, wow,
2: you really have to look at context when you're talking about AHL coaches and what, you know, some teams are in it to win it and they spend money on it and they have a lot of AHL assassins on the team, and others are like, we're purely developmental. We got a lot of young kids just trying to learn. And I mean, in the case of Abbotsford last season, I don't think Manny forgot how to coach. It's just a totally different lineup.
0: Yeah. Well, it's also not a capped league.
2: Yeah.
0: Right? Like, there are, you know, for Travis Green's Utica Comets, because Vancouver spends way more on their American League affiliate today than they did when it was in Utica, now that it's like a local product, right? Also, they didn't own it, right? Like, it was an affiliate. It wasn't a franchise that they own as an organization. So it was just a totally different beast. There was a ton of PTOs and ATOs sort of up and down the roster every year. And like, they'd go into games or playoff series on a very regular basis during that sort of Travis Green and honestly during the Trent Cole era in Utica, where like the Toronto Marlies first line would have more salary in three guys than the entire Utica Comets roster, right? Like, it was like straight up 1990s NHL stuff. You do have to adjust for a variety of contextual things. The American League is totally different in terms of evaluation than the NHL. But what I would say is I do think, and there's exceptions to this rule, Dan Muse being the most recent, but like, I do think hiring stud American League bench boss, I think that's the route to go generally. Like, even if the Canucks weren't likely to hire Manny Malhotra, and I think they are, I think that his profile is the one you'd want to hire. And I also think that's why teams like Toronto, teams like the LA Kings are eager to talk to him, right? Like, that's why he's going to have leverage here. And that's why I think maybe dotting the I's and crossing the T's might take longer than, you know, being announced this afternoon. Maybe it's announced this afternoon. I'm not saying it won't be. I'm just saying there is probably a negotiation here, because Malhotra's got the profile that everyone around the league wants. So it's incumbent on the Canucks to get this done and get their guy. He's clearly the right one.
2: Yeah. I mean, there's a lot to discuss with Manny. If I were him, I'd drive a pretty hard bargain, because, you know, I'd want a good salary and I'd also want term, because this is going to be tough. What kind of contract could we be looking for with Manny Malhotra?
0: So rookie scale, you're usually looking at $1-1.5 million. You usually, especially with a Canadian team that's not the Maple Leafs or the Habs, you're often looking at discussing whether or not it's USD or CAD. Mm-hmm. That's obviously part of it. That's sometimes part of the negotiation when it comes to staff. Obviously, you don't have that option with players, although that was an issue in the Bure contract back in the day, right? Like, one of the reasons the Bure contract, they sort of had it negotiated and then it got papered and he used to sign it. And it's like, wait, this is in Canadian dollars.
2: That seems like a big deal.
0: Yeah. So like, that used to happen before the collective bargaining agreement was a little more mature. But for staff, it still happens. So that's part of it. I don't know that you need to go more than 3 years of term on a head coach. Like, if you're landing a Babcock, that's one thing.
2: Sure.

0: But 3 years a term, you know, at the end of the day, man, like, look around the league. There are only five NHL coaches who have coached three complete seasons and are still in their job, right? There's only five, or sorry, there's five. Yeah, five guys who've done three seasons and are still in the job. Marty St. Louis is the fourth longest tenured NHL head coach.
1: I know.
0: Doesn't that seem crazy?
1: It's crazy, I know.
0: Like, and only three guys have done more than 5 years. Like, why are you betting on a, you know, 90th percentile outcome? Like, I don't think that makes sense. I don't think that it ever makes sense to give goalies or coaches more than 3 years. Sorry, Kevin. But coaches, you know, a 3 year term, you want term, but 3 years probably fine. And then, you know, the salary is really where the sort of like, if Foot was at $1.5 million USD, and he was,
1: yeah,
0: then, you know, I don't know that you'd be unwise if you were in Manny's shoes, and clearly the team has a lot invested in you, having already developed you, and there's an expectation in the market that you're the next guy. You'd bring a lot of confidence to the market if you were the next guy. It would be complicated to explain if you weren't. Right? Like, I mean, I think I'd be asking two and a half, right? Like, that's what I think I'd be doing. So I don't have any information specifically beyond feeling my way through it by sort of trying to put myself in these gentlemen's shoes. But I'd be certainly asking for I'd be asking for the sort of salary commensurate with me being a top head coaching candidate around the league. And I think his track record justifies that sort of valuation.
2: We're speaking to Thomas Drance from the Athletic Vancouver here on the Halford and Brough Show on Sportsnet 650. Okay, so there's two kind of narratives and storylines I wanted to dive into here. One was the hire of Manny, in particular, the work that he's done, all the stuff you guys have talked about. But there's the other larger scale conversation about, here's how Drance, you framed it in the article, the chronic instability the club has endured behind the bench over the past half decade. You do a nice job of breaking it down to how, you know, the Travis Green regime and era ended, how Bruce Boudreau was brought in, and then kind of how infamously Bruce Boudreau left, how Rick Tocchet was brought in, and then quite infamously how Rick Tocchet was like, that's it, I'm out of here.
1: It's never easy, is it?
2: But here's the thing. My question is this, and I know part of the thing that you were writing was like the Sedins and Johnson are going to try and put a stop to this instability with Manny, and hopefully there'll be some stability there, but it's also a league that you pointed out where Marty St. Louis is the fourth longest tenured coach or whatever. Like, there is a lot of instability behind the bench. Is Vancouver sort of part of a larger scale problem, or are they an outlier where it's like it's especially screwed up in Vancouver?
0: I don't think Vancouver is an outlier in frequency, right? Like,
2: no.
0: If Malhotra is the next coach, that'll be five coaches for the Canucks since 2021. And that sounds really bad, but then you think about, like, you know, the shift from DeBoer to Cassidy to Torts.
2: Yep.
0: And how oddly that's played out, and the fact that Torts is like a free agent and, you know, we'll see what happens there. I think they'd want him back despite losing that second round pick over a fit of pique, but but, you know, I mean, it's Vegas. Who knows, right? Yeah. Like, Vegas might just ruthlessly be like, and we've got another guy, right? Like, so. But when Vegas does it, it's like, man, they're all in it to win.
2: Sure.
0: You know, like, it feels very different than we made Travis Green work a lame duck season. It was super awkward. And then we signed him to a huge deal. And then we fired him after 25 games. And then we hired Bruce Boudreau before we hired a president of hockey operations. And we didn't disclose the terms of that contract to incoming leadership.
1: Seems
0: and that
1: like
0: created
1: a
0: year's worth of fighting. And then we finally got our guy, and it was a smash, but he saw the trajectory of our team perhaps clearer than we did and said, thank you, no thank you. And we offered him a huge bag, and then we promoted his assistant, and it was a disaster, right? Like, for me, it's not the frequency that's the problem. It's the context.
2: Yeah.
0: Right. Like, this is one where, you know, you can look at the number and say 5 in 5 years, like, that's bad. And it is. But far worse, far worse is the color on why, right? Like, far worse is the fact that, like, you know, they kept Green too long, but also kind of dicked him around. They hired Boudreau and sort of put the horse before the cart in terms of,

0: of, or I guess the cart before the horse, excuse me.
1: Yeah, yeah.
0: In terms of the sort of structure that they set up, that they hired a coach who sort of like sold his stock as an insider and then, you know, probably made a pretty bad hire in Adam Foote. And it's just like, okay, well, that's the problem. The problem is the decision-making that that sequence of moves betrays, not right. Not the sort of level of frequency with which you're changing coaches. I mean, again, I look at Vegas's track record, 3 coaches in 4 years, and think, man, that's a really serious team that's in it to win it, right? And that's a totally different ball game than what we're talking about in Vancouver, even though the frequency is similar, right? Like, if you're operating like Vegas, I mean, I think there's things to talk about in that. I think there's criticisms to make, but, you know, like, hiring Tortorella to be your tournament coach, especially when that team has no juice and is now 3 games away from, like, the next game Vegas plays where they are the better team on the ice in the Stanley Cup playoffs will be the first game of this playoffs that they played as the better team on the ice. And they are 3 games away from the Stanley Cup final. Like, you can't look at that and say, well, they didn't have a pretty good idea that they needed someone to pull a rabbit out of a hat. Mm. And, you know, betting on Torts as like a short-term tournament coach, like, that's actually pretty smart. You know, like, there's still things we could criticize or second guess, but you'd have to look at that and say they kind of have a good feel for what their team needs and when their team needs it. And that's not what we're talking about when we're talking about the Canucks' level of instability. So, you know, I guess coming back to term and contracts really quick, and I'm sorry for jumping around so much. This is a classic Durant's answer.
1: That's fine.
0: But the one thing to consider, too, if you do want to go with term, like, Marty St. Louis, 3.5 years in Montreal, he signed a 4-year deal when he first landed there, and it was 2 plus 2. It was a team option for 2.
1: Right.
0: Maybe that's a good structure for the Canucks to consider. Like, 2 plus 2 might serve everybody well. You know, something like that might be a way to get a little bit of additional term while also preserving some flexibility. But in any event, during this rebuild, I think a young coach who can grow with this team and give them some runway and have it be a guy with the right profile who's got weight in the market, that just feels like such a no-brainer.
1: So it wouldn't be the Canucks without a wrinkle to the story, and the wrinkle to the Manny Malhotra story is his son, Caleb.
0: Yeah.
1: Where are you on this? Because it does seem like, you know, you read the mock drafts, and the mock drafts are a combination often of, you know, the analysis of the prospects, but also some kind of insider information about which teams like who and et cetera. And it seems like the Canucks really like Caleb Malhotra.
0: Yeah.
1: So
0: yeah.
1: There's a lot to discuss here. First of all, whether or not you think they will draft him, whether or not you think they really are targeting him. Would they pick him over a guy like Stenberg if Stenberg were to fall to third, or even McKenna were to fall to third, that sort of thing?
0: No.
1: There's
0: I can tell you that, no.
1: Okay.
0: They wouldn't pick him over McKenna.
1: Okay, but maybe Stenberg. So I just want to talk about all the potential wrinkles here. And there's also the idea of, is it a good idea or a bad idea for a father to coach his son in the NHL when the son would be like, you're the next franchise player, so this better work out. And another factor in all this is that Malhotra's already committed to BU. Are the Canucks gonna force the 3rd overall pick into the lineup next season just because it's something to sell? They have opportunities for young players. Like, there are so many different avenues to discuss when it comes to a player like this in the situation.
0: Okay, so let's go piece by piece.
1: Okay.
0: Let's start with, will the Canucks draft Caleb Malhotra? Probably. Probably. They're definitely very high on him.
1: Okay.
0: Okay. They've been around him all season. They've watched him closely. I think he's massively impressed senior evaluators within the organization. There's no doubt about that, and I don't think it has anything to do with Manny Malhotra. I think it's, they see the skill, right, and his playmaking is legit. They obviously see the defensive reliability, the size speed combo, the fact that he emerged in sort of rocket ship trajectory, became Brantford's best player over the second half of the season. And they see the character and think this is the sort of player at the sort of position a franchise

0: potential franchise center who carries himself in a way that represents what we want to be about. So I think all of that is valid in how the organization regards the player. So I think he'll be a very serious consideration. Would they pick him over Stenberg? That I'm not certain of. I think possibly in the previous organization, right? Like, I think Stenberg struggled to manufacture offense in the second half of the season. And that's when a lot of Vancouver's live viewings, the current Vancouver staff or the previous Vancouver staff, whether it's Alvin or Cami Granato, like when I started hearing a lot from Swedish scouts that like, oh, Canucks leadership is in the building. That was when Stenberg and Frölunda's offense kind of dried up in the second half of the year. So, you know, how much they weight that, I'm not sure, but certainly their proximity to Stenberg was more in the part of the year where he started to struggle to score. So I certainly think it's possible that the organization might rate Caleb ahead of Stenberg, and I guess we'll have to see there. The father-son angle. I think you need to talk to the people involved, right? Like for me, I don't necessarily have a problem with a dad coaching a son. We see it a lot in hockey. It causes a lot of grumbling from the other kids and the other parents generally. But I don't necessarily think it's a problem or that, like, you know, Manny Malhotra is not going to be professional enough to navigate it and not show preferential treatment or that it would impact negatively on Caleb Malhotra's development. But what if the people involved aren't comfortable with it? Like, to me, that's a big data point that you'd have to evaluate. Like, I don't think it makes sense for someone like, you know, even Ryan Johnson or Todd Harvey or whomever to be like, it's no problem. It's like, sit down at the combine and interview the kid. Sit down after you've hired the head coach and talk to your head coach. See what they have to say about it, right? Like, you can't know yet, in my opinion. You have to have done the deep dive. Now, the organization maybe has done so since Manny Malhotra is an employee, but I think the opinions of the principals involved and their comfort level has to be a huge data point. And anyone talking about this, I feel like, isn't factoring that in enough, right? Like, I don't know how Manny and Caleb feel about it, so I find it difficult for me to assess. Because to me, that's like the number one thing that I'd want to know in shaping my own decision. See, finally, we get to the... Okay,
1: right.
0: Sorry, what?
1: One more. No. The finally about where this third overall pick might play next season.
2: I was just going to jump in, though. We were talking about all the potential pitfalls of a father-son coaching, and I was hanging out with a buddy last night, and he brought up the one. It's like, what happens when all the guys pile in the Uber and they want to crap all over the head coach? Like, what does Caleb do at that point? He's like, yeah, that guy sucks. You can't do that.
1: You should have seen him at bedtime a few years ago. He was a nightmare.
2: It does create an awkward scenario. It's like, we're going to sit around and drink beers and like bitch about the coach. It's like, we can't
0: still
2: do that.
0: Allowed to have a tablet.
2: Yeah. Like, my dad can be a real jerk too. Like, I don't, that, so that whole dynamic, I think it very much exists. I don't think you can ignore it. I think you bring up a good point. Like, getting to the root cause, maybe talk to the father and son about this might be the way to go about it. Yeah. Okay, finally.
0: If they say no, right? Like, if they're like, that's not how I want to start my career, or the coach is like, that's not how I want to start my coaching, NHL coaching career, like, you have your answer.
1: Yeah, man, he would be like, wait, over Stenberg? Are you serious? No. Don't do that.
0: Right.
1: It's crazy.
0: Right. And then the where they play. The Canucks are so far away, man.
1: Yeah.
0: There is no reason. Like, I would honestly be evaluating players and partly thinking, the further away you are, the more years that I can wait before starting your ELC, the better off we are, right? Like, if you want to go play 3 years of college, like, that's great, right? If I can plug you into my lineup at 21 and have two other high-end guys starting, you know, their careers with you, like Nylander and Marner and Matthews did a few years ago, right? It's like, that's the sort of stuff that puts rocket fuel in a rebuild.
1: Yes.
0: Right? So, like, I mean... the idea of rushing a guy, there's some guys, I think, in this class who are ready. Smith's the defenseman. I don't know how much of the worlds you've been watching, but that guy's like an out-of-the-box top four guy. I think Stenberg's more ready than McKenna. I think Stenberg's basically an out-of-the-box top six guy, and that's like second-line guy. 50-point sort of reliable two-way, probably not driving play as an 18-year-old, but like, definitely able to play at the top lineup. And that's, by the way, part of the consideration here. Like, I think politically, And I think this is true for Toronto, because I think a guy like Gavin McKenna is very likely to have one of those Leo Carlson, Michael Mezza type first seasons.

0: where it's like he's healthy scratch sometimes and like, you know, gets released to go to the World Juniors. And like maybe in the last 2 months of the season, you start to see it like, oh, wow, this guy's winning us games at the NHL level. But early in the year, there's nights he has it and nights he looks like an 18-year-old playing at the NHL level. Like, I think that's McKenna's most likely trajectory. I still think you should take him first overall. But okay, one thing that, like, I think Toronto is going to have to navigate politically is if you take McKenna over Stenberg, you're going to have to start telling the story that, like, don't judge us in November when Stenberg has 15 points in his first 20 games and is a regular on the TSN highlight clips and McKenna's playing 8 minutes a night. Because if you draft a guy like Caleb Malhotra over Stenberg, I mean, I think there's a real chance that 3 months into the rebuilding project, people are like, did they screw this up? You know, and that's not to say that it would be the wrong bet. I think it would be the wrong bet, but I'm saying even independent of my judgment, I think the bet would look really bad, like look even worse than it is right off the hop. And that's something that I think teams are going to have to navigate here. So anyway, don't rush your third overall pick in the lineup. This team's not even close to being ready for that now. And also, you know, reaching for positional need at the start of what's going to be like a 4 or 5 year rebuilding project, I think would be insanely silly.
1: Ridiculous.
0: If Stenberg's
1: ridiculous.
0: Still on the board. Yeah. If Stenberg's ridiculous. Still on the board at three, that's a guy who you should plug in the lineup right away because he's just ready. And I don't think he'll benefit from being in anywhere other than the NHL. So that's, you know, something to consider, but don't take anyone ahead of Stenberg. If Stenberg's available at three, this guy should go two. He's in a totally different tier than all of the other guys, and all of the other guys are still really, really good prospects.
2: Drantz, you're the best, buddy. Thanks for this.
0: Cheers, boys. Bye.
2: Thomas Drantz from the Athletic Vancouver. 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
6: If we're going through Abbotsford, there's a crash Townline Road at Southern Drive. Seeing delays always. There's also a traffic pattern change in Abbotsford. Highway 1 westbound near McCallum where the left lane merges over before the McCallum overpass. Ongoing SkyTrain construction has reduced lanes both ways on Fraser Highway between 203rd and Langley and 138th in Surrey. And there are certain intersections you cannot turn left at. 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Conditions in app. In the 1130 News Traffic Center, I'm Dawn Powers.
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1: Whoa, on a Thursday. 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Halford, Brough, Sportsnet 650.
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1: 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Wow. See, it's his fault. He interrupted me. What do you want me to do? What do you want me to do?
3: When you cut it so close.
1: What do you want me to do?
3: What happened?
1: What do you want me to do?
3: Tell Jason to stop talking.
2: A lot of blame game here.
1: What do you want me to do?
2: I think it all goes back to Drance.
1: Again.
2: His long-winded nature.
1: Two words. Blame Drance.
2: Yeah.
1: We got three what we learns from our side of the table. A-Dog, you're not doing one despite your He-Man infatuation. You're going to pass on that. Is there a He-Man movie coming out?
3: Man, one kid loves the Speedo guy. And it's A-Dog.
4: Hey, I think it looks fun. It's getting early good reviews.
1: Good A-Dog, also good early reviews.
2: A-Dog just asked me in the break. He's like, were you a He-Man fan?
1: What? A He-Man kid.
4: Well, because it was not on the air when I was a kid.
3: Or did a 7-year-old ask you this?
4: It was already off the air by the time I was a kid watching cartoons. So I didn't grow up with it, but I know you're about 40 years older than me, so I figured I would ask. Right.
2: If I had a choice back in the day, I would have taken G.I. Joe over He-Man.
4: See, G.I. Joe was another one. Wasn't on the air when I was a kid.
2: The cartoon I thought was better.
4: Okay.
2: Yeah.
4: G.I. Joe higher quality than He-Man?
2: It's just more in depth, you know. I was looking for depth at that time of my life.
4: At age six.
1: He loved war as a child. So, yeah. All right. Let's do our what we learned. We got one from Laddie, one from Bruff, and one from me. I'm going to go Laddie. I'm going to throw you on the spot. Whoa. You're going to start.
3: What I learned, the Los Angeles... Oh, man, that was a bad start.
2: Good start.
3: The Los Angeles, it's a confusing name. The Los Angeles Angels of Anaheim.
4: He's a professional radio broadcaster.
3: The
4: folks.
3: Los Angeles Angels of Anaheim might be forced to change their name because it's so confusing. Actually, it's because the city of Anaheim is going to help them with renovations and, I guess, the sale or lease of the area around the stadium.
2: Oh, so they got to go back to Anaheim?
3: One of the Congress people has said that the city of Anaheim deserves to be better than treated as an afterthought, and they want the name back to either, Anaheim Angels, could they go back to California Angels, perhaps?
1: California Angels is sweet.
3: That's a pretty wicked name and way less confusing, easier to say on the radio than Los Angeles Angels of Anaheim.
2: I never liked the Los Angeles Angels.
3: The Angels Angels is what it translates.
1: I would like Anaheim Angels. I don't think they're going back to California Angels.
3: You think it's going to be... I think it makes sense. Go back to Anaheim. That's nice alliteration to it. Anaheim Angels. Yeah, they were the Anaheim Angels for a while.
2: It's weird if they get called California because then you're like, there are many other ball teams
1: Multiple
2: in the
1: baseball
2: state.
1: Teams.
3: They were called that for a while, even with the Dodgers there. So it worked. My dad still calls them that sometimes.
1: California Angels,
2: Okay, so maybe we'll get another name change for
3: there
2: the Angels.
3: Go.
2: Okay, I learned Kevin Adams, former Sabres GM, had an interview with Pierre LeBrun for The Athletic.
1: It was about his interview with the Vancouver Canucks.
2: Well, there's a part of that. He talks about a lot of things. He says he's happy that the Sabres have done well. He's proud that he believes that the Sabres are set up for sustainable success. He does regret a few things like the palm trees comments and he said he felt bad about that because he's a Buffalo guy, and he felt that he might have put his city in a negative light just
1: slandered
2: with those comments.
1: He
2: was trying to be honest, he was saying like, look, one of the things that we have a challenge with is that we're Buffalo and a lot of players want to go to Florida or where there are palm trees, and like, he wasn't wrong, but it wasn't a good PR. He also talked about his interview for the Vancouver Canucks GM job.
1: Okay.
2: And he said it was invigorating and said it was a great process to go through, being able to discuss and share my thoughts with the owner, Francesco Aquilini. And obviously, I have a history with Jim Rutherford going back to my playing days in Carolina. But just getting to know the people in their organization, it was just a great process to go through. They did a great job. I played with Ryan Johnson. He's a great person, and he will do a great job. I've already reached out to him and congratulated him. I'm excited for him, but it was a great process to go through. I've learned a ton. Okay. So some pretty benign comments there. And he is being a good sport about everything. He's saying he's happy for the Buffalo Sabres, even though he got let go, you know, like literally right before they became quote unquote good.
1: Yeah.
2: And he was saying that even though he didn't get the Vancouver Canucks job, he's happy for Ryan Johnson. It was a good process to go through. I wonder if he will get another job, because when he was fired by Buffalo and the Sabres were where they were, which was having another disappointing season, I was like, there is no way, there's no way this guy is going to get another job. And then a few months later, I'm like, wait a minute, he's interviewing for the Canucks job?
1: Yeah.
2: Like, this is crazy. What a turnaround. And he didn't really do anything except get fired.
1: History has definitely been kinder to Kevin Adams in recent months.

0: You know, there was that sort of like faux Dale Tallon-esque movement. Remember when he got fired by the Blackhawks and the Blackhawks went on their run and then he actually got like some courtesy votes or some consideration for GM of the year.
1: Yeah.
0: It didn't go quite that distance with Adams, but I think, you know, in retrospect, people look at his tenure in terms of the players he brought in as good. I think a lot of his outwardly decisions and, again, in not an unsimilar vein to Patrick Alvin, his messaging, he struggled in those situations.
1: Yes.
0: And that's kind
1: of hard when you're losing, right? It's hard when you're losing. Because on one side, you want to stick up for your organization. On the other, you kind of have to acknowledge that there are issues.
0: Yeah, and I think fairly or unfairly, those are often the things that we lead with when it comes to legacy. I mean, we were talking about Patrick Alvin's legacy earlier in the show. How long did it take before someone brought up the sort of now infamous culture question? Mm-hmm. It happens. When you make a misstep publicly and say something dumb.
2: Patrick, do you have a culture problem that needs to be fixed?
0: You need the answer. The answer was the best part. On our team? On the Buffalo Sabres.
1: Yes, on your team.
0: Yes.
3: Just answer the question.
0: All right. It's quite funny that I mentioned these missteps, because what's the one that everyone thinks about when we talk about another Vancouver Canucks interviewee, Pierre Dorion?
1: Mm-hmm.
0: It's the sort of now infamous, we're a team. You know, it sticks with you, and it's not fair. Here's the thing with that.
1: It happens with politicians all the time, too. Please laugh.
0: Who's the Howard
3: please
0: Dean?
3: Clap.
0: The Dean scream?
1: Please clap.
3: Please clap. Yeah.
0: Please clap.
3: Please clap.
0: No, the Dean scream. That's the most, that's one that always jumps to mind.
1: You're like, he's out.
0: Yeah, there goes your career. You will never be in politics again. Now, back to Adams.
1: You'd be in jail.
0: I think he might end up getting another look, because if you look at his managerial career, he had never been anywhere other than Buffalo. And when he got the GM job, I remember people thinking, him? The former youth hockey supervisor here? Like, it was kind of shocking that he got elevated to that role, but Pegula liked him. And I wonder if he'll get another sniff, maybe not in the the head chair, but below that, just because someone will be like, he did make some good moves there, and he did bring in a lot of talent, and maybe he gets a second chance. Anyway, Mukow that.
1: If I were looking to hire a GM, I'd be like, actually, I'm just going to wait and see how Buffalo does next season.
0: Yeah. Just wait till Yarmo shakes free, I think.
1: No. More just like, let's see if that is a sustainable team.
0: I think it is. They're good. I watched them in the playoffs a lot. That's a really good team. They got so much talent.
1: What are they going to do with Bowen Byram? Because he's a pending unrestricted free agent.
0: Trade him.
1: Not this offseason, but
0: trade
1: next offseason.
0: You can trade him, and you would get a good return. Trade him. Address maybe either the center position or
3: goaltending. Goaltending.
0: You think?
3: I think so.
1: Oh, yeah. UPP. They need to address the
0: UPL. You don't think you can roll it back with those two? Lion and UPL?
1: I mean,
0: Lion
1: I think they can roll backup. It back, but I don't think they're
3: Lion is a career backup.
1: Yeah.
3: They might have something with Ellis.
0: They were one win away from the Eastern Conference final with that duo.
3: They need a legit guy, though. If they're going to be a Final Four team, you need somebody that's not Alex Lyon. Okay. Or
0: the other thing I was going to say is they're going to probably have to replace Alex Tuch, but who knows? Anyway, Mukow that again. Okay, so I don't know if I'm falling victim to like a marketing ploy here or what, but this is drawing my attention. This weekend, Saturday, May 23rd, Apple TV is going to air and broadcast the first game ever shot entirely on iPhones.
1: Why would I want to watch this?
0: Okay, so they've toyed with this before. Apple TV has. Obviously, you know, iPhones, there's some symmetry there in terms of branding. They tried this with an MLB broadcast that they had exclusively, but they never went exclusively with iPhones. They're going to have 15 iPhone 17 Pros for the Houston Dynamo game this weekend, and the entire game is going to be shot just with iPhones. So,
1: and the catch is that the camera person is my mom.
0: Right.
1: So there are going to be some very interesting zooms and some frankly, I don't even know where the phone is aimed at.
0: Why is it on panorama?
1: Yeah.
3: It's on your face. Turn it around.
1: You're going to see your face a lot.
0: So again, I'm trying to figure out if this is actually like a useful bit of advancement in technology or if it's just product placement. But I guess the one thing is, they're going to have a lot of the phones like very upwardly mobile that you couldn't do with a traditional television camera. Like, they're going to shoot warm-ups on the pitch, player introductions, in-net goal angles, which I guess is 1,000 times easier to do with an iPhone than with a traditional television camera. And, you know, it is.

0: funny, like, when we talk about the advancements in tech, like, you can basically shoot your own movie now.
1: Well, they did it with movies. The 28 years later trilogy, which they're currently making the third one, I guess?
0: That's
1: the second one just came out.
0: A quadrilogy. That's what they call it.
1: Well, those two movies, the last two that just came out, much of those movies were filmed on an iPhone. Like, they actually just
2: used... That was a desired effect, though, right?
1: Like, yeah.
2: There's a reason why they don't film
1: but it looked
2: sports,
1: like,
2: sports
1: it looked with iPhones.
2: Yeah.
1: It looked great. Like, it's like, surprised me. I was like, wow, this actually
2: I'm sure it can be done and has been able to be done for a while, but there's a reason they don't do it.
0: The only way I think it'll be interesting is if they can get to places and get the kind of footage you just couldn't get with a traditional camera.
2: Because that's the advantage.
0: Right? And I don't know if they're going to be able to do that.
3: Why wouldn't they have tried it before, then?
0: They have. They
2: quality.
0: They tried it with baseball, but baseball's more stationary. Like soccer, they're going to have like an in-net goal cam, which, you know, if you ever watch like soccer content creators, there's lots of them that put GoPros in the nets. It's actually kind of a cool angle.
1: Yeah. Camera quality has reached a level now in smartphones where it's like not degrading anymore. Like you could switch to it and be like, oh, it looks really good.
3: Yeah. I actually heard that if this is successful, the CFL is going to shoot a game entirely on a 2011 BlackBerry Curve. And they're hoping it's going to work.
0: Flip phone they got there?
3: I mean, this joke was like set up from a mile in advance, but I swear that's not how this was planned out. Okay. Moot cow it.
1: The CFL like, BlackBerry Curve, that's not a bad idea.
0: Hire up the top matrix. Randy Ambrosi running around with a Motorola Razor. All right.
3: Mike with the What We Learned. Okay, well, hurry up then.
0: 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Go.
3: Mike with the What We Learned. The Canucks have had so many coaches because they've been constantly trying to squeeze the most out of a limited roster. Finally, they've embraced a rebuild, and their coaches' priorities are development and culture instead of wins. So this next coach should be able to stick around for years, in theory. I agree with that.
0: He'll be gone in 18 months. No.
3: If they hire Manny Malhotra, you know, something shocking would have to happen for him to be fired within the first 2 years.
0: I would agree. By the way, someone from one of the sports books sent the like odds to be the next Vancouver Canucks head coach. I didn't even read it. I immediately deleted it. I'm like, come on, man. Like,
3: yeah,
0: this is not a betting thing. It's going to be Malhotra. Like, that's done.
3: Unless there's some sort of breakdown in negotiations.
0: I wonder who the assistant coaches are going to be. I wonder if they'll bring in like a really veteran guy. Mm-hmm. That's coached, like, been an NHL head coach before.
3: Like Adam Foote?
0: I mean, they tried to do the old, we're going to fire you, but keep you around with Alvin. Maybe they'll do it. Like, Foote, wait a minute. You're still on payroll. No, I looked at some of the coaches that Manny coached with in Toronto when he was behind the bench. Dave Hakstol was one, but he's already employed, I think. He coached with Guy Boucher for a year behind the bench in Toronto.
3: He'd make things interesting.
0: Yeah, he's now a Bond villain. He also coaches in the KHL.
1: Seattle Kraken assistant Jessica Campbell. I saw people throwing her name around.
0: Yeah, I think you need a head coach, though. She was I don't think you need an assistant coach to be an assistant coach. I think you need someone who's been a head coach to be an assistant.
3: Yeah. Chayton and Surrey, What We Learned, the prospect I'm most intrigued to learn more about, if McKenna and Stenberg are chosen before number three, is Viho Bjork, who just moved up to number four on Craig Button's list and has been playing at the Worlds, which Daniel Sedin just happens to be at. There are a lot of Bjork fans in
0: Iceland,
3: the Dunbar Lumber text inbox. There's a lot of people that want the Canucks to somehow end up with this guy. I don't see him going top three. He's a really talented player for sure.
0: Can I just ask
3: he's
0: one thing?
3: Not a big dude.
0: Are you going to go with Viho as the pronunciation?
3: I have no idea how it is. Is it Viggo?
0: There's Viggo Mortensen, the actor, right? Mm-hmm. And there's no like soft G's there.
3: You know what I'd like the Canucks to draft is someone who we don't have to figure out how to pronounce his name.
0: That's true. It'd be nice.
3: Like that's
1: if
3: another thing
1: G's,
3: with this organization.
1: It should be Viggo.
3: There's a lack of stability, and there's also just like, I mean, do you know how crazy it is that we're watching games and it's like, no, that's Elias Pettersson. I think you're thinking of Elias Pettersson. Mm-hmm. Do you remember when we had Elias Lindholm too? And there's just like, it's a constant battle. I guarantee we've been calling someone by the wrong name for years.
0: Yes.
3: And that person is just like, I'm not, there's just too much confusion going on in this organization.

0: organization anyway.
1: Well, we almost got to three humanoid what we learns, but we didn't. We got to go now because the music is playing. Thank you all for listening. Thank you all for contributing. It's been a fun show. We'll be back tomorrow. And a reminder, it's Ask Us Anything Friday. So there's a $100 gift card to AJ's Pizza up for grabs. That's tomorrow, though. For today, we got to say goodbye. Signing off, I have been Mike Halford. He's been Jason Breff. He's been A-Dog. He's been Laddie. This has been the Halford and Breff Show on Sportsnet 650.
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4: If we're going through Abbotsford, a crash is Town Line Road at Southern Drive. Seeing delays always. There's also a traffic pattern change in Abbotsford, Highway 1 westbound near McCallum, where the left lane merges over before the McCallum overpass. And in Delta, crashes northbound Highway 99 after the Highway 17A overpass. That's in the center lane, so seeing delays trying to go towards the Massey Tunnel. You try the Alex Fraser as an alternate route. 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
0: 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Matt Marchese, Mike Fiuta here with you. So, Fiutes, I did some math, and by, I mean, I did math. I just Googled, tell me how many days from this day to this day. So, Conclave Nashville has reached 108 days. It still is, like,
1: that's thorough.
0: Like 900 days behind Conclave 1268.
1: Thorough.
0: I might be tweeting out Conclave Nashville 108 days. When will we see the white smoke? I wanted to give a shout out to a couple of people. Blake, who plays for the North Ayrshire. It's in Scotland. So apologies if I'm getting it wrong. U14s, and his dad, who is also his Uber driver, Greg. They listen to the show all the time while going from rink to rink in Scotland.
1: Wow.
0: So thanks for listening, Blake and Greg. They like the humor. They said other shows are too serious.
1: Oh.
0: Well, we appreciate that.
1: Hopefully there's some substance with the humor.
0: I think so. Mm-hmm. Vegas takes game one.
1: Do we shout out happy birthday to one of our...
0: Oh, yeah.
1: Anna Dua turned 1,000 yesterday on her Twitter, I think. 10,000. Oh, I know where you want to go with your happy birthday.
0: Yeah, it's Josh Allen's birthday today.
1: Yeah, well, I'm somehow
0: animated about her.
1: She was born and then probably announced the next day that Jake Allen would be born.
0: Wait, Anna's birthday's in January.
1: No, really?
0: Yeah.
1: Okay, I take it back. she always tweeted out yesterday. What'd she say? What was yesterday?
0: I don't know. Maybe she tweeted out. Birthday.
1: Oh, man. Oh, who knows? Anyways, maybe she just wants to be born closer to... She can change her birthday. Who knows?
0: Just oh, here it is. I am 10,000 days old today, in case anyone was curious. That was 2 days ago.
1: Jake Allen. That is something to...
0: Josh Allen.
1: She turned 10,000 months, same time. Well,
0: Jake Allen did a great job.
1: Yesterday. It was great.
0: Did a great job on the broadcast last night. The Vegas Golden Knights, they take game one 4-2. And
1: in convincing... Surprisingly more convincing. Colorado started cranking it up. The bottom line is Carter Hart was ridiculously good.
0: Yeah. The start of the game looked like Colorado was just shot out of a cannon. And then they looked like they'd lost the step. And then they turned it on at the end. And, you know, it was for Vegas, they jump out to the 2-0 lead, and then they jump out to a 3-0 lead, and Mitch Marner with another fantastic play on the Barbashev
2: goal. Taking a hit to make the play. You got crushed a little late.

0: with when you're that big and you can change directions like that.
1: That's insane.
0: And cut. Like, wow. Who was it yesterday describing his, I was thinking about Zai's, as his skate blades cut into the ice, how that must have sounded.
1: Yeah.
0: Didn't sound great for Nabber.
2: No, he was out of the shot.
0: Gone.
1: he's like, oh, whoops.
2: Coattails in the wide shot. There he goes.
0: If you're going to be able to see me on the highlight.
1: Yep.
2: Found you. So they take game one, the Vegas Golden Knights, on the road. So that's obviously a biggie. Tonight, the Carolina Hurricanes host the Montreal Canadiens. You can watch that one. A 7:30 pregame on Sportsnet and CBC, and of course, Sportsnet Plus. We're going to see. Colorado had the long layoff, and they looked great for the first 5 minutes, and then there was a little bit of tail off. Are we going to see the same with the Carolina Hurricanes?
0: So who knows? Would the key be then for the Habs to be able to hold down the fort while Carolina explodes through their first 5 or 6 shifts, only to hit a bit of a wall because we haven't played in a month?
2: Who's going to be more tired because like getting their sea legs back? The Carolina Hurricanes or Elliot Friedman, who...
0: He couldn't
2: get to, the flight was canceled. Couldn't get to Raleigh,
0: but it didn't sound as my initial thing. I had pictured him hopping in a rental car in Toronto and whizzing, which made no sense. And then Charlotte to Raleigh is a 2 hour,
2: two and a half hours. Yep,
0: that's not a big.
2: Will Elliot pay the tolls?
0: Probably expense them.
2: Why not? So, Elliot won't be joining us today as he is en route to Raleigh.
0: So this report,
2: I just saw which one? The Sidney Crosby?
0: Who asked the question?
2: I don't know.
0: Hey, come on.
2: You want to explain the report?
0: Oh, Sidney Crosby's not retiring.
2: Well, he says
0: after next season.
2: Not at all looking to retire after next season.
0: He's not retiring. But anyway, so I don't even know where that one come from.
2: I don't know either. But it's there.
0: Interesting.
2: This one is not a report. It is the truth. Lindy Ruff gets a 2-year extension with
0: well deserved.
2: And this was his last year on his current deal. And I had asked you the question off the air, and it wasn't because I thought whatever, because there was talk that Lindy Ruff, after this contract was up, he was going to move into an advisory role. Now, had the season...
0: Where was that talk? Was this the same question guy that asked Sidney Crosby?
2: No, when things weren't going that great, they weren't going to fire Lindy Ruff. It was going to be like, hey, move him into an advisory role, and then he stays with the organization. I don't know that would have been Lindy's choice, but... A very well-deserved extension.
0: Yeah, there was no question as things heated up. He wasn't going anywhere as the coach. And no, he's earned it. He's earned it. But I was looking at that. I was looking at that. The old Puckpedia there. It's not as simple as just giving Tuck the money he needs.
2: With Buffalo, you're saying?
0: Mm-hmm. When he looks at cap speed, well, interesting. Because Benson's up.
2: Yeah, that's going to be a big ticket.
0: He's going to jump into that cake a little bit, and well deserved. And then Krebs is RFA too, so
2: very
0: not as simple as I thought it was going
2: to
0: be.
2: Time now for Around the NHL with Colby Armstrong, brought to you by your local Toyota dealers. Okay, so let's do the resume here for this guy, because this is always fun when he comes on. From the Game Notes Pod, NHL on Sportsnet, the NHL on TNT, Penguins analyst and former NHL forward. He's also a dad of multiple children. Did I get everything right?
0: Nope. And you got to add the outdoor game.
3: Yeah, you got it.
2: Oh, King of the Winter Classic.
3: That's right. Yeah.
2: That's right. Okay. Well, I'm glad that we got that down. So now I got to change that when I do.
3: And potential torchbearer for the watch party outside the Bell Center. They're not letting me go in the rink, but they said maybe at the watch party outside.
0: Would that involve a lighter?
3: Yeah, pretty much. Yeah, like a big knockdown version.
2: There's like, Colby.
3: You play 38 games. You play 38 games. Like, you know, you're at the watch party.
2: There's Colby with a Molotov cocktail sitting outside. Let me in. So last night, Carter Hart was fantastic. Colorado's expected goals were 5.37. They had 79 shot attempts. Not a recipe for success for an entire series, but it seemed to work out pretty well for Vegas yesterday. Listen, for stretches, Colorado looked great, but Vegas they held the fort and they played their game, and they're up 1-0.
3: Yeah, like I think they looked better. Like they looked, Is it just me, and maybe they were just so average or below average during the regular season that I think that they actually, under Torts, they look faster? And that was like kind of the big concern with them, right? Like that they didn't have enough speed. That they play a faster team game. There's no question in watching that. And I thought we all, I mean, I'm sure you guys talked about the speed and depth of Colorado going to be a difference. I mean, it's game one, but they look like they play a lot faster. And that was through the first couple rounds as well. So, and they have some firepower. Dorfiev, 10 goals on, through the playoffs so far. Mitch Marner just continues to be magical. Contributions from depth guys. X-Factor, just unreal. I thought he broke his leg when he went into the end boards last night. I can't believe he was right back out there.

0: But yeah, I mean, they're a heavy, rock solid team, and I think you can see like when they're on their game, like they were last night. I don't think Colorado was very good last night, and like not, and probably because of Vegas and the way that they play in their team game. You know, Carter Hart had to be good, but they played a rock solid game on the road, game one. Like that's exactly what you wanted, and they got it.
1: That is a 6-game road playoff streak, goal scoring streak for Brett Howden, who, you know, he's a very good player, but we talk about it all the time. There are some guys that get you there and some guys that get you through. And the way that he's playing right now, giving you that added scoring punch, when you don't have Mark Stone in your lineup, like that's massive. And the fact that, you know, Marner and Howden and Carlson can go out there and not only play, you know, I mean, Marner and Howden are killing penalties and scoring goals, but the way they play you 5-on-5 with the speed and their two-way game, like that's a line that is a problem. I know we don't have, like, gone are the days of where you have that one checking line. Now everybody's got to be able to do both. That's a line that is a real problem in the playoffs.
0: Yeah, it's a problem, no question. Like, you know, you look at Carolina, like their scoring line or their top line hasn't done much, right? It's been the Stankoven line. And, you know, somebody, this is why the playoffs are awesome. Like someone emerges, like Howden's game has emerged and it's fit perfectly with where they're at right now and what he can add and provide to this team and kind of fit on a line with guys that do certain things. Like that's why we love the playoffs, right? Because we get these kind of heroes, I guess, through them, where guys step up and are difference makers. Howden's one of those guys. They got a bunch of guys. Colorado's got a bunch of guys that are like that as well. You know, I think they have, you know, 17 guys that have contributed goals, you know, up and down their lineup. It's spread out. I think they had 16 last series alone against Minnesota. So, you know, is it going to come down to strictly just depth? And then what's the difference maker going to be, you know, with the big fellas and their production, like the Eichels versus McKinnon's, like man-to-man and how that's going to shape up. And then you go to goaltending. And I think Carter Hart's been awesome. Like he, when I look at him, he reminds me of when they had Fleury, when he initially came over, like that kind of look at dialed in athletic, technical style of game that he can provide. So that, you know, he may end up being the ultimate difference maker in this series, considering the firepower from Colorado.
2: Yeah, he was exceptional. Would you guess what round Howden was drafted in?
0: Oh, gosh. I'll just take a guess. Fourth?
2: First.
1: I was going to say, is he first?
2: It's amazing, eh? Because you think about guys that settle. He's the first round. No, he got traded. That's what I was looking up. He got first round to Tampa Bay.
1: You were right. In the JT Miller trade.
2: Right, and then he was part of the JT Miller-Ryan McDonough trade, and then traded for a fourth round pick for Nick Simone, the old Vegas Knights, picking up. Wow. I just find it's when you see guys like that army, like, I mean, it's amazing. Cause again, it's like that first rounder that you probably felt for a while, like you were disappointed. Right. And now you've got a guy that's got 9 goals. He had 16 or something in the regular season. And he's got 9 in the playoffs.
0: How many times do you have a guy that you pick that scored 40 or 50 through junior, and then he's like the third line center?
2: No, that's
0: like,
2: what I mean. But it's a,
0: you know what I mean? And that's the story. Like, I played with so many guys in the minors too, especially coming up. And this guy, like, I had 50 in the O. And I'm like, oh, really? Like, why are you fighting 10 to 15 times a year? Like, what are you doing? But you have to find a way to you know, for your game to be effective inside of that and have different attributes. I mean, I remember talking to somebody about Howden, and they explained him like he's a golden retriever. They said, you just throw the ball, he'll keep going and get it and bring it back. Like, he's never going to fade. He's never going to die.
2: Wow.
0: And like, he loves doing it. And, you know, you have that kind of detail of work ethic inside of your game when you have other things as well to be a first round pick. Like, you obviously have skills and things that the reason why you were picked there, but to have more of like a grinder type of image, which I would see him more as that with his style of game. But I mean, that's a compliment to him that he can, you know, plug and play anywhere he fits. And he has the touch to be able to be a difference maker on the scoreboard too, or play with good players. Like, a lot of guys that are can't play with good players. They can't make those plays. Like, he can make those plays.
2: Yeah. His highest in junior was 38. He had 1 year, but was still outstanding playing for Moose Jaw. But pretty much a 20 goal scorer all the way through junior, just up and down, like a big guy, could skate. But again, you said he's like one of those
1: responsible.
2: He's like one of those guys that coaches just seem to fall in love with. It's like Trevor Lewis, who was a first rounder, and Daryl Sutter, he'd say stuff like, if you want to watch our

0: If you want to pre-scout our team, watch him because he plays our system the way we want
1: to play. Would you 100%. Say, like, if you looked at him now, like, his career's done? Like, he's a first-round pick?
0: Who's that?
1: I bet Trevor Lewis.
0: 100%. It's amazing.
1: No one would say, yeah, for sure.
0: Yeah,
1: no one
0: you don't, because he still looks, he's still training like he wants to come back. He got his 1,000th in, though. But, I mean, same thing. He was picked.
1: Did I ever tell you during the lockout year, he came down to Salt Lake City in Utah with the Grizzlies? I was coaching. I was on the bench. I wouldn't play. I was with Montreal that year. That was the lockout year. So I was waiting for the season to start. And Trevor Lewis came down there like hometown hero in Utah. And his legs were cramping on the bench because in the East Coast League, they only have three lines. So he was playing and I'm sitting there trying to like pour Pedialyte down his throat because his legs were locked straight on the bench. I was coaching. It was hilarious. I was like, what is this guy doing? And he was going hard. You know how he can fly too.
0: Oh, yeah.
1: He's a golden retriever also the way he plays. So yeah, that's a funny Trevor Lewis story. Yeah, 1,000 games.
2: So it's when we talk about Vegas and we talk about all this firepower that they have, we talk about Jack Eichel, we talk about Mark Stone, we talk about Mitch Marner, and then it does take you a bit before you get to 37 goals this year, 35 goals last year, Pavel Dorofeev, and now he's got 10 in the playoffs. I know he only had one last year in 8 games, but, you know, the thing with Dorofeev is he's not a burner. He's certainly not the most responsible guy defensively, but he gets into the spots where he can score goals, whether it's one-timers in the right spots, if it's a soft area, or just, you know, a net drive where he can put the puck in the net on a pass from Mitch Marner. Like, this guy just scores big goals, and he scores a lot of them right now. And it just didn't get talked about enough because the stars are really, really good. But, man, Pavel Dorofeev is so elite as a scorer.
1: Well, I think he scores, like, he's just been that guy that's been able to score. If you look him up, like, every league he's been in on his way to being in Vegas and being that guy. For example, the goal he scored last night, right? Like, great pass by Marner, no question, knowing like where he's coming into that area, a guy on his back to make that pass. But to cross body pop that shot and put it, like, he just has a knack to put it where the goalie isn't, right? And, you know, that was an example. Yeah, he has a shot and he can release it and he can be on the flank and bombing him. But, you know, to have those that little touch game in and around and know where to put it, like, that's what separates. How many times have we seen like rebounds in around the net through the playoffs, the first few rounds? It's just like ramming it into goalies' pads, or like, you know, these goalies stretching out big down low. Like, whatever happened to get it up high when you're in tight, you know? And these goalies are making incredible saves, no question. But to see Dorofeev, like, just that little pop up over the shoulder, short side, goalies coming off the post to front that. And you know, to have the, like, he had that in his head. If it comes to him, it's just like automatic. That's where he's going with it. You know, he knows what goalies do. That's a goal scorer's brain right there and how that works on that little shot and that goal. But he's a weapon. He's a weapon for Vegas, no question. In the depths of, like, a lot of stars that they have, he's the guy that can just score goals. I remember playing with guys like Michel Ouellette, the guy I played with in the minors, like, you know, you put him anywhere, like, he could just score. He had a great shot, but he just had a knack for scoring goals. I played junior hockey, and through that, I don't know if you guys remember the name, like, Jason Jaffrey. This guy played forever. I'll give him a shout out. He was in Red Deer when I first went there, and he was kind of like a grinder, not a great skater. Sorry, Jaffs, I'm sure you know that, though. But he played forever, too. He played hockey forever, pro hockey all over the place, but just could score. Like, that guy could just score at every level he went to. It was incredible. So some of these guys just have an innate ability that's built into them where they just have it figured out. And when they, you know, put that puck on net, it's where the goalie isn't more often than not. And it's already, like, you know, figured out prior to them getting the puck of where that shot's going to go from where they are on the ice. They're like robots with that.
0: I have mine was Luciano Fagioli. Played in the O. Score, he was a scored the Memorial Cup.
2: Lucci Beans?
0: Scored up in the Memorial Cup final goal. Then he ended up, not a great skater, but then he won a Canadian University. Like, he was scoring at a rate in Canadian University, same thing, from anywhere. He could just around the net, one of those guys. Army,
1: it was like Mario Fuchs, Mario at training camp doing the half moon shooting. I mean, this is an alien level, right? Alien level goal scorer. But I remember he'd just get it on you know, on the half moon shooting, guy passes it to the corner, no screen, nothing. The goalie comes out, shoot it, try to score hard, long, kind of long range. Mario would like score on every one. I remember my first training camp, I went up to him and I was like, hey, I'm like, what do you, excuse me, Mario, like, how do you do that? And he's like, well, for

0: First, I take the pass. I take a quick look, and then I shoot it.
1: Thank you.
0: It was that easy to him. That's how he explained it to me. That's how he explained it to me.
1: On the couch with Colby Armstrong. Hey, Mario. Mario, how do you do this? Well, you know, I was going to ask you about that. So did you spend any time with Marner prior to, like, when he was a Leaf at all? Did you get to know him as a...
0: No.
1: Okay. So I was just wondering.
0: I'll say this. London Knights, Red Deer Memorial Cup. I was working it then. So at that level, and as you know, Futes, being there, like, the kids are, you know, easily accessible to get in there. We're the media. We're the big network covering them. And to get to know the players, the team, they had the Dvorak, Kachuk, Marner line. They would play like 40 minutes a game. It was incredible. They were incredible. Kachuk in overtime winner to win the Memorial Cup. But I got to know him a little bit there prior to him arriving to the NHL. So there was like a little bit of a rapport, I guess, at that level where, you know, it's nice. That's why I like covering the junior stuff, because it was nice to get to know some of these guys, even at the prospects game or what have you, to get to know them before they arrive and get there. And then you already kind of know them.
1: Because I heard the same thing, like Loose Goose, like great in a room, funny guy with all the guys, teammates loved him in junior and stuff like that. And then you don't really see that personality throughout the Leaf. And then when you got him in your stuff there, like with your tap it in and all that, you started to see fun and a personality come out. And now we're seeing a version of him that's like, it's like vintage Mitch Marner, London Knights, best player in the playoffs, scoring at will, taking hits to make plays. Like he got rifled last night when that pass to Dory Fia. But I just wondered if you
0: thrown in the wall.
1: I just noted if you'd known a different, noticed a difference in his personality, post Leafhood, because he just...
0: I would imagine there's like a relief off of him, right? Like, I imagine like being out of the cauldron of Toronto, there's like a different feeling, no question. I think any player would have that when you go to a different market that's not Toronto. Like, Toronto's the pinnacle peak, right, of the attention. And so I imagine it's taken a while for, you know, him to settle in throughout the year, no question, and kind of, you know, that feeling to kind of go away where he can relax a little bit or feel like he can. And people are going to say, well, why are you like this? Why can't you be like this? Like, it's just different. It's just different. It's just different place to play. Like, playing Toronto is just different. You know, it's for some guys. It's not for others. You know, like, look at a guy like Darcy. Like, Darcy Tucker is like, I look at him, I'm like, he was like awesome Leaf in my eyes. Like, he could just perform, do his thing, be Darcy Tucker in that environment and do it every day. And, you know, I think it can be a challenge, no question. I think even being a coach or a GM there can be a challenge, no question. But when you get an opportunity to go there, I think more often than not, most guys, when they get an opportunity to go there, they want to go there. Like, that's, you know, the cauldron you want to be in and playing where it really matters and where the attention always is. And you know, what comes with that is, you know, what we hear and what we see. And then I think with Mitch, it's just kind of like he's relaxed. He's in a comfortable place. And for whatever reason, like his interview post game last night, with Emily Kaplan on ESPN, he was just, you know, talking about Torts, what it allows him, like, firm with him, yes, and telling him if what he needs to do differently, but like encouraging him. And I think, you know, Mitch probably always got encouraged to, like, you know, play his game, no question. But for whatever reason, it's clicking and working with their team, for one, because they look totally different under Torts. But obviously with some of the stars and Mitch being the guy that's there, that's the, you know, the big signing and trade and superstar. And so we're seeing like a relaxed, involved, confident, I think, Mitch Marner here in the playoffs.
1: It's amazing. Cause you hear about these guys, like the initial thing was, oh my God, he's going to get eaten alive by Torts. And it's been the exact opposite. Like some of these guys, Dale Hunter was.
0: I think I would like to play for Torts.
1: Yeah,
0: I think I would like awesome. A coach like that. I think it would be awesome. I think he, you know, you hear that from guys that are in it that are like, oh, this guy's hard. Then later on in their lives or a few years down the road, they're like, Torts was great.
1: Daryl, you know, Sutter.
0: Torts was fair.
1: I'm telling you.
0: Yeah.
1: His shelf life, they were guys' army. They were just, you know, 2 years after the second cup, it was like, okay, this is too much. We need to change. We need to change. And then the change happens. And then it killed me because guys that were part of that group, they couldn't take the voice anymore, are calling him for advice in their careers, right? I remember that guy's like Jake Muzzin, like reaching out to him when he was struggling, stuff like back to the coach that was kind of the voice that was too much at the time. Because we hear like in Edmonton, like this group, they want to be coached, right? Like they would, for whatever reason, I think Knobloch did a great job, but they want maybe that They want that. I've even heard the

0: named Mike Babcock, which is absolutely like I had to shake my earphones and go, "What would you just say?" But yeah, that kind of guy, like a hardliner.
1: But look,
0: no nonsense. We need this.
1: But look no further than the Philadelphia Flyers this year. Like Rick Tocchet just got there, but what was established under John Tortorella still remains from that group. Who will?
2: Yeah, there was a culture set. Question. Like I think those guys come in and they set a culture, and they're able to dig in on players, on the group, on kind of what's missing and fix those things. Does it wear on a group as years go on? Yeah, like you talked about shelf life, no question. Like it's hard every day coming in there with the expectations that this is the way it is. And it's not easy all the time. And if you can wrap your head around, you know, being okay with that and being used to being coached that way, I mean, it could be a great relationship and easy, and the understanding is simple, and you know the fights and the arguments go away as soon as you leave the room because it's you're all on the same page. Like that isn't a thing. Like you hear how many stories do we hear from guys now about like getting into it with Torts, and it just isn't a big deal. It's just the way it is. You know, Torts runs hot. He demands you to play a certain way. He's fiery and passionate about you, but he cares about you. He cares about you, and I think. You know, I think some guys get dragged through the mud on some of this stuff with the way they teach and coach guys and handle players a little bit too much when you're actually in the room and understand. And I think that goes both ways, though. I think a coach, you know, has to understand which guys they can lean on a little harder than others. But, yeah, we hear a lot of stories. And it's crazy to see the success of Torches coming in off the street pretty much, you know. Out of the Olympics and off the street, right into back behind a bench with a really solid team, and has had them believing that they can go all the way.
1: You are a noted men's league / beer league defenseman. How would you like to defend that cutback by Nathan MacKinnon?
2: Oh my God! Yeah, poor McNabb. Hey, Fuchs, your guy McNabb. My guy. Oh my goodness!
0: Maybe could have used an extra game suspension. I would have taken a game off as opposed to being posterized for the rest of my life.
1: Oh man!
2: I mean, how aggressively insane was that cutback? He like turned, faced him, and cut at the same time. Like, see you later. Like every floating joint in his ankle exploded into the third row. Poor McNabb. He just attacked the net. Like how many stick handles did he do attacking the net? It was insane too. It was like pop pop pop pop pop pop pop pop. Little sauce pass like, back door.
1: Yeah, like oh, like it was guys, the like most it was aggressive nothing.
2: Guy.
1: Like it was nothing. That's the scariest nothing. Part. Like I know that when you're at that level, the things that you can do, but the guys that you're playing against are not, again, they're not,
0: these are two big men.
1: Yeah. And they're not slouches. These are NHL players. And Nathan MacKinnon just blows by them as if they're not even there.
0: It made me think about Army because if Dean Lombardi, we still had Nabber, he would have brought him up to watch the video after the game.
2: Well, yeah, thanks.
0: Instead
2: thanks,
0: of let's Dean. Moving on from it. Like, you don't know what just happened. Like, he'd be like, what happened here? What happened here? Yeah. What's to your feet? What's to your feet?
1: You know what my answer would have been? Nathan MacKinnon happened. That's what happened.
2: Yeah.
1: Like it's
2: I'd
1: just,
2: be like, hey, Dean, I'm good. I'll just watch the highlights tonight. That's how I'll see it.
1: Change the channel. Repeat. Oh, there I am. There I am. Yeah. There I am. Oh, let me just go on the internet.
2: Check my
1: there
2: social
1: I
2: media. I got to check my social media. Yeah.
1: Good clip, Braden McNabb has been tagged in 1,000 well, different videos.
0: Guys, he talked about Mario. I still remember that the one goal he scored. And you're like, is that Ray Bourque?
1: Oh, yeah.
2: Yeah. Yeah.
1: Like it's not
2: speed 15 times.
1: It's not really a big incredible. Deal.
2: The thing is like when he does the move, how he cuts and then pops, and then this like the effortless, explosive acceleration to separate. Like that's the difference maker. Like these guys, yes, they're skilled. Yes, they can, you know, be elusive and tricky, but they have that separating power. And that's why they can beat guys 1-on-1 and they have that pop. And once they get a step on you, it's over. It's over. You know, McDavid, these guys, these elite guys that are next level, it's over. See you later.
1: Ask Alex Petrangelo.
2: And in a different fashion, Mitch Marner, like, he's not a guy that'll do that necessarily. He's a come-get-me guy. You know what I mean? That's why I love watching him, because I see the way his brain works, like that shorthanded goal last series where he went towards a D-man, kind of weaved in, pulled the back checker to him, and that D-man, they were all caught, like, in between just because of his route that he took. But he was smart because he's like, come over here, boys, come get me.
0: Yeah.
2: And that's the way his brain works. So, you know, all these players are different in the way they expose defenders and teams. I appreciate all of them so much. Like the stars of our game are so good.
0: Yeah, it's like his goal in the Olympics. It's amazing, guys like that, because they always come out of those plays.

0: plays where they make somebody look and they're ready to make a play immediately.
1: Yeah. Like Mitch Marner, when you watch him play, there's a lot of like that Datsuk style movement, right? Maybe not as shifty. And I guess he is pretty shifty in short areas too. But like you watch that, that's the type of thing that you're watching. It's exactly that thing. Come get me. It's impressive.
2: I think like watching him is awesome. Like, you know, the McDavids and the McKinnons, they'll put people on their heels and they'll beat you. They'll just beat you with skill, speed, power, whatever you want to call it. Marner, the way he beats guys is he'll beat like the whole 5-man unit. You know what I mean? Like the way he thinks, the way he shapes guys and pushes guys around, he'll pull a guy up, hang on to him for the extra second for that one little lane to open up, or go towards another guy with a guy on his trailing him where he pulls another guy to him and then everyone's panicking. Like he puts panic in a different way. And it's like a, what do they call it? 4D chess style stuff. And that's why, like, he's just so smart. He's just so smart with the way he approaches, you know, plays or the way he approaches the game and the way he thinks.
1: When you watch him play, sometimes he doesn't make, when he doesn't make the obvious play, he makes the right play. And it's the one that, you know, there's like 3% of the league can make that specific play. That was kind of last night, like taking on two defenders, drawing them over, and then, oh, I know this guy's coming in here, cerebral, boop, off we go.
0: Not having seen the guy play enough to have an opinion at where he's going, that's why it kills me when people talk about McKenna, right? And say, well, you know, he's kind of Marner.
1: Yeah, that's
0: I'm
1: a
0: like, whoa.
1: My favorite was somebody said he's Kucherov, and I went, oh, yeah, so he's going to win multiple Art Ross trophies, Hart trophy.
2: I don't know if he's going to be a first overall pick. Yeah, he's kind of like Marner or like Kucherov.
1: Like what? Oh, it's going to be a fascinating one. Colbs, as always, man, thanks a lot for doing this. You're going to be on the panel, right?
2: I'm going to be on the panel tomorrow night, yeah, and then in all weekend, Saturday, Sunday, Monday night, and I think they're going to fly me out to Montreal to carry the torch out in the watch party outside there at the Bell Center after that when they're back in Montreal.
1: Colby Armstrong and his Bic lighter manning the torch. Thanks a lot, buddy.
2: I'll see you guys up there.
1: Yeah, we'll chat soon. That was Around the NHL with Colby Armstrong, presented by your local Toyota dealers.
0: They got to walk him out on like a...
1: It would be so fun.
0: Couch. Yeah. On a couch.
1: Carry
0: with a torch.
1: Carry him.
0: Like one of those Roman and those wrestling...
1: Where did they... Who was it that they did that with?
0: Wrestling?
1: Yeah.
0: Harley Race.
1: Yeah. I feel like they did
0: the King. They used to bring him
1: in. Yeah, did they do it with Macho Man too after he won King of the Ring? Probably.
0: That used to be the thing. All of them, King of the Ring.
1: King of the Ring. Austin 316 says...
0: Yeah, you could be you could be Ludwig Kaiser today. You had a tough day.
1: Marcel Bartho.
0: That's just call him Grande a cappuccino or whatever they call him in wrestling.
1: I don't know anymore.
0: Tell him
1: he was
0: arrested and cursed. He got Danhausen.
1: Sure did.
0: Elevator housened.
1: All right, we gotta take a break. When we come back, Fan Hockey Hotline and the mailbag is open. 416-413-3923. 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
5: If you're making your way through Vancouver, keep in mind that there is ongoing roadwork that has Alberta Street closed between West 49th to West 46th. You're also going to find gravel at West 12th with southbound down to a single lane. And then Broadway is now open between Main and Quebec, but there is reduced lanes both ways between Main and west of Arbutus. 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In the 1130 News Traffic Center, I'm Dawn Powers.
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0: 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We got a text. I'm confused with the coverage, guys. Didn't Vegas win that game? We talked about a lot about Vegas and how well they played in that game.
17: Didn't they win that game? Yeah.
0: Must have got to the show a little late.
17: Oh, well.
0: It happens.
17: I will say, we did one thing that was discussed was, like,

0: I thought the first goal was terrible.
1: As much as it was a nice play off the rush, I mean, at that stage, no offense, Dylan Coghlan shot it right where a guy that hasn't scored in 100,000 games puts it right in the middle of the net.
2: What do we call that? Men's league slider?
1: Yeah. Right through the eighth hole. But anyways, Carter Hart was an absolute wall, and then you let that in, and all of a sudden, you're on your heels a little bit, and Vegas was exceptional. But, yeah.
2: That save that Carter Hart made on Kadri at the end of the second was the glove save.
1: He was dialed in. That was a great analogy by Armdog with regards to looking like, because very athletic all over the place, but athletically under control.
2: Yes.
1: Yeah. So it was good. He was outstanding.
2: This one from Paul in Chestermere, Alberta. Gents, the show just keeps getting better and better. Thank you. I'm a diehard Flames fan. Can you both put your GM hat on and give me two realistic moves Calgary should or could make to be in a Montreal-like position in the next couple of seasons? Thanks. So the one thing that, and we talked about this briefly yesterday, I wonder about Calgary packaging some picks to move up to number three where Vancouver's picking. And maybe they grab a center because they can use a high-end elite young center. And I wonder if Caleb Malhotra fits that mold for them.
1: Yeah. It depends on your list, right? Like some people got Malhotra like two.
2: Yeah, and it's going to be a draft day trade.
1: Unless you've got something prepared on the floor where you know that's the player that's available, as opposed to doing it early and hoping he falls. Just those are kind of more game day. If you're that dialed in on one guy, you don't leave anything to chance, right? You make the move knowing that that's who you're going to step up to the microphone and get.
2: Well, they would have the capital to move up to two if they wanted to from six. Because they've got three firsts.
1: I mean, they probably realistically have to get between three and four to get Malhotra. So, yeah, they probably do have the draft capital to move up. I saw some stuff today about like San Jose. San Jose might have an opportunity to have their cake and eat it too if the right defenseman is available, he could be right shot, makes me more correct. But either or, I'm just saying, you could actually add a real established NHL defenseman, which they need, drop back a couple spots, maybe Rangerish, and still get one of your three. Yeah, you're still there.
2: Well, you talk about the list.
1: Now you're leaving with two big pieces instead of one big piece.
2: Yeah. If you look at your list and you have, how often is it that you have, I guess it probably is often enough that you've got three guys that are all defensemen that you're looking at and going, we're fine with either any of the three. Does that happen often, or is it usually like, hey, there's a tier here and like it's not super?
1: Well, I told you if that one draft year, Doughty's draft year, we would have walked out with three guys that we had in our top 10, all right shot D. We would have walked out with Doughty, Tyler Myers, and Slava Voynov. We ended up getting, we made the move and took Tuber, which was long, much, many maligned, discussed, and then we got Voynov first pick in the day two. But based off our list, we could have easily moved up and got, it was more of a thing with the Slava, the Russian factor. We figured that he was going to slide not much further than he did. But absolutely. You can look at your list and see you've got three there and you can rebuild in a hurry. But I do think San Jose in particular, where they're at growth-wise, right, probably the biggest difference between them and Anaheim, right, was the veteran D that Anaheim had on the right side.
2: I would say just D in general.
1: 100%. But, really, other than Orlov, the fascinating one too is Ferraro's. Like he's still out there, right? They really, I guess they've got to watch their P's and Q's with all these young guys because they're going to have to pay them eventually. But you've got to find some veteran defensemen to facilitate equal growth move, because if you get these, if all of a sudden you just get a couple guys in this year's draft that are going to be 2 or 3 years away, you're kind of wasting 2 or 3 years that you should be in the mix.
2: Yeah.
1: Like they're a team for me, very much like the jump that Montreal and Buffalo made, should be making that

0: kind of jump.
1: Yeah.
0: Next year.
1: This one from Tom in Manitoba. Hey, Matt and Mike, great show. It's Tom from Manitoba. Just would like to know your thoughts if this year's Habs remind you of the 93 Habs. I can't speak to that because I don't remember it. I remember certain things from watching Rock'em Sock'em. Rock'em Sock'em 5?
2: Holy VHS, I love it.
1: Yeah, I think it was Rock'em Sock'em 5. Maybe it was 4. I can't remember.
2: Give me one second here. I'm going to have to look up my...
1: Well, on that team, Patrick Roy was the goalie. We know Patrick that. On defense, they had Eric Desjardins scored the hat trick in the final against L.A. They had...
2: Vinny Danfous.
1: Yeah, Stéphane Richer was there.
2: Denis Savard. Mike Keane. A lot of character. I'll tell you right out of the gate, oozing leadership.
1: Yeah, John LeClair.
2: John LeClair.
1: Had a bunch of game winners in that playoff.
2: Eric Desjardins, Matthew Schneider.
1: Oh, Matrice
2: Brisbois.
1: Yep.
2: Yeah. I love it.
1: Was Lyle Loderline on that team?
2: Yeah, he is. Didn't play a whole hell of a lot, but he's... Oh, yeah, he actually did. Played every game. Just 205 heavy wins.
1: Yeah.
2: Two goals, 14 assists. And those would be well earned. Yeah. John LeClair.
1: I know.
2: Gilbert Dion was a big, he was a 20 goal scorer for them.
1: It was a young but team.
2: Kane LeBeau. Oh, great story about the Brian Bellows, Kirk Muller with a 37-57. You can bring the torch out. 94 points, 77 minutes of penalties. Danfous was their leading scorer. Yeah, because. Like not massive points, yet productive seasons, right? And very responsible guys. When you look at the the Suzuki factor up front. But yeah, fascinating stuff. My buddies got kicked out of the forum for the Dom Day guys.
1: Yeah,
2: they got drunk behind the Montreal Canadiens bench, and for whatever. Sometimes you get fascinated on something that you find funny.
1: Yeah,
2: they had a bunch of LeBeaus on the bench. And they kept getting on Pat Burns about put out another LeBeau. Mom, Pa, LeBeau. And anyways, I guess he got a little chuckle. And then after the 15th LeBeau joke, he just had security go,
1: that's enough.
2: Have them removed.
1: Who else was on that team? J.J. Daniel was on that team too. Gary Lehman played 11 playoff games for them. And I always remember Benoit Brunet because he had that awful bucket.
2: You want a fascinating... What do you think Patrick Roy's save percentage was during the regular season?
1: 894. Was it?
2: Okay. I almost flipped you the bird. Yeah, it was 894.
1: I actually just guessed that. Okay. I didn't even see that.
2: Okay.
1: In the playoffs, yeah. Should I take a guess?
2: You can say whatever you want.
1: 915?
2: I'm not telling you. I'm not telling you. That's absolutely ridiculous. 894.
1: Yeah, that was a total guess.
2: Yeah, okay.
1: But it was.
2: Good for you. Good guess. Get out and buy a lottery ticket.
1: What did I say his save percentage was in the playoffs? 915. It was 929.
2: Yeah. Okay, you were off.
1: See? So I wasn't looking at it.
2: 894. Because he would talk at that, you'd be, ooh. Yeah.
1: What was Andre Redlight Rassikos?
2: It was good. It was very high. You don't get a nickname like that with the 934 save percentage.
1: Andre, don't call me Redlight Rassiko. He had a 778 save percentage in the playoffs and a 658 goals a game.
2: Hey,
1: guess what? He had an 881 save percentage in the regular season and a 3.39 goals against average. You know what he also has is a Stanley Cup. So we can laugh all we want. It doesn't matter. Fuchs does have two.
2: That's anytime you win, that's something. But those are some serious numbers.
1: Oh, yeah. Mm-hmm. Yeah, Patrick Roy.
2: He opened the door up for history to be made.
1: That's it. And that puck still remains, is still on the loose and missing. Mm-hmm. The Stanley Cup winning puck. Mm-hmm. Daryl Sador shot it into the stands in sheer disgust. Tom in Niagara Falls, I'm actually feeling better about Marner leaving. It wasn't for no return to the Leafs. It took a full season, but the Leafs ended up with the first overall pick this year and another first rounder next year. It's one optimistic way to look at it.
2: I was going to say, that's really glass half full. Good stuff.
1: Rick from Edmonton. Frustrating watching Vegas management doing everything right and Edmonton management doing everything wrong. In the last 2 years since...

0: since their first cup final 2 years ago, plus not drafting Wallstedt. There's 100 guys that you could say if they had just drafted that. And with every team, it doesn't matter about one team. Sure, you'd like Jesper Wallstedt, but there's no guarantees that Jesper Wallstedt would be as good as he is in Minnesota and Edmonton.
1: I would be more shining a light on the acquisitions and goal than it's just too much of a crapshoot to say we should have taken this guy then. It's a great pick by Minnesota, but I mean, it's, as you said, when you're that, there's so many of those that are hit and miss, but when you have specific targets and you bring in certain players in trades that have worked out the way they have,
0: yeah,
1: that's a little bit more exclusive. I agree with your comment than the Wallstedt analogy. Although, yeah, that's a tough one.
0: Rod in Scarborough, love your show. How concerned are you that the Leafs will make all their significant trades and moves after your show ends for the summer and most of us stop watching daytime TV? I'll still be here. I'll still be working before I take some summer vacation.
1: I won't
0: for three
1: be.
0: Weeks.
1: I will not be. So, yeah, I mean, I'm not going to lose sleep over it, but I would like, but for certainly for material wise, we'd love to have some shock and awe leading.
0: I still think there's going to be stuff
1: free agency,
0: round draft, oh, yeah, and free agency. The show still goes for a few days after free agency.
1: Mm-hmm.
0: I think we're going to July 3rd, unless the bosses want to tell us that we're going a little bit later this year. Maybe we could, maybe if we go later, we can convince them to go down to 1 hour.
1: Good luck. Good luck. It's a better chance of Andre Rosico starting ahead of Patrick Waugh in the playoffs with a 633 save percentage. Anyways,
0: this one
1: days
0: from
1: ahead. That's it. Oh, I like that though. It's I just think like when you start to look at things, like stuff's got to happen, right? Because free agency, when you start to see, as much as it's not a massive list, and I can't see a lot of. Because of the amount of cap space, I can't see too many offer sheets because teams will just match. But, yeah, no, there's going to be some fast just talking about Tuck, like what's going to happen there.
0: The offer sheet thing is interesting to me because if you are a team, like because of the increase in the salary cap, like a big one-year deal is not going to scare anybody. But is somebody willing to go to the max with a player to really push the envelope? Like, we haven't seen that yet. So I don't know about the offer sheet thing either. I mean, I love them because it's...
1: Players got to want to sign it, too.
0: Yes, right? That's the other part, too. I think that's a misconception for some people is that they think just because somebody has presented an offer sheet is that it's automatic.
1: It can be declined.
0: By the way, the Canadians and... The Hurricanes is
1: offer sheet mania.
0: Offer sheet central.
1: Yeah. Cut Kinemi.
0: Montreal's happy about that one.
1: Mm-hmm.
0: And
1: it's amazing. It's amazing. And that's, hey, for every time you hit one out of the park, there's a skeleton. And there's some skeletons. And that's one of them. He's never really got his footing. They thought they were getting a second line center going away. And it just hasn't panned out, but they've done so many other things well that it hasn't really mattered.
0: Now, the Philip Bystedt was, that pick was used for Philip Bystedt. They moved that to San Jose. So that portion of the deal, I'm just looking to see. That was the Christian Dvorak deal. And then eventually was traded to San Jose. So, I mean, It's not like they took somebody and it was like, oh, we missed out. Like, it's fine, but it's the salary. That's the problem with Kotkaniemi.
1: I'm pretty sure there's a few more years. It's like,
0: I believe so. Let me see here.
1: Because at the time they felt he was going to be he was going to be better than Nekic.
0: Three, four. He's not a UFA until 2030.
1: What is he, 3-4, 3-9-4 or something?
0: 4-8-2.
1: Ooh.
0: Yeah, with a rising cap, it's fine.
1: Yep.
0: Rising tide. All right,
1: win a cup this year, doesn't matter at all.
0: That's it. We got to get out of here for hour one. When we come back, Sean Reynolds from the NHL on Sportsnet joins us. It's Habs, it's Hurricanes. We'll talk about the Montreal side of things. And then Corey Lavalette at the bottom of the next hour. Talk about the rested Hurricanes. Come back for more. Hour two is around the corner.

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2: If we're going through Coquitlam, a crash is Austin at Westview. And then in Burnaby, there's a stall. Highway 1 westbound at Sprott. It's in the HOV lane. Seeing quite the delays through the Burnaby Lake stretch. You could try Lougheed as an alternate route since it runs parallel to Highway 1. Jumpstart is building soccer pitches across Canada as more kids have places to play. Learn more at jumpstart.canadiantire.ca. In the 1130 News Traffic Center, I'm Dawn Powers.
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3: Was it a nice coffee or an iced coffee?
4: It was nice. It was iced. And it is gone.
3: Apparently the mailbag threw you for a loop.
4: You know what I will say? Yes, I spilled my iced coffee in the break.
3: You didn't spill it.
4: No, it like exploded.
3: You chucked it.
4: And
3: I'm surprised it didn't. I'm surprised there's not some. You didn't have to get the old fan hockey show sign and wipe it off.
4: What I was trying to do is get your name covered up.
3: Really?
4: It didn't
3: just
4: work.
3: Ask. Just ask.
4: Now
3: you said we got to get out of here.
4: Holy smokes!
3: I was getting ready to leave. And
4: you
3: then,
4: know what happened? Whoosh, I can tell you exactly
3: tsunami.
4: What happened. I grabbed it the first time when we were in the break, and I was like, oh, I should probably move the microphone stand because I don't want to spill it. Put it down, then drank it, and went, and then wore it. But I will tell you.
3: It was, you are cursed.
4: You know what, though?
3: Red Light Rassico.
4: I did clean it.
3: That was quick.
4: Yeah.
3: It was quick.
4: I got to do another
3: tidy up. Your cardio tonight. I was like 3 or 4 down and backs.
4: It was like the beep test.
3: Yeah. Your old coach that didn't bring the pucks.
4: Oh, Paul Hampton.
3: On the Olympic ice.
4: Paul Hampton, Memorial Cup champion with the Windsor Spitfires in the late 80s. He might have played with Pete DeBoer. Mm. And we got just
3: it does.
4: Walked. It was like 10-1 the game before. And he's like, we're like, is he coming in with pucks? And you could see as he walks in with just his bag and his skates and the whole collection of guys in the room goes, oh, chin hits the chest and there here you go. Olympic ice. We were talking about that because we were watching the World Championships and I said, this looks like they're playing on the moon. It's so big.
3: Yeah. And Norway was plowing Canada.
4: Well, no, it was 3-3. I don't even know what it finished. We are a hockey show. I should probably find that out.
3: Yeah. Give it a look in between spillages.
4: We're just waiting to connect with Sean Reynolds here. Do we have an update, Eye Candy? Do we have an update on Elliot Friedman if he has arrived in Raleigh yet? Please let us know. We're going to check in with Elliot just to see if he's made it. Canada. They're playing Norway. And it was 3-3 when we saw it last. What do you want to take a guess?
3: No.
4: It was an 894 save.
3: 5-3.
4: Canada won 6-5.
3: Good job, boys.
4: What do we got here? So
3: remaining undefeated.
4: The Norwegians were up 1-2. They're up 2-0. Canada comes back 2-2. So Canada finishes they are perfect. In the round robin, Macklin Celebrini, Porter Martone, and Sidney Crosby lead the way with 5 points each. Ryan O'Reilly, 3 goals. Sidney Crosby, not one goal. Stinks.
3: Five assists.
4: <Should retire>.
3: What are you getting? They get 4 assists against Denmark.
4: Shameful performance by one of the all-player of the game. We got a couple more.

0: That's Sean, how we doing?
1: Sean.
2: Great, guys. How are you?
1: Better than Maddie.
0: Oh.
1: It was Maddie just turfed himself with his iced coffee.
0: Like, literally, and I said, I got the mic too close to me. I'm going to move it away so I don't spill. And then the next thing that happens is I'm wearing the iced coffee that I had.
2: You know, to make a partnership work, one of the things that you need is you have to be on the same level when it comes to hygiene. It sounds like you guys have to have a talk and get on the same hygienic level, because those are the kind of things that break up marriages, guys.
0: That's true. Mm-hmm. Unfortunately,
1: there's a lot of things.
0: Beats nose.
1: Sean, this is a hockey show.
0: how are the Montreal Canadiens doing? Because we are waiting. What's going on? What's going to happen tonight? The Carolina Hurricanes are certainly well rested. What is the vibe surrounding the Montreal Canadiens?
2: Confidence, I would say. I mean, this is a young team working on the fly, and you know, we kind of just got reminded of it by Marty St. Louis when we were having a conversation with him, that, you know, like, he just went through the first winning experience with this team when it came to a playoff series, right? It didn't happen that long ago, and now all of a sudden, just like it has seemed with this rebuild for Montreal, that they were going to take their time and they were a little bit ahead of where they expected. I think it's almost now, okay, you find yourself at the conversation in the conference final and the final four, and maybe that's not where you were expected. And they're still kind of dealing with, or Marty St. Louis anyways, as a coach, is dealing with, okay, this is how this team reacts to success, right? They sneak past the Tampa Bay Lightning, get into that next round, and then Marty St. Louis really believed that that first game against the Buffalo Sabres in the second round was a game that their emotions, they just hadn't checked back into the series, and they gave that game away. And so he's just in the process now of going into tonight's game, probably wondering a little bit, what's he going to see from his team? Did they learn that lesson that you just can't be giving away the game, the first game of a new series, because you're still kind of living in la la land from the success that you had in the last series? So I think there's confidence there in that there's lessons to be learned, and this is a team that wouldn't be where it is if it didn't learn these lessons quickly. But there's also this little bit of a, what's going to happen tonight? And you see that as well from you know, the side of the Carolina Hurricanes and Rod Brind'Amour talking yesterday about, you know, it's not ideal for them to have been sitting for 11 days and checked out of, you know, the pressure cooker that is the NHL playoffs. Yeah, you get rest and you know, you get all the bumps and bruises kind of fixed up a little bit here. But even he'd said he's not quite sure what he's going to see from his team tonight. So this is a real question mark hockey game tonight. I think both coaches are kind of wondering what they're going to see as their teams come out of the gate here. And I think kind of us in the media, we're just along for the ride.
1: That'll be fascinating to see, because obviously this is new for anybody. And as much as Rod is this team's incredibly well-conditioned, it's just amazing to see how much, you know, the rust thing, how's Freddie Anderson going to come off of a whatever sub one goals against average, and he hasn't played. He hasn't faced live ammunition in 12, 13 days. It fascinates me. It also, so I was going to ask you, because both these teams at the trade deadline were kind of Montreal in a different, because you said it, they kind of, whether they're ahead of the curve, they almost made a conscious decision. Is it Kapanen? To keep Kapanen as their 2C, yeah, and get him the experience. Whereas there was almost a sense of disappointment in Carolina that they didn't get Trocheck. And now Stankoven's magically slid into C2 and looks, he's been lights out. And Montreal, Kapanen was kind of in out of the lineup. What's your take on, obviously general health, but is Montreal still feeling, when you have like two victories like that, they're ahead of the curve, but now they're there. Like, the time is now.
2: Yeah, I mean, it's the beauty of having a guy like Marty St. Louis. Like, I've had fascinating conversations with him before. And one of the things I think is so interesting about him as a coach is that I remember asking before a Hockey Night in Canada game that they'd come rolling into Winnipeg about a specific player and this specific player and this guy on the first line and this guy on the fourth line, you know, and I'd said something to him along the lines of, like, you know, yeah, I understand you connecting with Suzuki and guys like that, but how about these fourth line guys? And he says, well, hold on a second. I didn't get drafted. I was that guy who was in the AHL hoping to get a crack in the NHL. I was that guy who, when I got a crack in the NHL, was terrified to make a mistake on the fourth line because you're worried about getting kicked back to the AHL.

0: basically says, I've been every single guy on any team because I've been the fourth liner, the third liner, the star, you know, the guy who went to the Olympics, all these, to best on best tournaments, all of these kind of things. So you've got this coach who's kind of experienced everything, you know what I mean? And he's won his Stanley Cup in the past. He's been through these things before. And I think what you have is a team that does a really good job of, you know, if you've ever had kids, sometimes you have those kids that are able to learn from your mistake. Mom or dad can say to the kid, you know what, I wouldn't do that because this will happen. And that kid just magically tunes in and says, okay, I won't. Whereas, you know, when some younger kids, I was one of these idiots, my dad would say, don't do this. And I'd say, well, I'm going to go do it and see what happens. And I needed to step on the rake and feel it hit me in the face for me to be like, okay, I'm not going to do that going forward. The Canadians strike me as the kind of team, they're that kid that when mom or dad says, do this, it's going to work out for you, they do it. And so they've got this perfect coach for that who's been through all these things. And every once in a while, they'll step on a rake like game one in the last series. But I think, you know, if what I think is going to happen is you're going to see the Canadians come out with a really good effort because they've got this head coach who's done it all. He's won championships and can turn to them and say, listen, I know you're young and you may want to fall into that same trap that all young teams fall into. Hey, we've got the rest of our lives to do this. And then you hear these stories from guys who are, you know, 15-year vets in the league who went to the playoffs in their first couple of years and never got back and realized that you have to make the most out of every opportunity. So I think you've got a team that's young enough to make that mistake, but smart enough and learn enough from a really smart head coach who is able to say to them, you're in the Final Four. You never know when this is going to happen again. You got to be ready and willing to take advantage of it.
1: I'm also the guy that steps on the rake. So there you go. Both my kids also do this thing. They do that too. They don't listen and step on a lot of rakes.
2: I can see that.
1: Yeah. The bleep apple doesn't fall too far from the bleep tree, as Ricky from Trailer Park Boys would say. So here's a stat for you. Since Tony Marinaro put this out there. Since 2000, there have been 8 playoff series where the one team was coming off of a sweep and the other had just won a game 7. The team coming off the game 7 win has gone 7-1 in those series. Is that mind-blowing to you?
0: It's not, because, you know, Mike was kind of touching on it a little bit earlier, and Rod Brind'Amour, you could kind of tell the concern in his voice. Like, pressure is a good thing, right? Especially at this level. And what happens to a team like that, especially in this case, I mean, 11 days off, you get entirely removed from the pressure, right? And pressure is discomfort, and the best of the best learn to live and embrace the discomfort, right? But that doesn't mean that even if you're one of these teams that embraces the discomfort, that when you fall out of that discomfort, there's not that little bit of a shock value to stepping back into that pressure. And sometimes it takes time. Sometimes you fight the discomfort a little bit. And so I think that there's a lot of value in being that team that's mired in the middle of that swim through the raging seas, rather than the group that's doing just well in those raging seas finds an island, takes a little break, and now it's like, okay, guys, get back into the water. Sometimes it can be hard to do that, you know, when a rolling stone gathers no moss. The Canadians don't need to have worried about gathering moss. They need to worry about injuries and getting through that. But I do think that it's a little surprising, but it doesn't blow me away, because we know and we've seen so many examples of teams that when they take that little bit of rest, it's just hard to get back out of the chair and get back up to full speed right off the bat.
2: I find it so imperative for this Montreal team. Like right now, as I said, you try and all these teams think Montreal has learned from mistakes within a series that have allowed them to continue on. Some teams, you lose a series and you have to learn for the following years. We got a Carolina team that kind of this Florida Panther thing has been our nemesis. Well, there's no Florida Panther things, but there's still a third round thing. So it's almost critical, and they haven't really, and it's more because they've been so good that there's been real no adversity so far in the playoffs. So what kind of adversity do you think the Montreal Canadiens can pose for the Carolina Hurricanes?
0: I think it's big. I just came off hosting that series between the Colorado Avalanche and the Minnesota Wild, right? And the Minnesota Wild stepped back.

0: back into the second round for the first time in like 11 years, right? And so a lot of people think, okay, well, you've slayed that dragon, right? You got through the first round and here you are. But what I find is there's, and I come from covering the Winnipeg Jets or one of these markets. I think, you know, that there's certain other markets that have that kind of built in almost within their fan base that, and sometimes within the organization itself, that feeling of, okay, things are going good. And rather than being like, things are going good, what are the possibilities? It's like, things are going good. Now, what's going to happen? Because something always goes wrong. And that's what we're used to, right? And so what I saw with the Minnesota Wild was they got into the second round, they won game three, and everyone was rolling. And then things got tight in game four, and the crowd just kind of fell right out of it. Why? Because they're a crowd that's waiting for the other shoe to drop, for something to go wrong, because that's what happens to us, right? And I don't think for a second that that isn't part of the Carolina Hurricanes organization and their fan base. So if you're the Montreal Canadiens and you can come in here, especially after beating them three straight games earlier this season, finding a way to get past them and, you know, take one of these games, make it tight in game one, maybe win game one or win one of game one and game two. I think that that is something that lives within not even the subconscious. I'm sure it lives in the subconscious of the Carolina Hurricanes, but I think it's right in the frontal lobe that they understand that this has been the hill they are never able to climb. And if you're the Montreal Canadiens and you can come in and get some, you know, early victories in here or create some of that pressure, that pressure gets magnified or doubled or multiplied by a Carolina Hurricanes team who just seems to have that in their DNA and are trying to slay that dragon.
1: For Montreal, like, I don't want to say that they're playing with house money here, because I think that they look at this and say, we think that we can win a Stanley Cup. But comparatively to the Carolina Hurricanes, if you had to talk about pressure in this series, I would say that all the pressure is on Carolina, because they've got the veteran team and Montreal is a young team that is building. Like, we don't even think that Montreal is anywhere near their pinnacle right now with the players that they have coming in, their young players that are still, you know, going to take another step in their game. Like, could you not make the argument that this is, you know, ball in Carolina's court here? You've got to make the most of this. And that's something that Montreal can exploit.
0: 1,000%, but here's the caution I would have for the Montreal Canadiens, and they don't need me to tell them this, but you just got through a series against the Buffalo Sabres, right? And yes, the Montreal Canadiens, they're playing with house money, but they came very, very close to losing a series against a team that had been nowhere and suddenly turned. And they're pretty young as well. And if I take a look around the rest of the league and I see some of the trends that are happening, you know, as Anaheim was able to do really good and push Vegas kind of to the wall. That's a young team that's just kind of turning things around. San Jose is a team that I see coming, and they're a, you know, unless they trade or are about to get a really good draft pick again. And I look all around the league, Philadelphia. I'm seeing all these young teams that are turning and they're coming on. And if you're the Montreal Canadiens and you want to say, hey, we're young, we've got our whole lives ahead of us, we don't have any pressure on us, I don't buy that, because what I see is a league where youth is emerging in full force. And if you think you're just the Montreal Canadiens who are the young team who are going to be there and own this era because you're the young team, there's four or five or six other young teams that are coming here as well. So I do think what it comes back to is when you get this far, you can't be saying, oh, well, there's always next year. There's a whole bunch of teams who are looking at next year and looking at being really great. Montreal is, yeah, I thought, you know, they are that young team, but they are going to be one of the young teams amongst a lot of young teams. So they can't throw the. Now, does that I still think, to your original question, there's more pressure on Carolina, because how many times is Carolina going to go to the conference final and not get there and expect to go back and do it all over again next year? They need to get on that, and they need to get on it now. But I don't think that there is this crazy pressure advantage that exists with them that doesn't exist with Montreal.
2: And in your stay in the moment comment, which I firmly agree too, you can only look as far as, and it's a much older team, but you can have one thing that absolutely derails your entire, like, last this year, the Florida Panthers were thinking three-peat. Sasha

0: Barkov never got off the mat, right? You just never know, right? When the wrong, knock on wood, because you don't want to see it, when the wrong injury is going to take place, you know, or the wrong player is going to slump at the wrong time. And you've got to take advantage and capitalize on these things, because it's, and again, and that's why I just think it's, what better? And that's why I don't get the, I agree, Matty. I think there's more pressure on Carolina because of how far they've gone in the past. And this is kind of new waters trembling. But once you're there, I mean, I'm sure Montreal, I don't feel a sense of any kind of house money there. Like, I think.
1: Yeah, the time is always now.
0: Yeah. No, that's 100%.
2: That is absolutely fair. I concur with that one. As we approach tonight, any lineup changes from last game for Montreal?
1: Yes. Give me a second with this. Jaden Struble looks to be drawing in. Arbor Jack, I was getting some more work. And there's another one here, but guys, I don't have my notes with me. There's another change in there.
2: Kapanen? Kapanen coming out?
1: Yes. Yes, yeah.
2: Is it Gallagher going in?
1: Sorry, no. Gallagher's out on the ice getting extra work, so I think Kapanen is in.
2: Okay. All right.
1: Sorry, guys.
2: No, it's okay.
1: A better job of this.
2: No, it's okay. It's okay. I hadn't seen anything. That's why I was asking, so I wasn't sure if they had if there was anything out there. Listen, it's going to be fun tonight. As we look, the curiosity with both of these goaltenders and what they look like in game one, Freddie Anderson specifically with all that rest. If you had to pick one X factor for each team, is it just as simple as the goalies, or do you have somebody else in mind?
1: Yeah, I mean, I hate to take the boring answer, but I would think that, because it's funny, I have all of these conversations and I've been really impressed with the Carolina Hurricanes and just the style that they've won. I mean, all their games look the same. They immerse themselves in this pressure cooker and they grab their opponent and they take them with them into that pressure cooker. And it's like a team that it's like you're fighting in the water and they grab their opponent and they pull them underwater and they see who is going to leave first to kind of go up and take a breath of air. And so I've been really impressed with how they've played like that. And as I've had conversations with people within the industry and friends who watch hockey, you know, I have so many people saying, yeah, but it's Freddie Anderson. And at some point he's going to show, you know, what we've seen from him in the past. So for me, that is, you know, when you talk about something being derailed, that is something that could derail this team. I think they're just so locked in on how they need to play and just get into these low scoring games and grind them out and get that extra goal. But that style of play, and I saw it quite a bit in coverage with the Winnipeg Jets last year, when you're that team that plays that style of game and just constantly gets over the top, you can lose that game by giving away a free goal, right? And if you give away two, now you're in trouble. Now you don't get to play your style. Now you have to open up and you need to change things, right? So the goaltending factor has, you know, especially I'd say more so even with Carolina than with Montreal, the goaltending factor has the ability to, if it goes off the rails, entirely change things for that team. So that's something that I find fascinating. But I mean, in the meantime, everyone who's been waiting for Anderson to falter, they're still waiting.
0: Yeah, I agree with you. I think the goaltending, because I think when you take the goaltenders out of play, which you can't because they're the most critical factor, I don't think there's two teams that represent almost their coach's exact personalities to a T. Like the Carolina is just that battle scarred, consistent warrior, come at you and never out of a game like Rod Brindamore. And Montreal, you can say, maybe they're a little undersized, but man, are they big. Do they play big? Do they project way bigger than the heights and weights, which is what Marty St. Louis made a career from? But I agree with you 100%, Sean, that
1: I will say this for the Canadians, because one of the big points that they made yesterday was they understand the style of game that Carolina wants to play. And you take a look at Carolina's first two series against Ottawa and Philadelphia. That was Carolina Hurricanes hockey. Those series were played on Carolina's terms. Montreal really wants to turn things and have this series played on their terms. If they're going to do that, they need that top line to get going.

0: So I'd say the X factor for the Canadians that could entirely turn things is if Suzuki and Caulfield kind of arrive in this series and do the things we know they're capable of doing, that could be the wave that carries the Montreal Canadiens to the Stanley Cup final.
1: It's going to be a very interesting series. I know that I think the betting favorite for the series length is 5 games Carolina wins it. And I'm just looking at this and saying, I think Montreal's way too good for this to be a 5-game series. It's going to be fascinating, and you're going to be front and center checking it out. Thanks a lot for doing this, Sean. Appreciate it, man. Thanks, Sean.
0: Anytime, guys. Love being on with you. Thanks for having me.
1: Sean Reynolds from the NHL on Sportsnet covering the Montreal-Carolina series. So, Sean's partner on the Kenny and Rennie podcast, Ken Wiebe, sends me this. It was a tweet from Eric Engels. Jacki, Veleno, and Gallagher among the extra skating this morning. Struble and Kapanen likely in for game one. So there you go. By the way,
2: Kenny's the only guy that when he comes on has lighting in the background, by the way. Do you notice that?
1: That's true. Yeah.
2: It must be
1: a connection to Montreal thing because Sean's covering it.
2: Sean's not quite as bad as the Wizard. The Wizard of Angles there. And that's now it's in Carolina too. So we haven't seen what he's. I can't wait for the next time we have Big E on.
1: By the way, I was sent the video
2: of the coffee attack.
1: Yeah,
2: please forward it.
1: I'm going to see if we can clip it and play.
2: Oh no, we can clip it.
1: No, play it on. I don't know if we're going to have time to play it on the show. I just sent it to Mike. Mikey, check your email.
2: Did they do the full cleanup too?
1: Most of the cleanup is in there. It's like 54 seconds between spilling and cleaning. It's pretty good.
2: It's pretty good.
1: It doesn't look
2: all clean. That. Now you're all light and spry.
1: Oh yeah, that's around. Exactly what it is. Oh man, it's
2: let's cook it up.
1: Yeah. So Mikey,
2: I almost fell off the back of the chair last week, and you were
1: couldn't find.
2: We
1: that
2: can't
1: one.
2: Wait for that one.
1: No, we couldn't.
2: We could hear it.
1: Yeah, we definitely heard it.
2: We could hear the shot in the grassy knoll.
1: Pew.
2: Yeah, as Books looks, Books thought he'd lost me in the eject button, but this one I look forward to seeing for sure. You can still smell it.
1: I know. I got to clean it again. I'm going to do that. So we're going to take a break. I'm going to clean. We're going to take a break. And Corey Lavallette from North State Journal and The Athletic is going to join us. We're going to talk about the Carolina Hurricanes. How long is the leash for Freddie Anderson? I know it's a ridiculous thing to say.
2: Yes.
1: But we're in the third round, pal. And guess what? He's seen his demons in the third round. Will he see them again against the Montreal Canadiens? I don't know. Corey Lavallette's going to tell us when we come back. It's a Fan Hockey Show on the Sportsnet Radio Network, Sportsnet 360, wherever you get your podcast. 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
13: 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I found more. Iced coffee everywhere.
14: It's good distance. It's good distance we have.
13: We have the clip. We're just working on it.
14: That you would think there was a lot. You had a much bigger cup based on.
13: Honestly, I had finished most of it.
14: I think as it was falling, you smacked it.
13: No, you can see the video evidence. It's exactly what I said.
14: Yeah.
13: Clipped the mic and then almost dropped it. All right, it's time to move on here.
14: Reenacting. No. It's time to get the clip.
13: Well, we're getting the clip, okay. But we got to get to our guest. Right, Corey Lavallette from the North State Journal and The Athletic joins us. How are we doing today, Corey?
15: Hey, guys. How's it going?
13: Not great in my seat. Futes is doing a lot better, and I'm sure you're not spilling iced coffees all over yourself either. So it's probably a much better day for you. And, okay, so I wanted to ask you, the last couple of weeks, has it felt like Groundhog Day by any chance?
15: It's been tough. I mean, I think we were all kind of sick of each other, and there really wasn't anything to talk about. We kind of joked that we could just, like, skip some of these availabilities because there wasn't a whole lot, you know, not knowing an opponent. And, you know, the things that went down in the first two rounds were pretty similar, too. It's you're right. It's been Groundhog Day without Andy McDowell, I guess.
13: Yeah, I guess that's true, too. So what has it been like? Like, what have the Hurricanes done to try and keep up the intensity and try and maintain some sort of game shape. I know it's almost impossible, but like to make it as much like a game scenario when you just

0: won't have any games.
1: And I guess the one good thing is they just did this, maybe not to the extent of this break, but they did it in, you know, after the Ottawa series as well. There was a good chunk of time there to kind of unwind a bit and heal some bumps and bruises. But, you know, they've had some intense practices and they mixed that in with some rest. And you often can't say you get to the third round and you have everybody healthy. Like I said, everyone's going to have bumps and bruises this time of year, but you know, they have everyone available, which I think is huge. But they did ramp up, you know, the practices the last couple of the last few days, you know, some kind of more of a scrimmage like atmosphere, a little more physical. You saw guys getting in the mix a little more. So I think they're ready for that. And, you know, this, like everyone's been saying, this is going to be the ultimate test of the rest versus rust idea.
0: Yeah, to imagine, to even fathom thinking you're questioning or you're even trying to ask questions about a Rod Brind'Amour team finding intensity or creating it. I mean, I wonder, like, even like, I wondered at some point if you have to, like Dean Lombardi used to be a master, if things were going well, sometimes you create your own adversity just to try and keep everybody on edge a little bit. But Roddy doesn't seem to be that type of guy. Like, he just, that's who he is. He's intense. These guys, and they reflect him. How much work have they done with Fred, like as far as live action with regards to Freddie Anderson? Is there three goalies in practice? Obviously he's going to have his own net, but is that been pretty much the case?
1: Yeah, he's been pretty much, it had a real training camp feel to it, right? Like the only thing we're missing is like the second group coming out after the first, after the first group. But yeah, no, he's been on the ice every day. You know, they took it easy with him, during the series, kind of giving him, you know, some time off, during the middle of the series, but he's pretty much been out there every day. Like you said, he's had his own net. Kochetkov and Bussy have usually split the other one. I was actually, when they did the little scrimmage, I thought for sure Freddie would come out just because they were going pretty hard. And the last thing you need is someone plowing into your goalie, but he played it, you know, he stayed in there and did it. And, I mean, Mike, you know, Freddie, he's a pretty even guy. So I think, the highs and lows of it don't really get to him. So, and certainly playing in Toronto for a long time will help you adjust to that. So, he's been out there and, I think they feel good about where he's at. We'll just see if he can pick up where he's left off.
0: Incredibly Danish, I would say. but the one thing, but the thing about Ehlers is he's got, and there's a competitive streak in both. I mean, you can't play in the National Hockey League if you're not competitive, but Ehlers has showed, whether it's through his Jets day and certainly that he's got every element of a hockey player that Rod Brind'Amour would covet. And I think it's probably been good in the long run for Freddie to have a countryman around to relate to through the situations. Because, I think when Roddy said something, we had him on during the year, and this one, when Bussy was running it, right? He was running it. And he was like, he made a point to say how pissed off Freddie was in the other net, that somehow he'd become not the guy anymore. And it was almost a fact to complete that Bussy was going to be the guy they rode. And that instead of pouting, he just dug in, and once he got the net, he never gave it up. And I think that's the ultimate kind of Roddy Brind'Amour scenario, eh?
1: Yeah, and I mean, you know, I think getting the chance to play in the Olympics was really big for him. A lot of times you'd say, hey, I don't want my players going. There's a chance of injury. There's, you know, all that kind of stuff. But it was good for Freddie. He came out of that and was very, very good. And Bussy hit a little bit of a bump in the road. And Freddie just kind of ran with it. And, you know, everyone around the team, from Freddie to Eric Tulski to people I talked to, said, you know, yeah, Freddie's numbers weren't great at the start of the year and he wasn't winning games and it was very atypical for him. But even Freddie said, like, I've played worse than this. I'm not playing terrible. I'm just, you know, not getting the bounces. Eric Tulski has mentioned a couple times that there was one stretch of games there where the Hurricanes scored more on Frederick Anderson than they scored on the other net during that little dip they had during the season, that just things just kind of weren't bouncing his way. Now, to say he's not playing fantastic right now would be a lie. I mean, he's playing arguably the best he's played since he's come here. And that first year he was here, he was very, very good. But I don't think it was ever as catastrophic as it was made to be. And I don't think Bussy was ever as spectacular as he was made to be too. Now, he was very, very good and, you know, deserving of a new contract.

0: and deserving of being in the NHL. But, you know, he got some help too, and some circumstances and things like that. You know, his record is sterling. I don't know that he played 31 win, you know, five losses or whatever he was at hockey. But he certainly played starting goalie hockey for a lot of the season. So they're in a good spot, and Tkachuk's healthy too. So they've got options for sure, but there's no doubt Freddie's the man right now.
1: Yeah, that's what I was going to ask about Tkachuk, because he's always been kind of hovering around in these playoff lapses over the last few years. It's amazing too that you say that, Corey, too, because he let in the one leaky goal and then he immediately bounced back. Yep. But he also, there was a potential for a second leaky goal, and instead of scoring on their own net, Slavin saved one. So they've been kind of even him out.
2: Okay, so all right. Okay, I know it's been nice to have a love in with Freddie, because he's been great. I'm gonna pop the balloon a little bit here. I'm gonna be the party pooper. Yeah,
3: shocking.
2: I will keep my drink on the table though. So, with all this being said, Freddie Anderson has been great. We are now in the third round. Has he played well enough that other things are forgotten, at least for the time being, and he's got a longer leash?
0: I don't know that he played bad in those previous conference finals, you know, certainly against Florida. Those were the first time around. Those were all low scoring games, and he played really well. You know, they lose a couple tough overtime games and maybe don't even get to that point without him. So I get the narrative, especially because there was so much of it coming out of his time in Toronto. And we've seen, I mean, how many scapegoats has Toronto had in the last 10 seasons?
2: Almost 60 seasons, Corey.
0: right now. Yeah, but right now, two of them are probably at the top of the Conn Smythe list, right? I mean, Mitch Marner and Frederick Anderson are sitting right at the top. And those are two guys who got heavily blamed for the problems of the Maple Leafs and have shown, you know, hey, maybe I wasn't the only problem there. I think it's good to have the option, right? You have the option of going to Brandon Bussey. You even have the option of going to Tkachuk if you have to. But it's, for now, I think it's, you know, it's no doubt it's Freddie's team. And I think this is a big contrasting goalies, right? We're not even just talking about experience and, you know, game experience and life experience. We're talking about two guys who are fundamentally different. You know, Dobish is emotional, talks about those emotions a lot. Freddie's not emotional. Now, to your point, Mike, Freddie does get fired up. I've seen him break a couple sticks in practice. He doesn't show that stuff in the game, but it's not that he's not intense. But Dobich, one of the fun subplots of this series, I think, is Andrei Svechnikov loves to talk. He just runs his mouth all game long, and it's not even necessarily malicious. He just loves to talk to goalies, saying little things like, hey, why don't you let me score a goal? And things like that. He told me he said that before, and I think he's going to be in Dobish's ear all series, and I'll be curious to see. Dobish has done a good job, you know, has bounced back from a couple tough starts, and certainly the game sevens, he's been really good. I'll be curious to see how he handles this kind of onslaught that's going to come. And then I think the Andrei Svechnikov thing will be really interesting, because I know, and I know that he'll be certainly jawing with him a bit. I know Kucherov did as well, so he's shown he can handle that. But I think that's a fun little subplot to the series.
2: So we mentioned having three goalies available. I'm curious to this. So Brandon Bussey does not have a lot of NHL experience, certainly no playoff experience. Pyotr Tkachuk has some playoff experience, but he hasn't played a lot this year. Is it, if something were to happen, whether it be injury related or if it's play related, do they go to Brandon Bussey or do they go to Pyotr Tkachuk, who has the playoff experience?
0: Yeah, I think the first choice will be Bussey, just because of the way he played this year, the way the team played in front of him. The struggle in his game has been he struggles a bit to handle the puck. He got better toward the end of the year, but that can be a concern, you know, with in tough situations, you know. We've seen goalies who handle it really well, and it helps so much. And Freddie's actually become really good at handling the puck. But I think, yeah, for sure, they would go to Bussey first. And if it was an injury situation and you end up with Bussey and Tkachuk, you know, I don't think the Hurricanes would, you know, hesitate to go to Tkachuk if they needed to. But he, again, like you said, he hasn't played in quite a while, coming off of surgery, says he feels fine and ready to go. But there's a difference between practicing a whole bunch and playing a couple of AHL games to jumping into an Eastern Conference final.
2: So the goal.

0: vendors for both sides, let's take them out of the equation here. If you have one X factor for the Carolina Hurricanes, who is it?
1: Man, you know, we talked about Nick Ehlers, and it might be him. The fact that you can put a guy like that on your quote unquote checking line and have him running around against top players, creating offense and things like that. Jordan Staal and Jordan Martinuk have done that for a long time, but they've done it by getting the puck deep and, you know, getting it to the points and creating kind of a chaotic atmosphere and hoping for bounces and things like that. Nick Ehlers doesn't need that stuff. He is an absolutely dynamic skater, as you guys know, and super creative and confident with the puck. To me, he's a big, big part of this series. I know it's been 12 days, but let's not forget about that Stankoven line and what they've done and how good they've been. And, you know, Taylor Hall has been electric. Jackson Blake is, you know, everybody comes into the Hurricane series saying, well, if you just hit Jackson Blake and Logan Stankoven, they're going to go away. And those two guys don't go away. They are in the fight constantly. So that's another duo, you know, along with Taylor Hall that I think is worth watching. But to me, Nikolai Ehlers, if he can elevate, if the top lines cancel each other out, and I don't expect both of these top lines to continue to struggle like they have at 5-on-5, you know, Nick Suzuki's going to get his and Sebastian Aho's going to get his. But I think those two middle lines are going to be really important to the series. It's going to be tough. I mean, if Montreal's not confident playing their sixth defenseman in a game seven, it's a whole other story playing against a team like the Hurricanes that just comes at you in waves. You can only play your guys so much, right?
2: How is an actual game day affect Justin Williams' golf schedule?
1: Yeah, I don't know. He actually showed up for game four in Philly, so I guess he had enough time to.
2: And Finn Brody told us he brought his clubs.
0: Yeah, he brought his golf clubs.
1: Did he? Yeah. Yeah, I'm not surprised. And he's a hell. And from what I understand, he's a hell of a golfer.
2: He's a real deal.
0: He plays enough. He should be very
2: real
0: good.
2: Deal. He lives in a golf course. He's that and pickleball.
1: The other one here that was. Sorry.
2: No, go ahead. No, go ahead.
1: Yeah, the other one who was here that I guess was excellent was Greg McKegg, apparently, was a great golfer.
2: Wow.
1: So that's a guy to keep your eye on in the those future, I don't remember what the tournament's called, the one where they have all the pro players.
0: Yeah. I know exactly which one you're talking about.
1: Yeah, so.
0: The pro athlete.
2: I think that's one of the reasons that Tom Dundon and Willie hit it off so well, because Tom's an excellent golfer as well from
1: and he owns a golf course.
2: Pro golf. Oh yeah, he owns a couple, but he owned pro golf there. Where was it called? What's that
1: Top
2: called?
1: Golf. Yeah.
2: Top golf.
1: Yeah.
2: And he's played in those PGA pro am things too.
0: Who's that? Tom? London? Oh, yeah. I was going to ask who paid for the round. Mm.
2: I was going to ask who paid for friggin' the sticks that Freddie broke.
0: Yeah, well, there's that too. So in looking at this, like, I look at the first two opponents for the Carolina Hurricanes, and both of them not incredibly gifted offensive teams. Like they were good defensively, but they didn't score a ton. Like how does the mindset for the Carolina Hurricanes change? Because this opponent, they can sometimes outscore problems in net. That's going to be a big difference from the last two teams that the Carolina Hurricanes played.
1: Yeah, it's definitely different. I think whoever came out of that series was going to present a little bit different of a challenge. They both are a little more freewheeling. The question will be, you know, you said take goaltending out of it, but if the goaltending's good and you can get some saves on those opportunities, there's going to be opportunities going the other way. And so I'll be interested to see how Montreal handles, you know, if they're going to open it up. The Hurricanes have become a team that they, you know, we've always thought of them as, oh, they chip the puck in and they go get it. That's not what this team is anymore. Nope. It's a narrative that people talk about, but they score on the rush a whole bunch. Yep. Now, you know, the addition of talent they've added, you know, the Jackson Blake is one of the most, you know, creative players with the puck you're going to see. Nikolai Ehlers just flies all over the place. So it's not just going to be a chip and chase and bang. And, you know, I know that was the narrative, you know, last season or two, even last season, they didn't play that way, but people still said they did. You know, they're willing to go. And hey, if you want to, I don't think they want to trade chances with anybody because that's not their DNA. You know, their whole DNA is we're going to check you hard. And when we get our opportunities, we're going to take advantage of it. We're going to, you know, suffocate you with wave after wave a little bit. But they're, you know, like you said, you know, Montreal's going to get their chances. They have too many dynamic players not to, you know, Cole.

0: Caulfield can score from anywhere. Demidoff's the same way. You know, pretty interesting little subplot to the series there too, with Nikishin was his captain with Ska in the KHL. So a little subplot there. I talked to Alexander a little bit about that today. His English still isn't, you know, fully up to snuff, but he told me it'll be a big battle.
1: Are you sure he said that? This, yeah.
0: He's a good kid. Yeah, great what kid. A good kid.
1: Both, yeah. So is Svetch. They got the, like, Svetch is like, he's about as good a human being as you're going to meet as well. Like,
0: one of the best. You're absolutely phenomenal. Right.
2: Yeah, it's going to be interesting. Not to mention the Montreal power play against the Carolina penalty kill. This is going to be a fun series. I know people think that this is going to be a short one. I don't see it. And if it is short, I still think it's going to be a fun one either way. And you're going to be able to watch it up close and personal. Corey, thanks a lot for doing this, man. Really appreciate it. Nice to chat with you again. And I'm sure we'll be doing it again soon.
0: Great seeing you guys. Take care and be well.
2: Thanks, Corey Lavalette from the North State Journal and The Athletic. All right, we have the clip. This is what happens during the breaks when you're not paying attention and you have a beverage that goes awry. Here's the clip. There's no sound on it, so there's myself drinking, and then it goes. Oh, there it goes. See, I told you, it hit the... Oh. It hit the microphone.
1: You cussed, too.
2: Did I?
1: Oh, yeah.
2: Well, you can't hear it, thankfully.
1: No, but I heard it.
2: You heard it in here.
1: I heard
2: There's
1: it.
2: There's me cleaning up a mess, cleaning up the floor. That's more than any host has cleaned in this spot before.
1: And you cleaned up again next break.
2: Yeah, I went and got some soap and cleaned off the desk. The floor might need a mop, but I did my due diligence.
1: Just I wish I'd seen more of a splash.
2: Should we push the wet floor sign back here?
1: There's not enough of them. We don't have enough of them. I was hoping for more of a splash, but yeah, that's good. Are you like, do you look like you had a soaker?
2: No.
1: Oh, you're good.
2: No, it's dry, but these pants definitely need to be washed. We had a text earlier that said, Matt, what were you reading when you said Porter Martone and Crosby both had 5 points today against Norway? Both of them were scoreless. I said in the tournament, I know how to read. Thank you.
1: I'm going to have to even back you on that one. You had said, because we were talking about him having, we went as far as to saying he had 4 assists against Denmark.
2: Yeah, he had. Yeah, and
1: they were not playing today.
2: And we said so that he had only 5 assists. He had no goals in the tournament, which means he needs to retire.
1: So no way.
2: I don't think that's going to happen either. Okay, so tonight it's the Carolina Hurricanes hosting the Montreal Canadiens, 7:30 p.m. Eastern, pregame on Sportsnet CBC and Sportsnet Plus. Puck drop is 8 p.m. Eastern. We have not gotten an update from Elliot Friedman, but we assume that he has made it.
3: He's there, baby.
2: He's somewhere. And he will, there's a chance he might join us tomorrow, but we do have a special guest tomorrow. As it stands right now,
1: the nasty one,
2: Paul Bissonnette, is going to join us tomorrow. So we've got lots to talk to him about, including these playoffs and his people were getting on him for celebrating Colorado's series winning goal. And he says, I'm not against Minnesota. I just wanted to go home.
1: Fair enough.
2: A true road warrior, fair Paul enough. Bissonnette. So Biz will join us tomorrow. What do you think? What are you expecting for tonight?
1: I really just excited for it to start. I'm fascinated to see what version of Freddie comes out. I have no reason to think he's not going to be great. I think Carolina is going to come shot out of a cannon. And if Montreal can hold the fort, they might be able to outlast them. But you don't want to be chasing the Carolina Hurricanes in this series on the scoreboard or in the win column. They just, they can come back from like, there's something about this team. They're driven. They're driven.
2: They are driven.
1: And they're fresh.
2: And I'm.
1: That's kind of an understatement.
2: Yeah. Well, yeah. They just had training camp though, so I don't know.
1: Could you imagine if they were doing the stay at home at a hotel? They wouldn't know their kids' names.
2: Oh my God, look how old my kids are.
1: How many points they would have had in the last 12 games?
2: Justin Williams would be so thrilled. He'd be able to play golf all the time.
1: More than he already does.
2: All right. Big thank you to our guests today, Colby Armstrong, Sean Reynolds, and Corey Lavalette. Thanks to Mike, Frank, and Andrew behind the glass. Thanks to my co-host, Mike Feuda. He was able to stay dry today. The guy behind this microphone was not. We'll post that clip later on Instagram at MattyMar89SN.
1: You bet we will.
2: Enjoy the game tonight. It's

0: to Vegas.
1: Nick Dowd, everybody. What a wild game for a Vegas team that John Tortorella, the head coach, acknowledged got outplayed for stretches last night, but ultimately wrestled back home ice and got the split in Colorado early. Your thoughts on the game?
2: Well, first of all, I was not able to watch the game live, but I listened to it from the Colorado radio broadcast. And at the end of the game, they were both discussing how the Avs did not seem to have enough hunger.
1: Interesting.
2: And I was like, oh, that's interesting, because this is one of those broadcasts that is, I don't want to say homer, but let's just say, like, very enthusiastic about one team and not very enthusiastic about the other team. Like, when Nick Dowd scored, it was like, and he scores. I was like, is that Steve Rabel?
1: No, it's our guy Connor McGahee.
2: I know.
1: Yeah.
2: I know. I mean, it's a very entertaining call. But they were both discussing after the game that, you know, like, Carter Hart played well. Yeah, Colorado had lots of chances. But they were seemed to suggesting that just something was missing from the Colorado attack. And it wasn't Makar. Like, no. Makar was missing. But maybe, I don't know, maybe they thought it was going to be easier than it was.
1: Well, let's hear now from Nathan MacKinnon. He had a suggestion on what might have gone wrong. And if you ever wanted to hear 55 seconds of an increasingly agitated Nathan MacKinnon, don't turn the channel. Here is Nathan MacKinnon following last night's game, a 4-2 loss to the Vegas Golden Knights at home in Colorado.
3: So what were you guys able to kind of take out of this one tonight?
4: Yeah, we just weren't sharp. Execution was poor from everybody. Just got to be sharp from that.
3: What did you guys, I mean, there's always a feeling out process to new teams. Was that basically kind of what you're expecting from them once you guys, you know, once they got a lead, you know, a lot of packing the house, blocking shots?
4: Yeah, we had chances. They didn't do a whole lot either. It was kind of a nothing game, and then they got a few goals, and really good team, obviously, but I thought we did a lot of damage to ourselves. Guys kind of everywhere. Execution, like I said, needs to be better, and obviously we're capable of being a lot better than that.
5: Is there anything to really take from how that game ended, or is this...
4: I've just said execution like five times. I think that's what hurts.
3: Awesome. Thanks, Nate.
2: Cool. All right, great.
1: Okay.
2: Actually, I'm terrified of you.
6: Actually, yeah. Nate, including the execution you just said, you said it three times only. So,
2: so execution then?
1: It's an interesting time watching Vegas play right now, because I think everyone is well aware of the exploits of Mitch Marner, who's had a fantastic postseason for them. And Eichel's numbers are kind of weird because he's not filling the back of the net, but the points are there. The guys that they rely on with regularity now, you look at the goal scorers last night, Dorofeev might be in the, I think he very firmly is in the Smythe conversation as one of the leading goal scorers, in the playoffs. But you get goals from Dylan Coughlin, Brett Howden, and Nick Dowd. It's an interesting team to watch because they're never going to really wow you. Like, we've talked about this, the team, the Vegas teams of years past, The offense came at you in waves, and they were fast, and they were aggressive, and they were attacking. This is a very defensive team. They blocked 22 shots last night.
2: Well, they're Tortorella's team.
1: They got roundly outshot. He has done a nice job of leaning into their strengths, not really trying to reinvent the wheel when it comes to how they're going to play the game.
2: I'm surprised you haven't named someone yet.
1: Who?
2: Well, who do you think has been the most important Vegas player besides maybe Dorofeev
1: and Carter Hart?
2: Yeah,
1: I mentioned him right off the hop.
2: Carter Hart.
1: Carter Hart had 36 saves yesterday.
2: Brilliant, yeah, but this is a story. I don't know if people will say, like, this is a great story of redemption or anything like that. I know Carter Hart is not everyone's favorite, and probably for some people will never be anyone's favorite, but the guy has played 13 games in the playoffs and has a 920 save percentage. That is very, very good, especially in this day and age. And I think it's

0: it's been a very interesting story that John Tortorella, who knew Carter Hart from Philadelphia, has come into Vegas and said, you're my guy to the extreme. Mm-hmm. You know, like, I don't know if Aiden Hill even bothers showing up to these games anymore. And there's all sorts of rumors already that Aiden Hill's, you know, going to be shopped this offseason. I don't know if Vegas is going to be able to move him. But Tortorella came in and said, Carter Hart is my guy. And he has been extremely loyal to him. And now you're looking at, you know, if you want to talk about Conn Smythe trophy candidates, Carter Hart, if Vegas
1: firmly in that conversation
0: were to pull off the, I think, fairly massive upset and take down Colorado, Carter Hart is in that conversation. And I know some people don't really want to have that conversation, but it's a reality right now.
1: Yeah. And, you know, a big part of the Tortorella hire, especially in retrospect, given how much Aziz's been asked about it, was his relationship with Hart and the way that he was able to come in. And as you said, instill the confidence. I think a big thing was, and this was one of the criticisms of Cassidy, is that there was a lot of flip-flopping between the goaltending, as if to say, like, your leash is always going to be short here. Until one of you can prove that you can run with it, nobody's going to run with it. And Torts has almost done the exact opposite. And it's worked. Look, this, if you had told me with seven games to go in the regular season when they made the switch that this is where the Vegas Golden Knights would be, I wouldn't have believed it. I didn't have a ton of faith that they were going to rally the troops, only because I didn't think they were good enough to get here. They obviously have some high-end talent on that team, without question. But between the goaltending and the lack of depth at forward, I wasn't sold. But they've proven everyone wrong so far. Now they're just three wins away from the Stanley Cup final. Okay, I want to get into some of this Canucks news. The news from yesterday, and then some of the stuff that we missed from all of the staffing changes that went underway earlier in the week when Adam Foote and the coaching staff were dismissed. So the news yesterday, and this comes courtesy TSN's Darren Dreger, is that after being relieved of his duties as Canucks general manager last month, Patrick Alvin has now apparently, and this is reportedly, decided not to take on a secondary or tertiary role with the organization. According to Dreger, Alvin has decided to leave the organization officially and pursue new opportunities. I don't think this is anything really too surprising or shocking. It certainly seemed as though that when the regime change happened, going from Jim Rutherford to the Sedins and Ryan Johnson, that there was going to be an overhaul in a lot of different departments. And going back to Alvin, although his scouting prowess and the work that he had done would be valuable going into this year's draft, it feels as though that it would be weird trying to hang on to the past when there's a really concerted effort to move on from everything that the previous regime had.
0: Yeah, I agree with all that. I have a question for you and for the listeners if they want to weigh into the Dunbar Lumber text line. How will you remember Patrick Alvin?
1: Oh, what a good question.
0: What stands out? I mean, he wasn't with the Canucks all that long, but what is his, I suppose the word is legacy in Vancouver? How will he be remembered? Because I will remember him as a guy who was assigned a mission impossible and paid the price when he couldn't make the impossible happen.
1: Mm-hmm.
0: And I think he was in a very, very, very difficult spot. He was a rookie GM. I felt he was quite often undermined by Jim Rutherford and put in an awkward position. Jim Rutherford came out and said that, you know, say he wouldn't let Patrick Alvin handle the Quinn Hughes trade, but he said, oh, I'm going to handle that. And that, you know, like, that puts your GM in a really difficult spot. Speaking of difficult spots, the Canucks go into last season, and we all know they got issues down the middle, right? Mm-hmm. We all know that, you know, Filipetal has some injury concerns. We all knew that Petey wasn't, you know, the Petey of old. We all knew that they got rid of Pugh Suter. Not rid of, they just didn't re-sign him for whatever reason. I still find that really odd, especially considering what Pugh Suter signed with for St. Louis. And they basically said, like, go work the phones and find a center. And right from the start, it was like, you know, that's going to be difficult, right? And don't give up.

0: any of the youth. Don't give up any of the future. You know? And every week it was Rick Dhaliwal coming on our show and going like, he's working the phones. Okay, that's great. He's working the phones. What? How many times can you call a team and be like, hey, have you got a center now? Mm-hmm. You know?
1: Patrick, you just called me 5 minutes ago.
0: And I think it's to his credit, and Jim Rutherford mentioned this as well, that Patrick Alvin didn't sell the farm to go out and get Marco Rossi early. He could have given up, I don't know, first round pick, another one. Why not?
2: Sure.
0: Or one of the young Canucks players that we're now looking towards to be part of this rebuild. He didn't do it. And by all accounts, I just want to throw this out there. By all accounts, people I've spoken to, Patrick Alvin, good person.
2: Yeah.
0: A really good human being. And I think we've heard from, kind of through the grapevine that Patrick Alvin has had long talks with the Sedins. I think Trevor Linden said that he had a nice chat with Patrick Alvin. I've asked a few people about working with Alvin, and they all say really good human being. And I think he was put in a really, really difficult situation in Vancouver and ultimately was made the scapegoat.
2: It's a really great question, because when talking about Patrick Alvin's legacy in Vancouver, I bet you'll get 9,000 different answers.
1: I don't know. I'm seeing a lot of the same, and I hate to do this because it compliments.
2: What are you seeing?
1: Well, a lot of people are like, Patrick Alvin will be remembered basically for not being able to answer Bruff's question properly about the culture problem. That's like the first thing people think of.
2: I guess that is part of his legacy.
1: Not being able to identify the issues within their lineup.
2: But big picture, I mean, consider this. While as GM, the Canucks had the third best season they've ever had in their entire franchise history.
0: Mm-hmm.
2: During Patrick Alvin's tenure as general manager, the Canucks also had a top nine worst season in franchise history. And there's much more competition for the worst season in franchise history than there is for the best season. So there were very opposite ends of the spectrum. But I go back to, and this is one of the few overriding sentiments in the Dunbar Lumber text inbox right now, you always kind of wondered what was Alvin's work and then what was Rutherford's work. And that was never clear. That might end up being the legacy.
1: Well, that's it right there. That's why it's so hard to identify what his legacy is, because his legacy is, in essence, Jim Rutherford's legacy.
0: I think these last few Canucks years, this unraveling of a franchise, I lay at the feet of Jim Rutherford and some of the players. But Jim Rutherford was the one who had loyalty to some of the players. Jim Rutherford was always in charge. What I'd want to know is, like, how many deals out there could Patrick Alvin just go make by himself? I would assume not many. Just the way it was.
2: The Quinn Hughes thing really illuminated a lot, I think.
0: Yeah.
2: It really put a spotlight on exactly who was doing, and if we didn't know this at the time, it really just crystallized it for some. Who was doing what? Who was in charge of the big stuff? Like, who's in charge of trading Quinn Hughes? And then who's in charge of acquiring David Kampf? Those sorts of things, right? That's where I felt the divide was.
0: Well, we got a text in here, and this is an unfair text, but I'm going to read it. Patrick Alvin will be remembered for basically ruining the culture by trading for guys like Evander Kane. I don't think he ruined the culture. I think the culture was already sour and rotten and gone. But I think Patrick Alvin could be remembered for not acknowledging properly that there was a culture issue. Because remember when I had my little hissy fit when they traded for Evander Kane? A lot of it was just like, you've already got an issue. The room is already bad, and you're going to add a guy who has been an issue in the past. And I think, like, basically this year, Evander Kane was just like a non-factor completely, you know?
2: Yep.
0: He was on the ice. It was just like, you know, he made a couple nice plays here and there, but he certainly didn't play with a lot of heart or a lot of passion. And he didn't play the role that you know, people who were most optimistic about that move made, like, this big tough guy with swagger.

0: who's going to stick up for his teammates and, you know, lay some massive hits and score some big goals. I'm like, okay, well, I don't remember a ton of massive hits or big goals. But it was almost more just like, I realized the Canucks were in a position of desperation and they needed to add. I just said that Patrick Galvin was put on this Mission Impossible. Well, that was the result of it.
1: Mm-hmm.
0: When you're basically said you need to make a difference making move, and there are no moves out there to be made unless you sell the farm, sell the future, then you end up with like, maybe this will work.
1: Yep. That's
0: maybe exactly Evander Kane coming back to Vancouver. Maybe it's a contract year. Maybe he'll be super motivated. But I just think you bring in a guy like that, you're not really acknowledging that your room has an issue. And your room isn't strong enough to deal with any potential issues. And unfortunately, and it's not because of me, it's because of how this all evolved. I think the word culture is unfortunately going to be tied to Patrick Galvin for a while, even though, by all accounts, Patrick Galvin, from what I've heard, really good guy.
1: Mm-hmm. Okay, I do want to get into some of these other like sort of news and notes that we missed, because we spoke mostly about Adam Foote and his coaching staff being terminated yesterday. So Emily Castonguay and Cammy Granato, the two assistant general managers, are both going to retain their positions. That was something that Ryan Johnson mentioned in his post-Adam Foote firing media availability. So they're going to stick around. So you're kind of getting a sense of what the front office is going to look like, in that two assistant general managers are going to be retained. They're going to work under Ryan Johnson, of course, is now the head general manager. And then you've got the two co-presidents of hockey ops. This isn't to say that they won't continue to build out the front office and add in certain departments, but for as much as things have changed, and there has been a lot of change, there is going to be some retention there. As far as I could tell, the head of amateur scouting, Todd Harvey, is going to stick around. He got a pretty significant endorsement from Ryan Johnson, who lauded the work that he's done at the NHL entry draft and everything else. Marco Turin is going to stick around as goalie coach. Ian Clark, they use the term still relying on for Ian Clark as the director of goaltending. So it sounds like he'll be around as well. And it's interesting because we had this conversation yesterday on the show about, what are your concerns right now with what the Canucks have done and where they are moving forward? And I think your preamble to the question, then a lot of the answers that corroborated that, were, I'm worried that there's not enough change, or I'm worried that they haven't brought in enough people or added or been more robust in their additions. And we acknowledged those, but also said, hey, there's still time to do all these things. Inevitably, they're going to keep some people around without question. It's very difficult to completely clean house of your coaching staff and your entire front office and then build. And I think some of the people that were in the organization over the last 5 years, I understand why people want everything to move on, right? Yeah. Last year was so bad, and it's like, wipe the slate clean and start anew. I would counter that by saying, when you go through as dire a season of the Canucks have had and how many lean years that they've had, I bet there's some people in that building and in that front office that are more motivated than ever to try and turn things around.
0: Mm-hmm.
1: For personal reasons, they don't want that on their resumes. And also, they've seen things go wrong at the highest end with some of the shot callers and some of the decisions that were made that didn't work on the ice, ruined the culture of the team, and you want to try and correct those mistakes moving forward. So I do think that keeping some of the people around is a good thing, but unquestionably, they're going to need to add to this front office in some way, shape, or form, agree or disagree on that one.
0: Eventually.
1: Yeah.
0: Eventually, I think, in just resources, too. I mean, you know, the analytics departments typically, yes, you need the people, but you also need things like the right software. Where are you getting your data from? Sometimes you actually have to spend money to get original data, so you're just not relying on the same stuff that everyone else has. You know, you have to make sure that's good.
1: Sure.
0: But
1: very,
0: you know, I think there's been that acknowledgement, though, from Ryan Johnson, that they will make those investments. Now we just have to monitor and make sure they do.
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0: The 1-0 from the southpaw. Clement hits a high fly ball to left field. Verdugo going back. It's gone. Pinch hit homer. Ernie Clement.
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10: Drancer, Adam Foote was let go rather quickly. And now everyone expects Manny Malhotra to be hired as the next head coach. Do you think that is going to happen? And when do you think we might hear an announcement? And also, would that be a good idea?
11: I do think it'll be Manny. I expect an announcement next week, probably. My gut would be that it's not super quick because my gut is that it's not going to be super cheap, to be totally honest with you. And that probably requires some level of negotiation. And it is the right call. I mean, it probably was the right call last year, to be totally honest with you, right? Like, Malhotra would have been upjumped a little bit quickly based on experience if he'd been promoted after one season in the American League. But if that one season in the American League, your only season as a professional head coach, ends with you raising a very, very hard to win trophy, I think it would have been justified. And based off of what we saw this season, like, I think it would have been probably the better call than, like, I think Malhotra was probably more ready than Adam Foote a year ago. And I definitely think he's more ready than Adam Foote was a year ago today. I mean, 2 years in the American League, like, on the back of a napkin, I'd sort of thought, 2 years, you know, his only 2 years of head coaching experience is in the American League. It's only two seasons. Like, is that as much as a lot of these guys that we see crush it after their American League stints? And the truth is that a lot of these guys, for the most part, who go down to the American League and are head coaches and crush, especially recently, like, they don't stay very long, mm-hmm. right? Like, people pretty quickly are like, hey, that Spencer Carberry guy seems to have really good teams. Let's hire him now, right? Like, these guys get plucked really fast now. Back in the day, you used to have to work 4 or 5 years, but now 2 or 3 seems to be the norm. Marco Sturm, 3 years. John Cooper was 2.5. Carberry was 3, but effectively 2.5 because 2 of those seasons were truncated by the pandemic. Like, Malhotra's profile bet suggests to me that there's a very real chance that if you promote him, you have a day one average or better head coach,
10: yeah.
11: like right from the jump. And, you know, 7 years as an NHL assistant, I think the experience on Sheldon Keefe's staff was a little bit mixed, right? Like, he was sort of put on the bench, ran the power play. It struggled. He was kind of replaced in that role by Carberry himself. He ended up sort of back being an eye in the sky. Like, I don't know that his sort of stint in Toronto was, like, through the roof impressive, although, you know, the fact that he stuck around on Keefe's staff is an indicator that they valued him. But the work in Abbotsford has been sensational. I know the team struggled last year, but when you look at the amount of players they used. It was over

0: over 50. When you look at how few guys played over 50 games, and then you look at how many of those guys who played over 50 games were even on NHL contracts, right? It was like they were really thin and really hobbled by injuries last year. I don't know that that reflects poorly on Malhotra, nor does do I think it reflects poorly on Ryan Johnson. And I'd add this, like, one of the coaches that I think rocks, like absolutely rocks, is Huska in Calgary. Mm-hmm. That team plays hard every night. They're organized. He made the playoffs one time in 4 years in the American League. Jared Bednar made the playoffs twice in 4 years in the American League. And in two of those seasons, the team like relocated pretty quickly afterwards. Like, he was so bad in the American League that the Peoria Rivermen had to leave.
1: Yeah, get out of here.
0: Travis Green made the playoffs twice in 4 years, right? Like, it's not American League success. Like, obviously it's great if, you know, Spencer Carberry had like a 700 point percentage in the AHL, which sounds great, right? It's like, wow, that guy's a stud. But the team after he left won two straight championships. Like, yeah, wow,
2: you really have to look at context when you're talking about AHL coaches and what, you know, some teams are in it to win it. And they spend money on it, and they have a lot of AHL assassins on the team, and others are like, we're purely developmental. We got a lot of young kids just trying to learn. And I mean, in the case of Abbotsford last season, I don't think Manny forgot how to coach. It's just a totally different lineup.
0: Yeah, well, it's also not a capped league.
2: Yeah.
0: Right? Like, there are, you know, for Travis Green's Utica Comets, because Vancouver spends way more on their American League affiliate today than they did when it was in Utica, now that it's like a local product, right? Also, they didn't own it, right? Like, it was an affiliate. It wasn't the franchise that they own as an organization. So it was just a totally different beast. There was a ton of PTOs and ATOs sort of up and down the roster every year. And like, they'd go into games or playoff series on a very regular basis during that sort of Travis Green and honestly during the Trent Cole era in Utica, where like the Toronto Marlies first line would have more salary in three guys than the entire Utica Comets roster, right? Like, it was like straight up 1990s NHL stuff. You do have to adjust for a variety of contextual things. The American League is totally different in terms of evaluation than the NHL. But what I would say is I do think, and there's exceptions to this rule, Dan Muse being the most recent, but like, I do think hiring stud American League bench boss, I think that's the route to go generally. And like, even if the Canucks weren't likely to hire Manny Malhotra, and I think they are, I think that his profile is the one you'd want to hire. And I also think that's why teams like Toronto, teams like the LA Kings are eager to talk to him, right? Like, that's why he's going to have leverage here. And that's why I think maybe dotting the I's and crossing the T's might take longer than, you know, being announced this afternoon. Maybe it's announced this afternoon. I'm not saying it won't be. I'm just saying there is probably a negotiation here, because Malhotra's got the profile that everyone around the league wants. So it's incumbent on the Canucks to get this done and get their guy. He's clearly the right one.
2: Yeah, I mean, there's a lot to discuss with Manny. You know, if I were him, I'd drive a pretty hard bargain, because, you know, I'd want a good salary and I'd also want term, because this is going to be tough. What kind of contract could we be looking for with Manny Malhotra?
0: So rookie scale, you're usually looking at $1-1.5 million. You usually, especially with a Canadian team that's not the Maple Leafs or the Habs, you're often looking at discussing whether or not it's USD or CAD. Mm-hmm. That's obviously part of sometimes part of the negotiation when it comes to staff. Obviously, you don't have that option with players, although that was an issue in the Bure contract back in the day, right? Like, one of the reasons the Bure contract, they sort of had it negotiated and then it got papered and he used to sign it. And it's like, wait, this is in Canadian dollars.
2: That seems like a big deal.
0: Yeah. So like, that used to happen before the collective bargaining agreement was a little more mature. But for staff, it still happens. So that's part of it. I don't know that you need to go more than 3 years of term on a head coach. Like, if you're landing a Babcock, that's one thing.
2: Sure.
0: But 3 years of term, you know, at the end of the day, man, like, look around the league. There are only five NHL coaches who've coached three complete

0: seasons and are still in their job, right? There's only five, or sorry, there's five. Yeah, five guys who've done three seasons and are still in the job. Marty St. Louis is the fourth longest tenured NHL head coach.
1: I know.
0: Doesn't that seem crazy?
1: It's crazy, I know.
0: Like, and only three guys have done more than 5 years. Like, why are you betting on a, you know, 90th percentile outcome? Like, I don't think that makes sense. I don't think that it ever makes sense to give goalies or coaches more than 3 years. Sorry, Kevin. But coaches, you know, a 3 year term, you want term, but 3 years probably fine. And then, you know, the salary is really where the sort of like if Foot was at $1.5 million USD, and he was,
1: yeah,
0: then, you know, I don't know that you'd be unwise if you were in Manny's shoes, and clearly the team has a lot invested in you, having already developed you, and there's an expectation in the market that you're the next guy. You'd bring a lot of confidence to the market if you were the next guy. It would be complicated to explain if you weren't, right? Like, I mean, I think I'd be asking two and a half, right? Like, that's what I think I'd be doing. So I don't have any information specifically beyond feeling my way through it by sort of trying to put myself in these gentlemen's shoes, but I'd be certainly asking for I'd be asking for the sort of salary commensurate with me being a top head coaching candidate around the league. And I think his track record justifies that sort of valuation.
2: We're speaking to Thomas Drance from The Athletic Vancouver here on the Halford and Brough Show on Sportsnet 650. Okay, so there's two kind of narratives and storylines I wanted to dive into here. One was the hire of Manny, in particular, the work that he's done, all the stuff you guys have talked about. But there's the other larger scale conversation about, here's how Drance, you framed it in the article, the chronic instability the club has endured behind the bench over the past half decade. You do a nice job of breaking it down to how, you know, the Travis Green regime and era ended, how Bruce Boudreau was brought in, and then kind of how infamously Bruce Boudreau left, how Rick Tocchet was brought in, and then quite infamously how Rick Tocchet was like, that's it, I'm out of here.
1: It's never easy, is it?
2: But here's the thing. My question is this, and I know part of the thing that you were writing was like the Sedins and Johnson are going to try and put a stop to this instability with Manny, and hopefully there'll be some stability there. But it's also a league that you've pointed out where Marty St. Louis is the fourth longest tenured coach or whatever. Like, there is a lot of instability behind the bench. Is Vancouver sort of part of a larger scale problem, or are they an outlier where it's like it's especially screwed up in Vancouver?
0: I don't think Vancouver is an outlier in frequency, right? Like,
2: no.
0: If Malhotra is the next coach, that'll be five coaches for the Canucks since 2021. And that sounds really bad, but then you think about, like, you know, the shift from DeBoer to Cassidy to Torts.
2: Yep.
0: And how oddly that's played out, and the fact that Torts is like a free agent, and, you know, we'll see what happens there. I think they'd want him back despite losing that second round pick over a fit of pique, but but, you know, I mean, it's Vegas. Who knows, right? Yeah. Like, Vegas might just ruthlessly be like, and we've got another guy, right? Like, so, but when Vegas does it, it's like, man, they're all in it to win.
2: Sure.
0: You know, like, it feels very different than we made Travis Green work a lame duck season. It was super awkward. And then we signed him to a huge deal. And then we fired him after 25 games. And then we hired Bruce Boudreau before we hired a president of hockey operations. And we didn't disclose the terms of that contract to incoming leadership. And that created a year's worth of fighting. And then we finally got our guy, and it was a smash. But he saw the trajectory of our team perhaps clearer than we did and said, thank you, no thank you. And we offered him a huge bag, and then we promoted his assistant, and it was a disaster, right? Like, for me, it's not the frequency that's the problem. It's the context.
2: Yeah.
0: Right. Like, this is one where, you know, you can look at the number and say 5 in 5 years, like, that's bad. And it is, but far worse, far worse is the color on why, right? Like, far worse is the fact that, like, you know, they kept Green too long, but also kind of dicked him around. They hired Boudreau and sort of put the horse before the cart in terms of, or I guess the cart before the horse, excuse me.
2: Yeah.
0: In terms of the sort of structure that they set up. that they hired a coach who sort of like sold his stock as an insider and then, you know, probably made a pretty bad hire in Adam Foote. And it's just like, okay, well, that's the problem. The problem is the decision making that that sequence of moves betrays, not right. Not the sort of level of frequency with which you're changing coaches. I mean, again, I look at Vegas's track record, 3 coaches in 4 years, and think, man, that's a really serious team that's in it to win it, right? And that's a totally different ball game than what we're talking about in Vancouver, even though the frequency is similar, right? Like if you're operating like Vegas, I mean, I think there's things to talk about in that. I think there's criticisms to make, but you know, like hiring Tortorella to be your tournament coach, especially when that team has no juice and is now 3 games away from like the next game Vegas plays where they are the better team on the ice in the Stanley Cup playoffs will be the first game of this playoff that they played as the better team on the ice. And they are 3 games away from the Stanley Cup final. Like you can't look at that and say, well, they didn't have a pretty good idea that they needed someone to pull a rabbit out of a hat. Mm. And, you know, betting on Torts as like a short-term tournament coach, like that's actually pretty smart. You know, like there's still things we could criticize or second guess, but you'd have to look at that and say they kind of have a good feel for what their team needs and when their team needs it. And that's not what we're talking about when we're talking about the Canucks level of instability. So, you know, I guess coming back to term and contracts really quick, and I'm sorry for jumping around so much. This is a classic Durant's answer.
1: That's fine.
0: But the one thing to consider too, if you do want to go with term, like Marty St. Louis, 3.5 years in Montreal, he signed a 4-year deal when he first landed there, and it was 2 plus 2. It was a team option for 2.
1: Right.
0: Maybe that's a good structure for the Canucks to consider. Like 2 plus 2 might serve everybody well. You know, something like that might be a way to get a little bit of additional term while also preserving some flexibility. But in any event, during this rebuild, I think a young coach who can grow with this team and give them some runway and have it be a guy with the right profile who's got weight in the market, that just feels like such a no-brainer.
1: So it wouldn't be the Canucks without a wrinkle to the story, and the wrinkle to the Manny Malhotra story is his son, Caleb.
0: Yeah.
1: Where are you on this? Because it does seem like, you know, you read the mock drafts, and the mock drafts are a combination often of, you know, the analysis of the prospects, but also some kind of insider information about which teams like who and et cetera. And it seems like the Canucks really like Caleb Malhotra.
0: Yeah.
1: So
0: yeah.
1: There's a lot to discuss here. First of all, whether or not you think they will draft him, whether or not you think they really are targeting him. Would they pick him over a guy like Stenberg if Stenberg were to fall to third, or even McKenna were to fall to third, that sort of thing?
0: No.
1: There's
0: I can tell you that no.
1: Okay.
0: They wouldn't pick him over McKenna.
1: Okay, but maybe Stenberg. So I just want to talk about all the potential wrinkles here. And there's also the idea of, is it a good idea or a bad idea for a father to coach his son in the NHL when the son would be like, you're the next franchise player, so this better work out. And another factor in all this is that Malhotra's already committed to BU. Are the Canucks gonna force the 3rd overall pick into the lineup next season just because it's something to sell? They have opportunities for young players. Like, there are so many different avenues to discuss when it comes to a player like this in the situation.
0: Okay, so let's go piece by piece.
1: Okay.
0: Let's start with, will the Canucks draft Caleb Malhotra? Probably. Probably. They're definitely very high on him.
1: Okay.
0: They've been around him all season. They've watched him closely. I think he's massively impressed senior evaluators within the organization. There's no doubt about that, and I don't think it has anything to do with Manny Malhotra. I think it's they see the skill, right, and his playmaking is legit. They obviously see the defensive reliability, the size-speed combo, the fact that he emerged in sort of rocket ship trajectory, became Brantford's best player over the second half of the season. And they see the character and think this is the sort of player at the sort of position, a potential franchise center who carries himself in a way that represents what we want to be about. So I think all of that is valid in how the organization

0: situation regards the player. So I think he'll be a very serious consideration. Would they pick him over Stenberg? That I'm not certain of. I think possibly in the previous organization, right? Like, I think Stenberg struggled to manufacture offense in the second half of the season. And that's when a lot of Vancouver's live viewings, the current Vancouver staff or the previous Vancouver staff, whether it's Alvin or Cam Granato, like when I started hearing a lot from Swedish scouts that like, oh, Canucks leadership is in the building. That was when Stenberg and Frölunda's offense kind of dried up in the second half of the year. So, you know, how much they weight that, I'm not sure, but certainly their proximity to Stenberg was more in the part of the year where he started to struggle to score. So I certainly think it's possible that the organization might rate Caleb ahead of Stenberg, and I guess we'll have to see there. The father-son angle. I think you need to talk to the people involved, right? Like for me, rate Caleb ahead of Stenberg, and I guess we'll have to see there. The father-son angle. I think you need to talk to the people involved, right? Like for me, I don't necessarily have a problem with a dad coaching a son. We see it a lot in hockey. It causes a lot of grumbling from the other kids and the other parents generally. But I don't necessarily think it's a problem or that, like, you know, Manny Malhotra is not going to be professional enough to navigate it and not show preferential treatment, or that it would impact negatively on Caleb Malhotra's development. But what if the people involved aren't comfortable with it? Like, to me, that's a big data point that you'd have to evaluate. Like, I don't think it makes sense for someone like, you know, even Ryan Johnson or Todd Harvey or whomever to be like, it's no problem. It's like, sit down at the combine and interview the kid. Sit down after you've hired the head coach and talk to your head coach. See what they have to say about it, right? Like, you can't know yet, in my opinion. You have to have done the deep dive. Now, the organization maybe has done so since Manny Malhotra is an employee, but I think the opinions of the principals involved and their comfort level has to be a huge data point. And anyone talking about this, I feel like, isn't factoring that in enough, right? Like, I don't know how Manny and Caleb feel about it, so I find it difficult for me to assess. Because to me, that's like the number one thing that I'd want to know in shaping my own decision. See, finally, we get to the...
1: Finally about where this third overall pick next season.
2: I was just going to jump in, though. We were talking about all the potential pitfalls of a father-son coaching, and I was hanging out with a buddy last night, and he brought up the one. It's like, what happens when all the guys pile in the Uber and they want to crap all over the head coach? Like, what does Caleb do at that point? He's like, yeah, that guy sucks. Like, you can't do that.
1: You should have seen him at bedtime a few years ago. He was a nightmare.
2: It does create an awkward scenario. It's like, we're going to sit around and drink beers and like bitch about the coach. It's we can't
0: still not allowed to have a tablet.
2: Yeah. Like, my dad could be a real jerk too. Like, so that whole dynamic, I think it very much exists. I don't think you can ignore it. I think you bring up a good point. Like, getting to the root cause, maybe talk to the father and son about this might be the way to go about it. Yeah. Okay, finally,
0: If they say no, right? Like, if they're like, that's not how I want to start my career, or the coach is like, that's not how I want to start my NHL coaching career, like, you have your answer.
1: Yeah, man, he would be like, wait, over Stenberg? Are you serious? No. Don't do that.
0: Right.
1: It's crazy.
0: Right. And then the where they play. The Canucks are so far away, man.
1: Yeah.
0: There is no reason. Like, I would honestly be evaluating players and partly thinking, the further away you are, the more years that I can wait before starting your ELC, the better off we are, right? Like, if you want to go play 3 years of college, like, that's great, right? If I can plug you into my lineup at 21 and have two other high-end guys starting, you know, their careers with you, like Nylander and Marner and Matthews did a few years ago, right? It's like, that's the sort of stuff that puts rocket fuel in a rebuild.
1: Yes.
0: Right? So, like, I mean... the idea of rushing a guy, there's some guys, I think, in this class who are ready. Smits, the defenseman, I don't know how much of the worlds you've been watching, but that guy's like an out-of-the-box top four guy. I think Stenberg's more ready than McKenna. I think Stenberg's basically an out-of-the-box top six guy, and that's like second-line guy. 50-point sort of reliable two-way, probably not driving play as an 18-year-old, but like, definitely able to play at the top of the lineup. And that's, by the way, part of the consideration here. Like, I think politically, And I think this is true for Toronto, because I think a guy like Gavin McKenna is very likely to have one of those Leo Carlson, Michael Mezza type first seasons where it's like he's healthy scratch sometimes and like, you know, gets released to go to the World Juniors. And like maybe in the last 2 months of the season, you start to see it like, oh, wow, this guy's winning us games at the NHL level. But early in the year, there's nights he has it and nights he looks like an 18-year-old playing at the NHL level. Like, I think that's McKenna's most likely trajectory. I still think you should take him first overall. But one thing that, like, I think Toronto is going to have to navigate politically is if you take McKenna over Stenberg, you're going to have to start telling the story that, like, don't judge us in November when Stenberg has 15 points in his first 20 games and is a regular on the TSN highlight clips and McKenna's playing 8 minutes a night. Because if you draft a guy like Caleb Malhotra over Stenberg, I mean, I think there's a real chance that 3 months into the rebuilding project, people are like, did they screw this up? You know, and that's not to say that it would be the wrong bet. I think it would be the wrong bet. But I'm saying even independent of my judgment, I think the bet would look really bad, like look even worse than it is right off the hop. And that's something that I think teams are going to have to navigate here. So anyway, don't rush your third overall pick in the lineup. This team's not even close to being ready for that now. And also, you know, reaching for positional need at the start of what's going to be like a 4 or 5 year rebuilding project, I think would be insanely silly.
1: Ridiculous.
0: If Stenberg's
1: ridiculous.
0: Still on the board.
1: Yeah.
0: If Stenberg's
1: ridiculous.
0: Still on the board at three, that's a guy who you should plug in the lineup right away because he's just ready. And I don't think he'll benefit from being in anywhere other than the NHL. So that's, you know, something to consider, but don't take anyone ahead of Stenberg. If Stenberg's available at three, this guy should go two. He's in a totally different tier than all of the other guys, and all of the other guys are still really, really good prospects.
2: Drance, you're the best, buddy. Thanks for this.
0: Cheers, boys. Bye.
2: Thomas Drance from the Athletic Vancouver.
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0: What's up? Welcome to another edition of Canucks Talk here on Sportsnet 650. I'm Jamie Dodd. My co-host is Thomas Drance. Drance, of course, covers the Canucks for The Athletic as well. 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Drancer, what's going on, buddy?
1: Hey, bud. I'm doing well. How are you?
0: I'm doing fantastic.
1: Excellent.
0: Day three of a three-day work week for me, so that's pretty good. I feel good about
1: that.
0: You're
1: off tomorrow?
0: I'm off tomorrow, yes.
1: Am I off tomorrow, too?
0: You are off tomorrow as well, yes.
1: Oh, sick. I didn't know that.
0: Congratulations. You're off tomorrow.
1: Great news.
0: And as part of that, setting up the show, we're going to have Scott Wheeler, who does a great job covering the NHL draft for your outlet, The Athletic, and you guys collaborated on a Canucks-centric mock draft earlier in the week. So we'll talk to Scott about that. And because we are going to be off on Friday, Dmitry Filipovich will join us at 1:30 to wrap up the show and wrap up the show for the week. And I mean, it feels like we've barely talked about the playoffs on the show because there's been so much going on with the Vancouver Canucks. We might get into it a little bit, just us today, but we'll definitely talk some Stanley Cup playoffs with Dmitry at 1:30 as well. Before we get to any of that, though, let's go to the whiteboard.

0: right now, fellas. Hey, let's focus up, huh?
1: It is your daily deep dive into what's up with the Canucks for today, May 21st. The headline is, we continue to wait to see if and when the Manny Malhotra news becomes official, as we all expect him to eventually fill the Canucks' vacant head coaching position. And I think it's worth, Drance, and I read your piece at The Athletic today. I heard your hit on Halford and Brough as well. I think it's worth kind of, because it's one thing to say, well, it's just down to negotiations. I think it's worth kind of digging into a little bit of what the shape of those negotiations are and what we should expect the outcome of kind of a successful negotiation from the perspective of the Canucks to look like when it comes to Manny Malhotra.
0: Sure. I think the, like, I want to make sure that we're not doing the mountains out of molehills thing too, right? I mean, to talk about leverage points here does not mean to suggest that, like, things could go awry.
1: No, not at all.
0: They obviously could. Yeah. I mean, I'm not.

0: I do just want to note that Malhotra's profile, the reason that Malhotra is such a slam dunk in Vancouver, is the same reason why Malhotra would probably be a slam dunk just about anywhere.
1: Yep.
0: Right? He's a really strong candidate. There are teams that would want to talk to him.
1: I think it's worth noting, if we're doing this show in like any other NHL market and they have a head coaching vacancy and we're like putting together our who should they talk to, Manny Malhotra's on that list. Like every other place with an opening, right? He would be on that list.
0: Yes. Yeah. And I mean, think about the way that we've covered guys like who's the guy, Todd Nelson.
1: Yeah.
0: Right? I mean, high-end American League bench boss has always been the thing that we talk. How much did we talk about this last summer after Rick Tocchet's departure? Mm-hmm. Right? The Malhotra profile is the one, you know, that not just us, but teams around the league have in mind. And that was sort of one of the things that I was writing about in my column today was, you know, in my head, I hadn't realized how short Marco Sturm's American League stint had been. It felt like he'd been in the LA Kings organization forever. It was 3 years, mm-hmm. right? Spencer Carberry with Hershey, that's 2.5 years. Cooper with Norfolk when they had that historic win streak, 2.5 seasons, right? I mean, the really good American League coaches just don't stay long. And Malhotra's a really good American League head coach. He was never going to stay long. We kind of knew that after he won the championship. We knew that before he won the championship. We knew that when they made the final, right? When they made the final and we sort of crunched the numbers and we're like, everyone who makes the final either gets promoted or leaves.
1: Yes.
0: Right? I mean, the American League is literally a league you go to leave if you're good. And Malhotra's good. So, yeah, I mean, that leverage point, the fact that there's been reports out of Los Angeles and Toronto that people want to talk to this guy. You know, Malhotra's retained representation. I saw somewhere that it was reported that he was with Neil Glassberg, right? Who, of course, has been in the news a lot because he ran the Toronto Maple Leaf search. That's inaccurate. He's not with Neil Glassberg. But he has retained representation. There will be contract talks. And, you know, this guy has the leverage to get the sort of contract above and beyond that, which, you know, most rookie NHL head coaches get. I brought this up on Halford and Brough earlier today, too. The 2+2 is an interesting structure to me, right? 3 would seem to be the sweet spot. But the Marty St. Louis 2+2.
1: Yes.
0: I wonder if that makes sense for everybody.
1: Well, I think I would like to see them go, whether it's 2+2 or just straight up 4 years. I think the term is the most interesting thing because obviously the number, the money will be a sticking point. Of course it is, right? Like he wants to get the best deal. The Canucks want to get the best deal for themselves. That's totally fine. No problem. It also doesn't necessarily affect our analysis too much, right? Like whether it's 2 million or 2.5, like that doesn't really change the direction the Canucks are going, but the term does have more of an impact on what could happen with the team down the road. And I think there is value to going longer term than just 3 years. And I understand the perspective of, well, coaches never last more than 3 years. So why are you betting on that? But you set it up, right? So let's say you sign Manny Malhotra to a 3-year deal. Okay. So really after 2 years, he's going into his final year and you want to make a decision one way or the other. You want to either extend him or I guess move on. If you hire Manny Malhotra and you're moving on after 2 years, something has gone horribly, horribly wrong. Like really badly wrong, because I don't think you're firing him just because you finished in the bottom 3 2 years in a row. That should be a reasonable expectation. So if you're firing him after 2 years, either he's been a disaster as a communicator, he's had no success developing players. You know, maybe there's been like something completely out of the ordinary. There's been regime change unexpectedly. Like we're talking about pretty extreme events, I think, that would get you to move on from Manny Malhotra after 2 years. And if that's the case, I think there's value to, again, maybe it's the 2 years and then a 2-year team option or just a straight up 4-year thing or 3 years plus an option, whatever it is. I think there's value to kind of planting your flag and saying, we're committed to this guy. He's the right hire. All those coaches we've fired in the last 5 years, we're turning over a new leaf. And we are saying we're taking the long, patient view. And to do that, we're willing to commit to Manny Malhotra for longer than your usual term. Like and in some ways, I think the best time to do that is at the very beginning of a rebuild, when wins and losses aren't how you're measuring a coach. And you're probably less likely to have to make a change on the fly anyway.
0: Yeah. And that's kind of why.

0: like the 2+2, because you can negotiate a 2+2 that's sort of backloaded,
1: yeah,
0: but gives the team the option, right? It's a way to meet in the middle. And, you know, effectively it's like 2 years, you pick up the team option, and that's when, with Ryan Johnson's reported 3-year deal per Dhaliwal, right? Mm-hmm. You know, you basically like, are we picking up Manny's option at the same time that you're discussing renewing your front office? And it's worked well in Montreal, and it gives you that runway and it gives you some security. And it's a good way of sort of King Solomoning the baby. Sorry, baby. And, you know, I sort of like that. So, tough break for you, baby.
1: Yeah, man, that sucks.
0: I guess the truth of the story, though, is that it doesn't happen.
1: Yes.
0: It's just a threat. It's an empty threat. Point is, I sort of, you know, I've been thinking a lot about Marty St. Louis. To be honest with you, I've been thinking a lot about Marty St. Louis, not just because he looks like a chill dude on the bench. You know the chill dude meme?
1: Yeah.
0: He literally, how calm is he on the bench relative to your average NHL head coach? It's wild.
1: Yeah.
0: It's actually really impressive. I've enjoyed it. Sorry, what?
1: No, I was just to say, like, well, you finish your thought, but I, like, how could you not, in the, as someone covering the Canucks, think a lot about Marty St. Louis? Like, that might be the most repeatable part of what Montreal has done when it comes to the Canucks, right? Because so much of what they did came in a totally different salary cap environment, but hiring a coach who knows how to sell and knows how to teach and connect with, like, that still applies. That 100% still applies, and that's a big part of what they've done.
0: Well, and I'd add, Montreal, like, basically took him out of coaching high school.
1: Yes.
0: I mean, the one thing I would say is, like, Manny Malhotra's profile bet is way safer, right? Way safer than what that, like, when the Habs hired Marty St. Louis, my reaction was like, that's unserious.
1: Yeah.
0: Right? That was my gut reaction. I'll own it. I was wrong. Like, he's been a tremendous hire by that club. And in the event that they move on at some point in the next 2 years or 3 years, which is hard to see at the moment, given how ascendant they are, we also know how unpredictable the NHL is and how frequently coaches move on. Like, it's not like he's going to be without a job for more than a minute, right? I mean, this guy is clearly impressed, right? I mean, he's clearly legitimate. But when they first hired him, I thought that is a wild, wild bet. And this happens sometimes. I mean, there's no right way to do these things, right? Like, I would add the Keith Jones president hire.
1: Right.
0: Was a hire I was super skeptical about, but then they immediately steered into smart directional rebuilding that I think has positioned that team, even if you don't like their drafting. I mean, that team's going to be really well positioned now, especially with what Martone is showing and the fact that they're, like, already fringe competitive as this sort of next generation of stars start looking about, right? Like, Philly's so well positioned not to be the team that lands the top free agent, but the guy that lands the pre-agent in a trade. Like, Philly's really well positioned to be the next Minnesota Wild, I would say.
1: Right.
0: Right? And that's a good place. Like, that's not a bad place to end up. Like, that's a good outcome for the Canucks to be considering three, four years down the road, right? Like, how do we position ourselves to be the next Minnesota Wild where, you know, maybe our building through the draft doesn't get us to the top, but it gets us to a point where we can make the trade to get us over the top. Anyway, my point being, Malhotra is a much more conventional hire than Marty St. Louis was, a much better bet. But the way that St. Louis communicated with that market, sold hope, was so open with the fans there too about, like, what they were doing in the process and what he was judging players on, right? And he was amiable and insightful. And I mean, there's a playbook there that the Canucks should be studying hard in terms of how do we maintain consensus and trust in our direction in the absence of results.
1: Mm-hmm.
0: Right? Because the absence of results is more or less baked in.
1: Yes. And again, that comes back to my point about Malhotra is because you're not expecting results, you're judging him on, in some ways, things that should be a lot more predictable. Now, there's no, like, you know, the media takes a toll on everyone, right? Like, I think if you look at Rick Tocchet when he was first hired to his last weeks on the job, like, very different tone in the media. And still, you know, he was still good communicating, but, like, you remember when Rick Tocchet came in, I mean, they were, like, 12-minute affable, like, media availabilities where he's really going into detail and, you know, he's breaking down all his terminology and stuff, right? And then towards the end, you're getting the temple rub as somebody asks about Elias Pettersson again. Like, it takes its toll on people. Having said that, one of the reasons
0: Was it the media taking its toll, or was it a-

0: Cornelius Pettersson.
1: It was both.
0: Jury may still be out there.
1: That element could be in place for Malhotra again, but my point is, he was
0: still affable when asked about things that weren't Pettersson or JT Miller.
1: It's true. My point is, you should, like, if you're hiring Malhotra, that is a big vote of confidence in his ability to communicate, and that should stay at a certain level, whether or not the team is winning or losing.
0: I'm now thinking about, like, but the intensity of the media market doesn't matter. Like, you'll still get the temple rub if you ask Rick Tocchet in Philadelphia, where the media attention is way less harsh about Matvei Michkov. I would say that is absolutely not a reflection of the media environment in Vancouver.
1: That's fair, but I think his availabilities were very different at the end. And that's not a criticism, by the way. Like, the team was less successful. Like, that's just, your tenure evolves, right? You're not the new guy coming in. Sure. It's your tenure evolves. That's just part of it.
0: I just think that was such a unique circumstance with that group of players and that team environment. I think what you're saying is right, though. But my overall, I'd still come back to this idea that, like, the media environment in Vancouver is like the rain. Mm-hmm. You never wake up and walk outside and are like, it's raining, I'm having a bad day now. Right?
1: Sure. But if you're having a bad day.
0: And you walk outside and it's raining, you're like, and this? That's the media environment in Vancouver.
1: Right.
0: It's like, and that's the temple rub moment. But in Montreal, you get ground into dust in two languages.
1: Sure.
0: Like, Montreal is not, if you were going to compare a media market to Vancouver in the entire league, I think Montreal is as close as you get. It's not the same because there's a little more of an American style of coverage, I think, among, like, obviously Quebec's so unique culturally, and, you know, that team is part of, like, this, like, winning fabric, and they've got a mystique, and they've got multiple cups, and, you know, whereas in Vancouver, there's, like, a tinge of desperation, a tinge of desperate fatalism that also impacts how we interact with this historically cursed franchise versus the historically great Montreal Canadiens team that fortune clearly favors, by the way, if you've watched a recent Game 7. So that, I think, also shapes a difference. So, I take your point. It is going to be something to manage, but I think Malhotra's weight in this market is a really good place to start. Plus, he's quick on his feet.
1: Yeah, and just to be clear, my point wasn't that he's going to struggle with it. My point was actually quite the opposite. That's one of the key things you're going to be judging him on, and that's way more predictable than wins and losses. Like, you should expect with a high baseline of certainty that he's going to do that part of the job well, even as there are challenges and dips associated with the market. But generally, it's like, this is what we're hiring him to do, and guess what? He's going to do it. And if you're not really sure that he's going to do it, then maybe he's not the guy, but I think he is.
0: Yeah, not that I know Manny well. I've interviewed him half dozen times to a dozen times as a coach.
1: Yeah.
0: In addition to, I don't know if I covered him as a player. I don't remember anymore. But yeah, I mean, I've interacted with him a half dozen to a dozen times over the years. But one moment does stand out to me where it was down in Seattle after the sort of two-game prospect tournament that the Kraken and the Canucks have agreed to host in sort of replacing Penticton, which, by the way, Ryan Johnson and the Twins should be working to bring back, by the way. But anyway, and I asked him sort of about the difference between it, right? Like, hey, you know, you've coached in Penticton, now you've done this. Like, and he had this awesome answer that was like, you know, you go to Penticton and it's like a tournament, which these guys have been through, but it's not the taste of a professional road trip.
1: Right.
0: This felt like a professional road trip, right? Where you go and it's back to back and it's one weekend and there's a bus ride in between and you kind of have to be all businesslike about it. And he thought that that was like an interesting adjustment phase. And I just thought that's, you know, this is clearly a guy who's able to think through things and think through the player experience and think through. And it was just like instinctive, like immediately he'd sort of had an answer. He'd clearly thought about it previously, designed a regime around it, right? And like the logistics, the learning experience, like all of it felt like a piece. And you could just see that sort of come together right away in his mind in sort of handling what I thought.

0: was a pretty simple question, but for him, it was something he'd actually spent some time designing, right? He had like a really thoughtful, it was just a moment that I still think really stood out to me. And it, you know, is one of the reasons that I'd sort of say like, this is the right guy, right place, right time.
1: Yeah.
0: Canucks will get it done. I'm pretty confident. And if it costs you a little more to get it done, if you have to bend on term, whatever, at this point, you know, I think it would be, you know, I don't want to say concerning, but I think it would be a surprise if it weren't to get done. And yeah, I think we'd have something to talk about. Then we'd have something
1: to talk about. It would be very surprising. Very surprising, and there'd definitely be a story there and an interesting story there if that comes to pass. But I'd be pretty surprised if that comes to pass. All right, let's go to the war room.
2: To do this as fast as possible, we got to go be very careful and go slow.
3: Finding those guys with the predator eyes.
4: Are there needs or areas of intriguement from a certain player type?
5: Vancouver Canucks are proud to select.
1: RJ has done a very good job communicating so far, but intriguement is a good one. That's going to get a lot of use as well, I think, on our airwaves. Okay, it's my turn. You did it yesterday. So I'm looking at a trade back, pick 24, and we're also going to throw in pick 78, which is Columbus's third round pick. You're sending that to Chicago, and you're getting pick 34 and 37. So trading back from 24, you pick up 34 and 37, and to make the math work, and on the draft pick value calculator, it was basically equal. You're throwing in Columbus's third, pick 78.
0: Okay. So, sorry.
1: So, 24, writing it down. 24 and 78 to Chicago for 34 and 37.
0: And you're not giving me who's on the board?
1: No, because it's too late in the draft. I don't know. You know, like what? I'm going to tell you all 23 guys who went before?
0: Well, I'm doing this the day before?
1: I don't know.
0: I mean, I don't know. Like, it's going to depend on who goes. Like, think about
1: Ballard. If, like, Ryan Lynn was on the board, that would change the math for you? If Ryan
0: Absolutely.
1: Lynn was there at 24?
0: Ryan Lynn's on the board, I'm taking Ryan Lynn.
1: Yeah.
0: I value Ryan Lynn as a fringe top 10 pick.
1: Yeah.
0: Right? Like, I think Ryan Lynn's... There's not a huge gap for me between a guy like Rudolph and a guy like Ryan Lynn. So if I can get Ryan Lynn in addition to a Stenberg Malhotra caliber forward prospect, Bjork caliber forward prospect at three, I feel like I'm absolutely laughing.
1: Yeah. See, I think you do this. Like, to me, this is throwing down the gauntlet to your coaching staff or your scouting staff. Excuse me. If you have, because you do this trade, you'd have 33, 34, 37, and 41. And I think at that point in the draft, right, you're getting to the point where lists are diverging quite a bit.
0: Sure.
1: You're getting four players you're really high on in that run, like that you're really, really high on in that run. So I think if you believe in your scouting staff and their ability to identify players in that range, like I think this is a slam dunk because you're like, oh, wow, we get two extra picks in there.
0: I just think that the way that this draft shakes out, like a lot of people have it as like 22, 24. I have it deeper. I have like 55 profiles I think are really good, but that's statistical, right? Some of those profiles are attached to guys like Rurbrick, who's considered to have sketchy work habits, right? Or a guy like Nordmark, who's considered to be aloof.
1: Yeah.
0: You know, what?
1: He's considered to be aloof is an incredible way to put it.
0: He is. He's an aloof, low motor.
1: Yeah.
0: I mean, that sucks. Like, that's not great. My spreadsheets don't know that about those guys. They're just like, wow. those scoring profiles, those are very, very nasty. I don't know. The Canucks haven't changed their scouting staff a lick, so I'm not interested in more kicks at the can.
1: That's fair.
0: Jamie, to be totally honest.
1: No, and I think that, to me, that's it's kind of the litmus test on this trade. It's like, if you really, really, really believe in your scouting staff, then I think it's good. Because then, as I said, like, you're going to get four guys high on your list with that run of picks. If you're maybe a little more skeptical, if you're a little more skeptical, then you just go, I think you take 24 and you take the highest player on the list, and you worry about the other ones down the road.
0: And I just come back to the Malhotra Stenberg conversation. We'll get into it too with Wheeler here. But like the idea of passing on Stenberg to take Malhotra is the same Yermo over sort of Klimovic.

0: over Stankoven, Volander over Benson issue for me that I continually have. Like, if this team does the same thing but at three, that becomes something that I'm just like, I think that's a devastating bet, potentially. At some point, they'll be right, right? Like, at some point, the balance of probability simply shifts that, like, if you're wildly swinging for the home run cut, independent of a scoring profile, like, eventually you'll win one, but you'll win an awful lot more if you're betting on the hockey talent.
1: All right. That's the whiteboard for today. Scott Wheeler joins us next here on Canucks Talk Sportsnet 650.
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3: 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Got his rebound and scored. 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

0: Welcome back to Canucks Talk here on Sportsnet 650. 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And now joining us on the Able Auctions hotline from The Athletic covering the NHL draft, he is Scott Wheeler. Scott, thanks for doing this. How are you?
1: I'm doing well. You're catching me watching Evan Jardine film of the Youngstown Phantoms in the USHL. So that's what I'm up to.
0: Let's go.
1: Now.
0: Very appropriate. All right. So you and Drantz did a Canucks-centric mock draft. Of course, they have four of the first 41 picks in this draft. It's a great piece. I encourage everyone to go check it out at The Athletic. And the interesting decisions start right at the top of the draft for the Vancouver Canucks. Of course, they're picking third overall. And in your mock draft, it goes McKenna, then Stenberg, then Caleb Malhotra. But there's been a lot of speculation that even if there is some change to that, right, and maybe the Sharks take a defender like Chase Reed, that the Canucks still might lean Caleb Malhotra over Ivar Stenberg. How do you see that debate between Malhotra or Stenberg if he is available at three?
1: Well, just start with that is what I was hearing all year, was that the Canucks were very, very high on Caleb. They were in Brantford constantly, including members of upper management. I was getting texts from rival scouts saying, they're here again, they're here again, they're here again. They're here all the time. I think they love Caleb. Like I had someone text me, if it's not McKenna at one, that Caleb's their guy. And I do wonder now whether Manny changes that, if Manny's the guy, whether Manny changes that. It sounds like he doesn't really want to coach Caleb if he can avoid it. And I completely understand why that is. So then things start to change. You've now got new upper management. So maybe where they were at in the winter and into the spring and into the playoffs here has maybe shifted in the last few weeks. Obviously, the Sedins have been involved in amateur and pro meetings recently. All of that is sort of makes it a more dynamic conversation than maybe I thought it was a couple of months ago, where everything I had been hearing was that it was going to be Caleb for the Canucks if they didn't win the lottery. So we'll see how things play out. We still got the combine, interviews, all of that. They're going to finalize their list. They're going to come to a decision. They're going to have to see what the Sharks do at number two. I would expect that the Leafs will take the player at number one that everybody expects will go number one, and that's Gavin McKenna. As far as the distinguishing between taking the Canucks out of it and distinguishing between the two players, they're very different players. Ivar is a very direct, talented, strong on pucks winger who wants to make plays to the interior, can play on the perimeter, but likes to attack and challenge. And Caleb is a very smart, diligent, two-way center with high hockey IQ, all of the little attention to detail elements that you look for in a center. You hear things like future captain thrown around with Caleb. And I think that part of it has sort of left the public, that description of a two-way center typically leaves the public a little sour on the player relative to where NHL clubs are at. And I don't want two-way center to be confused for no offense. Caleb was a driver of offense all year for the Brantford Bulldogs, one of the deepest teams at forward, arguably the deepest team at forward in the entirety of the CHL. He was their very best player on a roster that had a top 10 pick from a year ago in Jake O'Brien, their very best player in the playoffs. He was the very best player at the CHL USA Prospects Challenge in November, which with all of his peers. So they're

0: there's some meat, there's some juice to Caleb. Like, he's this isn't just a future sort of second line center. I think the projection for Caleb for most people is sort of somewhere between high end 2C and low end 1C. I've heard names like Nico Hischier sort of thrown around with Caleb. Hischier is obviously a captain in the NHL and sort of checks some of the boxes that you hear about Caleb. Caleb's 6'2" and can skate and make plays. There's a lot to like about Caleb. I have settled higher on Ivar all year. Ivar has been higher on every single one of my lists. He will be higher on my final list. I've kind of had Ivar 2 and Caleb in the 4 to 10 range. He's currently 4, 5, 6 in that conversation for my final top 100 here in a couple of weeks. But Ivar's been 2 and at times even 1 on my list over the course of this process. And I'm a big believer that he's going to be a point per game stud winger in the NHL, and I think that gives you a little more, even if you believe that Caleb's a stud two-way center, I think there's just a little more upside in Stenberg.
1: Scott, my concern is, and just to lay the biases out, Scott and I are both charter founding members of the Zach Benson fan club. Us against the world in 2023, Scott. It's been a fun few chapter meetings.
0: We'll always have that, your answer.
1: We will always have that. And one thing I've been critical of in discussing Canucks amateur scouting, because obviously a fair bit of their underperformance in the 6 seasons or the 6 drafts since Judd Brackett left has been that they've only made 35 draft picks, right? Despite being a regular non-playoff team. It's 26th in the NHL. So that's a big part of the story. But one thing I've still been critical of, even accounting for that context, has been the prioritization of traits and positional value ahead of drafting good hockey players. Klimovich over Stankoven, Yermo over Sortif, Volander over Benson. Is Malhotra over Stenberg the same mistake?
0: I don't think, even if it is a mistake, I don't think you'll feel it to the same degree that you feel it with some of the contrast that you just highlighted, if only because Caleb is going to become, like, some of those mistakes, you're not getting an NHL player. Caleb, you're getting a very, very, very good NHL player and a player that likely impacts winning in the playoffs and plays down the middle of the ice for you and potentially even wears the C for you someday. So the quote unquote loss in Caleb is still an excellent player. Now, on the flip side of that, what you're giving up at top of the draft in potentially not taking any of our Stenberg, for example, is also a higher quality player than even probably prime Zach Benson is, right? So you're looking at, like, when I sort of fielded comparables from people when I did my feature on him earlier this year and spoke to upper management and the coaching staff with Frölunda and people with the Swedish Ice Hockey Federation about him, like, they tossed around names like Marcus Naslund and Henrik Zetterberg and Tim Stützle and some big, big names, obviously. So that's the calculation, is sort of the value of the two-way intangibles with legit offense center versus the, like, top of the league winger if all goes well. Like, I think that's what we're talking about with Stenberg. I don't think we've done a good enough job of framing just how good Stenberg is, and I think we typically don't with wingers, frankly. But this is a kid who had one of the all-time great seasons in the history of the SHL, the second most productive draft-eligible season in SHL history in terms of points per game, and the third most productive in terms of total points behind only the Sedins, who got to play with each other. So, we're talking about, like, he's in terms of the year he had in the conversation with all-time greats, with the Forsbergs and the Naslunds and the Sedins, and that's the kind of season he had this year. Not saying that that's the kind of player or sort of Hall of Fame career that he'll go on to have, but it's not completely out of the realm of possible outcomes for him here. And I don't think that's the kind of career at his ceiling that Caleb Malhotra will be reaching for.
1: Politically, okay. 1, McKenna. 2, Reed. 3, Canucks take Malhotra. 4, the Chicago

0: Chicago Blackhawks step up and pick Stenberg, what's the conversation going to be like in December in Vancouver when Stenberg has 25 points in his first 35 games playing on Connor Bedard's wing?
1: That's also a very real calculus that you have to make as part of this decision. Now, the Canucks are not a next year team. Next year should not matter to them, but the reality of the situation is that next year, Ivar Stenberg and Gavin McKenna expect to be playing in a top six and on a top power play in the NHL. That's what they believe is coming for them. And Caleb Malhotra will be a top six center for Boston University in college hockey. And so they're on different timelines that way. Now, the long game is what ultimately matters with both of them, but Stenberg landing specifically in Chicago, and I do expect that if it plays out the way that you've just outlined it could play out, and the way that I have hypothesized at times in this process, if that's what happens, Stenberg landing in Chicago is kind of, I think, a dream scenario if you're the Chicago Blackhawks. He is exactly what the Chicago Blackhawks need. They need that running. They've got a lot of highly talented, fast, creative, skilled wingers. They do not have anybody who can elevate Connor Bedard. They have guys who Connor Bedard elevates, and Stenberg could be that. He could be that running mate. And yeah, that's a part of it. He's going to be playing in your conference. You're going to be seeing him a few times a year. It's going to be a major talking point long term. It puts even more pressure on a Caleb Malhotra because of who Ivar Stenberg is in the consciousness of your average hockey fan, which is a more known commodity at the time of the draft than Caleb Malhotra, who was playing in the BCHL a year ago, is. So that's a part of it. You have to be damn sure that Caleb is a future franchise center for you and a cornerstone of your rebuild if you go down that path and you pass on a player like Stenberg.
2: On Malhotra, Scott, we got a listener question asking how much of a concern is his relatively light production before this year for you? And I think just in general, from your perspective as someone who does the legwork on the draft every year and evaluates these prospects, how do you interpret when a prospect does have such a significant glow up like Caleb Malhotra did this year and his production does spike, you know, from last year to this year, but even from the early part of this year to the end and the playoffs of this season? What does that mean to you? How do you kind of factor that in?
1: It's not honestly much of a factor at all. That 16-year-old season is the toughest season in, I think, any sort of NHL player or prospect's timeline. Kids struggle in that 16-year-old jump to junior hockey all the time. Their bodies are growing. They're moving away from home for the first time. In Caleb's case, he was playing in a BCHL that was undergoing a transformation. He wasn't playing with near the talent that he was playing with at the OHL level. I think he's a player who really benefits from playing with other players who can think the game the way he does. I don't read into it too much. There are teams, frankly, that won't even watch or make notes or build scouting reports on kids at that age. Obviously, the McKennas and the Landon DuPonts and the Shane Wrights and the guys who've been on your radar for a long time, you spend some time watching early on in the process, and then really the U17s and the Hlinka, and that's kind of the start of it. But no, I don't read very much into Caleb's time in the BCHL and his production in the BCHL at this stage, all that much at all. So he was unbelievable. Stud for Brantford all year. He was on their third line to start the year, the best player on that line, and made them look like a first line. He elevated their power play from day one. He was a driver no matter who he played with. He was their best player in the playoffs. That's what matters. I think if you make the case against track record for some of these kids, you often lose that war. I think you look at what Beckett Seneca just did this season. I could go through a laundry list of draft year breakout guys who go on to just continue on that steep trajectory. And I think that's what Caleb will do.
2: Yeah, and I think that would be part of the calculus, even if you are taking him that high, right? I think the Beckett Seneca one is a great example of hoping that it's not a blip, but that it's just the trajectory he's going to continue to show that that rapid development. We're in conversation with Scott Wheeler from The Athletic here on Canucks Talk Sportsnet 650. Before we get to some of the individual players from later on that the Canucks could be targeting, so they've got 24, 33,

0: and 41, their other high draft picks. And for a team like the Canucks that have not made a lot of high draft picks in recent years, are at the very beginning of a rebuild, you have this, a certain amount of quantity in this year's draft. Does that affect, or should that affect, the kind of big picture strategy they take going into this draft? Does it make them more likely to take risks? Does it change at all that kind of positioning of the team at this moment, how they approach this draft?
1: I don't think it should. Having quantity, I think, often works against teams because they try to get too cute with it. And you constantly hear, oh, the high skill, high risk, selfish attitude issues winger that should be a first round pick makes a lot more sense for a team with two first round picks. And I'm not sure that that's ever really the case. Certainly, if you only have one bullet in the chamber, then there's more pressure on you to get it right. But I think you should treat each pick virtually the same way. If you've decided what you care about as an organization and the things that you want to prioritize at the draft, then you should prioritize those things every time you make a selection. So I think it gives you more flexibility in terms of moving up and moving down. It gives you more ammunition if you've got a player that you want to pounce on. Certainly, I think the Ruck twins layer of it is interesting when you've got a late first round pick and multiple second round picks, because that in and of itself, I think, is a talking point in this draft. And I do think that the team that takes the first one, which will likely be Liam, is going to do everything they can and will likely have already made a decision that they're going to do everything they can to also take Marcus. I think it's a real part of the conversation for teams here. So there are little elements that I think there are layers to this for the Canucks that I think will make this an interesting draft for them. But they need to just stock the cupboards and stock them as fully as they can. And I don't think they need to concern themselves about risks or taking players at certain positions or that kind of a thing. Their prospect pool is not in a position where they can do that, and they can go out and fill needs, and they need everything. And I don't think the presence of Zeev Boyum or Braden Coutts or Jonathan Lekker-Mackey or Liam Ogren, I don't think any of those guys should change or impact in any way the decisions you're making at this draft. You have to knock this out of the park, not just because you have the ammunition, but because this is also going to be the first thing that people remember if you're Ryan Johnson or the Sedins, in terms of what your path forward looks like.
2: You mentioned the Ruck twins from Osoyoos, British Columbia. They are Canucks fans.
1: Yep.
2: The Canucks also are managed by now co-presidents who happen to be identical twins that played their entire hockey careers together. Should the Canucks be the team that goes for the twins double tap in this draft class, Scott?
1: I don't hate it, if only because they belong in the range where the Canucks are going to be picking. Like, it's for take the Sedins out of it, it's justifiable. And because they're local, I think is maybe the 10th or 11th or 12th or 13th reason that you make that selection, because you have the Sedins and it's a nice story, is even lower down the list of the reasons that you make that selection. But it is not nothing. And then you add in that they want to play for your team, which for Canadian organizations now is a very real, becoming more and more of a real consideration, I think. And you add in that they belong there. Like, I think they legitimately belong in the late first, early second round range. I think that's the range that they're both going to go in. Liam and Marcus led the WHL in scoring this year. Like, they are legit prospects. They belong not at the very top of this draft. There are some quirks there. They aren't great skaters, and they're both 5'11 future wingers, despite the fact that obviously Marcus played some center and is a natural center. The expectation is that he'll be a winger at the next level. And the average skating at that profile makes it tricky. But on the flip side, you've got two players who are creative, who can make plays, and who are workers. And I think they compensate for some of the size skating elements through just willpower. They both were late in game guys. They both were penalty killers for Willie Desjardins, who obviously has some Canucks ties as well. They were both just reliable players, and they're going to get after it, and they work well together. And I think that matters. Chemistry matters. And when you've got chemistry like they do, I do think it's a part of the picture, even if it should be a smaller piece of the puzzle than maybe people make it out.

0: movie. But no, I'm high on both kids. I like the kids. I like the players. I think they've got a real chance. I'll be very interested to see what they do next. That's the next decision for them. And I'm sure the team that drafts them will have a say in that. I know that there's interest from colleges in bringing the two of them in. And I know that they also have a ton of time for Medicine Hat and what Medicine Hat and Willie have provided them, and could well go back to the WHL next year. So a lot swirling around the Rucks right now, and they're going to continue to be a talking point.
1: Scott, one last one, and we only got a few minutes here. And so it's a big question, but I'm going to ask you to be concise. Please excuse me. When we were going through our mock draft exercise, which everyone can go read at The Athletic, and Scott did an unbelievable job with the intel that he was able to provide, we ended up sort of having this conversation about drafting character players throughout the class. And then by the end of it, I was like, I feel like we stepped on every landmine possible. The Canucks are talking a lot about culture, and yet I feel like the mark of culture is not, do you solely bring in the highest caliber character people as an organizational ethos, but can you build a strong enough culture that you can take some swings and make people better? I feel like it's also got to be part of the decision, especially when it comes to the draft, if you're going to take the sort of swings that might create sort of impact guys. How does, in your view, how should the Canucks kind of balance that, especially as we talk through names like Roarbrook and Nordmark and some of the gaudy profiles that'll likely be available in their range?
0: Yeah, those two names in particular are talking points in this draft because they're widely disliked by people despite having amongst the higher skill grades that are going to be available in the late first and into the second round. And Nordmark in particular is just like, scouts just don't like the kid and the player and the selfishness and the bad decision making and the body language. And Roarbrook, they hate the, every scout hates the 6'3", 6'4", 210, 220 pound big man who doesn't work hard, because everybody wants the power for the big man to be the power forward instead of to be the skill guy. And so those guys are players that they will have to make their own calculus on, and they'll have to measure those guys against other players in that range, whether it's a Jack Hextall or an Ilya Morozov, or you go down the list of kids who are widely liked and who have projectable, safe NHL futures and are going to play games for you. And there's also pressure on making sure in your first draft that you're taking kids who end up playing games for you, and that you're not taking, starting off your amateur scouting record with some big misses. And so that's, it takes confidence to take some of those swings. I'll be interested to see whether they have that confidence immediately out of the gate, or whether they play it safe with some guys that they know are going to play for them and that are going to be players for them. The problem that you run into if you take too many of those guys, and there are teams that just take the Jack Hextalls and the Ilya Morozovs over and over and over again, and the challenge that those organizations face, and I'm thinking about the Detroit Red Wings and the Ottawa Senators, there's a number of teams that really prioritize character, athleticism, skating, strength, habits, and that sort of pro profile that you look for. And the result is that it gives you, I think, a really, really low ceiling as an organization, and you end up with a lot of NHL players and a lot of kids that you like and a lot of kids that you're happy to have as part of your organization, but you don't get the true power play guys. You don't get the true break open the game in a blink of an eye with the puck on their stick talents, and you don't get the big home runs. And that part of it is what makes the job so difficult, because everybody likes certain types of players and everybody has a tough time with certain types of players. And the hardest thing to do is to find out where your threshold is on the guys that you don't like, the guys that you don't, that you have questions about, the guys that you left the rink thinking he was terrible tonight, but I know that there's something there. And I know that the skill level between him and the guy that I liked better that night is a significant gap. And how do you sort of make that calculus? So this will be the first test of that. And I'll be fascinated to see where they land.
2: Scott, this was great. Appreciate the time. And hopefully we can chat again before the draft.
0: Cheers, fellas.
2: That is Scott Wheeler covering the NHL draft for The Athletic. And as mentioned, I encourage everyone to go check out all of Scott's work, but in particular, the Canucks-centric mock draft that he and Drance worked on together.

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Jamie Dodd, Thomas Drance, we are broadcasting live from the Kintec studio. 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

0: 50. 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And got an open segment here. Dmitry Filipovich is going to join us to wrap up the show at 1:30. But send your thoughts and questions in now. JD texted this in our draft conversation with Scott Wheeler. He says, draft picks are great, yet the Canucks follow-up has been, if you build it, they will leave. Tockett, Hughes, Miller, Zadorov, Lindholm. How do you think new management will compete with the attraction of Sunbelt teams? Well, first of all, JD, I'd note none of those people left for Sunbelt teams, right? Tockett, Philly, Hughes, Minnesota, Miller, the Rangers, Zadorov, and Lindholm went to Boston, and there's all very different situations surrounding all of those leaving. But I do take the point of player retention being something that the organization should be thinking about. It's mostly a down the road issue, but that doesn't mean you shouldn't be thinking about it now. You have to be laying the groundwork now so that when it does really become an issue, you're in a position. But I think the biggest thing to do is build a good team. Like the number one, the easiest way to solve your player retention issues is to have a good team. Now, I'm not saying that's the only thing you can do, but if you have a superstar player that you drafted high and you're able to lock them up as their ELC is extending to a long-term deal, not only have you retained them, but that makes it way more attractive for everyone else to stay in that city as well. And, you know, I think if you listen to the Sedins and Ryan Johnson, they would say, if you put this question to them, right, like, hey, player retention in the future, they've talked a lot about having the right environment, right? Having that alignment, connecting with the players, that sense of purpose. I think they would say that all goes to it as well. I think the biggest thing is, like, ice a competitive team, a team that elite players can picture themselves winning with, and a lot of these retention problems solve themselves.
1: Absolutely. I think it's interesting, the

0: used to flow northward because those teams weren't serious and weren't spending to the cap. Over the last 5-6 years, and I think there's multiple things that have driven this. One, and players have become increasingly conservative. NHL players have become increasingly conservative generally, like politically. And as just like, you know, demographic trends and polarization consistent with that, right? We're mostly talking about young, white, affluent males without college educations, right? So, I mean, this is not a value judgment on my end. This is just what's happened. And I think partly the response to COVID has had a long tail, right? The players who played in Canada had to deal with more quarantine times and stricter policies and on and on. And I think there's, as a result, sort of a long memory for the players that endured that, that's sort of driven them south. Taxes is obviously part of the story. But I think the fundamental story is that the teams in the south have been better.
1: Yeah. I mean, throw weather into that, right? Like weather, media attention. There's a whole million different things.
0: Yes. Yeah. Lifestyle.
1: Yeah.
0: So yeah, there's a lot of factors that have driven these outcomes, but I also think we shouldn't lose sight of the primary driver, very, very arguably, if not clearly, being that those teams have been good.
1: Yes.
0: Those teams have been better than the teams that, you know, than the teams that have been up north. Like the Canadian teams have been mismanaged.
1: I'd also note, a lot of the issues for Canadian teams, like the Matthew Tkachuk one is obvious, because what does he sign out of his ELC? A 3-year bridge deal, right? Mm-hmm. And so he's coming up in that sweet spot where he's still so young and he has so much leverage. Generally speaking, like, I don't know that we've seen a player, maybe I guess Austin Matthews would be the closest, but he ended up signing another deal after. But like, go short term, like a player aggressively want to go short term on their second deal coming out of their ELC in order to give themselves freedom. Like, we just haven't seen it. And you look at all of the guys that Buffalo has signed long term. Buffalo's dealing with a lot of the same issues that the Canadian teams are dealing with, you know, other than the fact that they're not Canadian, but weather, et cetera, et cetera. Yeah. They've signed a ton of guys long-term. Montreal has signed a ton of guys long-term. So I think number one is like, bet if you think you've got a guy, absolutely go as long as on them as you can, because they're probably still willing to do that when they're coming out of their ELC.
0: Well, especially because like we have seen Winnipeg retain Kyle Connor and Connor Hellebuck.
1: Yep.
0: We have seen Vancouver retain American players like Connor Garland, Thatcher Demko, JT Miller,
1: Brock Besser. Right?
0: In Demko's case twice, in Besser's case twice. So, you know, I also think Austin Matthews has yet to leave Toronto. Cole Caulfield and Lane Hutson went long in Montreal, right? I mean, there are obviously DeBrincat and Tkachuk type examples, but also Pierre-Luc Dubois was Canadian and he pulled the same stuff. So like, yeah, I think fundamentally you just can't worry about it. All you can do is make sure that your facilities are competitive and as appealing as possible. And for the Canucks, obviously that brings up the practice facility question. Then you get to the make your team as good as possible. Right. And then you get into all the other stuff, the experience of playing there, the personalities in the room, you know, the media attention, all the other sort of things that do go into shaping whether or not players want to stay with or come to your organization. But fundamentally, players want to win. Players go where they think they can win. That is the fundamental always driver. And I'd add this, the pendulum swings. Like, just like I talked about with the slow movement of players northward out of the state of Florida, even 15 to 20 years ago, and the reversal that we've seen across the last 10 years, like, guess what? If the cap keeps going up and spending power becomes a shaping influence as opposed to efficiency, right? The efficiency of how you spend your dollar versus raw dollars, high revenue teams like those in Toronto and Vancouver and Montreal, like, should have the hammer again. Like, there's absolutely a world in 10 years where the Canucks are able to buy players from some of these southern teams that are more budget conscious. Like, that should be a realistic path forward for Vancouver.
1: Yes.
0: Very seriously.
1: Yes, so, absolutely.
0: You know, I think it makes sense to bear that in mind, too, that, like, what is the current meta is not

0: necessarily locked in, immutable. It's going to shift again. And in fact, I would say, like, this is part of my sign the McCarron 5.5 million times 2 year deal.
1: Yeah.
0: Like, partly what you want to do is create an environment where there's financial stress on your rivals, right? So that they have to consider these sorts of things, right? Like, I think you want those teams to be nervous effectively about how they keep their guys, that you want those teams to be stretched. You want talent to flow again, because what the thing about talent in the NHL right now is the Canucks don't have it. Like, you want to stimulate talent flows. Every guy, every coil or schmaltz who stays in place is bad for you, because you want talent to be flowing out from good teams and toward, ideally, you. But whether or not it's toward you or not, you don't want it to be concentrated. Well, you want to do what you can to drive diffusion.
1: Whether or not it flows to you this year, you want to try to do your part to create the conditions where it's flowing more generally. Yeah.
0: And that's also partly why, like, making a ton of draft picks, making 10 to 13 draft picks a year for the next 3 to 4 years could pay huge dividends for the Canucks, because you might arrive at a place in 3-4 years where being in this madcap Canadian hockey market with, you know, a regional broadcast rights deal that's locked in forever and is significantly more lucrative than your competitors, and, you know, having this local brand and the partnerships that flow from that and that sort of revenue, even in a revenue sharing environment, gives you a massive edge where teams like, you know, Columbus and Florida and Dallas that, you know, have to, even when they're good, paper the building or charge far less than you can for tickets, right, are staring at the, you know, staring down the barrel of, do we want to pay X guy we've drafted in the future $20 million on his second contract? And they're sweating that, and you have a really good cost controlled guy that you've drafted because you've drafted so frequently, and that's like a trade you can do because they're avoiding the cost. And right, like, that's what the Canucks need to be preparing for, in my mind, and also helping to drive. Like, help you want to create an environment, in my mind anyway, as a higher revenue team, where the cap keeps going up, where non-traditional hockey markets struggle to keep up with your spending power, and where you can take advantage of those sorts of things, right? That's basically like Montreal taking advantage of the flat cap during their rebuild. Like, Vancouver might be, if they're able to spend and if they're clever about the bets they place now, able to position themselves to be the team that was able to rebuild faster because the cap went up so quickly and they had buying power in a traditional Canadian market, right? Like, that is sort of, in my mind anyway, sort of what they should be focused on trying to create.
1: Yeah. And I think for me, it gets back to, and this, it's part of what you're describing, but focus on what you can control over the next 2 or 3 years, right? Because like, most of the key players, well, all of the key players that are going to be entering the organization over the next 2 or 3 years are going to be guys you have long-term control on because you're drafting them, right? So it's not an issue in the present. It shouldn't be an issue in the present. I mean, you never know, right? A Zeev Bouyam contract extension, who knows? Generally speaking, it shouldn't be an issue in the present, but control what you can control and lay the groundwork of establishing that culture, building a good team, taking care of your facilities, and being ready when you are in a position where either you're trying to sign UFAs, maybe from other good teams or from teams down south that might be losing them, or you're retaining your own guys, you put yourself in the position where you're the strongest position possible, right? Where you've done the work to say, okay, this is not a dramatic, you know, constantly in turmoil organization anymore. We're a good organization. You can win here, and we've got this facility. And look, there still might be people who want to leave. That's part of it, right? Like, it's ultimately, it's, we can talk about trends, but these are also just a series of individual decisions that players are making. There's always unique circumstances attached to those decisions. All you can do is put yourself in the strongest possible position to make your pitch and attract talent. And I think, as much as it's not a front burner issue right now, now is the time to be planting the seeds and laying the groundwork to put yourself in that position a few years down the road. I wanted, good question, by the way, and thank you for texting in. 650-650 is the Dunbar Lumber text line. If you got any other questions, hit us up. I did want to just quickly mention a quick Canucks-centric World Championships update, which is Atu Ratu.
0: I have more than one World Championship.
1: All right. Well, I was going to mention quickly that Atu Ratu has 3 goals in 4 games, scoring most recently against Latvia.

0: I believe, for Finland. I know Linus Karlsson.
1: Did you see the assists?
0: The Linus Karlsson assists?
1: Oh.
0: Yeah, they were nice. They were really nice.
1: Shockingly good.
0: Yeah.
1: He's sick, man.
0: He's a good player. He's a really good player.
1: I'm holding stock on both these guys. You know that I'm holding stock on both these guys, but especially Linus Karlsson. Man, the Aturatu usage, like I was looking at it the other day, and Aturatu, like the Canucks were really bad last year. We all know this. It's not like I'm breaking news here. But the extent to which almost every single Canucks player was outscored 2-1, 5-on-5 in their minutes is like cannot be understated. Like the Canucks were throttled 5-on-5. I mean, it was ugly. Very, very ugly for the Vancouver Canucks last season, as everyone knows. The thing, though, is there were some players who fared better than others.
0: Yep.
1: In terms of, you know, how they held up. And one of those players is Aturatu. Like, Aturatu sort of uniquely was like a 45% goals for guy, which is roughly the same as Quinn Hughes was. And I find this fascinating in part because he continued to never play. Now, I get it. The team felt that there were defensive gaps in his game. I think you could see that when you watched him play. And partly his outcomes, his quality outcomes were driven by how protected his minutes were, except for when he was winning draws, right? Like, except for when he was quick changing off of draws. But if you're so bad defensively, like, why are you getting outscored by a lower margin than everybody else, right? I mean, this was a guy who we should have seen play top 9 minutes for 30 games just for the sake of data gathering. And I remain pretty in on him being, you know, maybe a third line NHL center. At the very least, I think the Canucks should design top 9 center deployment for him for like 40 games, right? Start Braden Coutts in the American League and basically give Ratu 40 games at center. And if he can't hack it in a top 9 role, then it's like, you know, you found out you're not winning anyway, so who cares? And then shift him to the wing so that you can find out if he can hack it as a wing in the latter half of the season.
0: Right.
1: And put Coots as his center for the second half of the year, and Ratu can protect him in the circle.
0: Yep.
1: Easy. Like, just design a credible, sensible path forward for your guys. And I think Aturatu has one of the most obvious ones. It was clear that he was one of those guys who failed in part because he couldn't appeal to foot, right? Like that there was a coach decision element to his lack of usage that should be relatively straightforward for this organization to address in my mind. Karlsson.
0: Hold on, just on Ratu, okay. Because I think it is interesting looking at their center depth chart. You've got Elias Pettersson. I would expect him at this point to be on the roster come training camp, right? Marco Rossi, obviously, as well. Filip Hedl is still here. Now, I don't know how many games we can count on him, but he's still on your roster and under contract for next year. And then you've got Ratu, and then you've got Coots. And that doesn't even get into, like, the Teddy Bluger conversation or if you're adding anybody. I'm not saying that's all of a sudden this really impressive depth chart. It's not. But if you are looking at next season,

0: for Motu Ratu. Or if you are signing somebody extra, you have to do it very clearly with the idea of this guy is slotting in below Motu Ratu. This guy is going to be our fourth line center rather than our third line center. And you have to make sure that your coach is on board with that. And I think that's where the issue of alignment comes in, right? That Foot, for whatever reason, could just never get on board with playing Motu Ratu. And the hope of making this change is, no matter, even if we do sign, let's say we do sign Teddy Bluger, or we sign whoever, we sign Michael McCarron, Manny Malhotra, or whoever the new coach is not going to be too tempted to play those vets over Motu Ratu. But I think you look at it, it's like you don't have a lot of room to go out and sign, like, hey, we're going to take a couple flyers on these veteran centers if you want Motu Ratu to still get minutes.
1: Yeah. Yeah, no, for sure. And so, but that also depends on, like, what shakes out with Elias Pettersson.
0: Yes.
1: What shakes out with Marco Rossi. You know, is there an argument to be made that you should try Pettersson on the wing, given his struggles the last few seasons?
0: Mm-hmm.
1: Like, just try something different. Like, are we sure that Elias Pettersson has to play center? Because I don't know that I am. Filip Hedl is a huge question mark in this.
0: Yep.
1: Right? And then there's the Braden Coutts angle to consider as well. Plus, what do they do with Teddy Bluger here? And then also my, you know, strong belief that they should sign Michael McCarron. Uh-huh. So there's a lot of things to sort through. But I think one of them is, like, one thing to consider is Elias Pettersson doesn't have to play center. Like, Elias Pettersson hasn't performed well enough that he's your 1C, lock that in stone. Like, I don't know why you're not going into next season thinking Pettersson, Rossi, Besser might be your first line.
0: Yeah.
1: Honestly.
0: Man.
1: Especially if you're able to land a McCarron and you want to carve out minutes for Ratu and Coutts, you know, or do something like that. Like, and by the way, you could still have room in this formulation to give Hedl a chance at center again. I didn't think he looked good on the wing when they tried him there.
0: Mm-hmm.
1: Like, I didn't think he knew how to protect himself. He was taking huge hits.
0: Elias Pettersson.
1: Which I don't like to see.
0: Elias Pettersson on the wing, I get it. It also feels like it is in conflict with the rebuilding his value project.
1: I disagree, because you just, like, it's not, you're never going to be healthy all season anyway. He's still going to play center. Just get him back. All that ever is going to matter with Elias Pettersson is, like, can we design a way that he's, like, having fun and playing well and looks dynamic again? It doesn't matter if he's a winger or center, if he's playing like this. You know, he doesn't have value at center.
0: No, he doesn't.
1: People need the premium value conversation, I think, really needs to be contextualized with, like, it only matters if you're talking about things
0: if
1: that are
0: good.
1: Comparably good. Yeah, no, or things that are comparable, right? It's like, well, this really bad right-handed defender, would you rather have this really mid right-handed defender or this really good winger who's small? It's like, obviously the really good player. And by the way, 31 NHL teams feel the same way. Like, no, you get a small discount. You can trade, you know, Logan Mailloux for Bull Duke if you're Montreal on that, but that's, you know, a 10% positional value discount. That's not a huge, it's not a star player for a non-entity. That's like a young, unproven guy for a more proven, but, like, probably low upside middle six guy. I mean, just be good. Like, whatever you can do to design Pettersson being good, and that might be starting him on the wing. That's what got him out of the Boudreaux. Like, that's what Boudreaux did that finally got him out of that first funk we had. I don't know. I'm not married to Elias Pettersson at 1C. I don't think his performance is warranted him being locked into that spot.
0: Yeah, and I mean, ultimately, as you said, look, you'd love to get him back as a center and have that, but getting him back to producing is the first and foremost thing. It just feels like such a, like, oh my gosh, now he's not even a center, and now, and then if he doesn't produce, it's like, oh. But anyways, I'm doing the talk at Temple Rub.
1: Yeah, and also we never got into Carlson.
0: I'm sorry. Do you think Tim wants to talk about Linus Carlson?
1: Absolutely not.
0: Probably not.
1: I would be stunned if he did.
0: I would be very, very surprised if he did as well. Dmitry Filipovich will join us next here on Canucks Talk Sportsnet 650.
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1: 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He joins us every week. He is Dmitry Filipovich. What's going on, Dim?
2: It's a Friday, right?
1: No, but
2: what?
1: We don't have a show tomorrow, so it's like a Friday.
2: It feels like it. Early weekend, yes, yeah.
1: Early weekend. It's well, very exciting.
2: It's great to be here, yeah. As always.
1: Thank you for accommodating us.
2: Sitting in the free seat.
1: That's right.
2: Thomas isn't ducking us.
1: Drance, we've been having a great time, Dim and I, on Fridays in your absence, just so you know. We've been really enjoying it.
3: I'm glad. I'm happy for you guys.
1: Thank you. We appreciate that. All right. I was saying to Drance earlier, like, there's been so much Canucks news. We have barely talked about, I feel like, the Stanley Cup playoffs on this show, just Drance and I. Anyways, we do when you come on. But we are here at the conference finals, at the Final Four. Let's start big picture. I know it got underway last night, and Vegas pulls the upset off in game one. Not necessarily just focusing on game one, but looking at that matchup, what are you excited? What are you curious to see in the Western Conference Finals?
2: Yeah, I think it'll be a long series. I expect that before Colorado lost game one. And if anything, I feel like if you're a neutral observer, it's probably the best outcome.
1: Sure.
2: Because I think it ensures that Colorado's not going to like sleepwalk through the start of the series. And we're probably going to get their best effort on Friday night in game two. I think the matchup down the middle is certainly the most interesting. I was curious to see what John Tortorella would do trying to slow down McKinnon and Natchez. He went pretty heavily with Eichel out there, and he did a phenomenal job. The rush opportunities were very few and far between. They also have William Karlsson, who's come back. Him and Marner are an option defensively against them as well. So I think that interplay atop the lineup, because it was a real struggle for McKinnon and Natchez, especially at 5-on-5. I know McKinnon had that beautiful assist late to Landeskog, but they're going to need to be better if Colorado is going to win game two. And so I think that sort of strength versus strength is the most interesting part of the series.
1: How much are you enjoying the Mitch Marner Conn Smythe drive so far?
2: Unbelievable. I mean, listen, I have really enjoyed it. I came out of that round two series against the Ducks saying, while it was incredible, I think him going nuts offensively against the Anaheim Ducks defense was not that surprising. Particularly, there's a big difference, I think, between them and previous versions of the Panthers and Bruins and Lightning that Mitch Marner struggled with offensively for the Leafs. He was awesome again in game one, had that beautiful assist to Pavel Dorofeev for the power play goal. And so if he keeps this up, I mean, it's a great bit. And I'm certainly enjoying it myself. I know Drance is enjoying it very heavily.
3: I'm loving it. The Vegas thing, though, I do feel like they're continuing to get away with it. And I wonder, actually, if other teams will replicate the tournament coach decision that Vegas made. Like, you're a team, you're like, hey, you know what? We just don't have the juice this year, but we've got a lot of guys who know how to win. Let's bring in a tournament coach, like a Tortorella or a Berube, a guy that I

0: don't think is, you know, the right guy to have like a high-end team across 82, but might help you sneak out and grind out some series wins against teams that are capable of playing at a higher gear than you. What do you think, Dim? Do we see other teams consider this going forward?
1: All it'll cost you is a second round pick in the entry draft.
2: Let's find a guy who will just for no reason cost us a second round draft pick.
0: Well, you can find lots of guys who will do that.
1: I think it totally makes sense. I mean, everything we know about NHL head coaching, and listen, there's a lot of stuff behind the scenes that we're not privy to
2: sure.
1: that are a big job responsibility for them. At the end of the day, there's probably like 5 to 7 coaches in the league that I feel very confident are like baseline performance drivers yep. and are going to improve the environment you play within and the defensive structure and everything. The other guys have a very short shelf life, are generally going to come in and try to motivate the players, and it's going to work in year one or year two. And then the players are going to start to tune them out, diminishing returns, and you're going to start losing and replace them. And so getting ahead of that and just essentially doing this post-trade deadline every year would be a very interesting thing for organizations to do. Maybe the human element part of it might not necessarily work in your favor, but from a business perspective, it probably is the savvy strategy.
0: Okay, so I'm going to hijack this interview, Jamie.
2: Shocking.
0: just fair warning. So we're not on tomorrow.
2: Should I leave?
0: No.
1: Your weekend begins now.
2: Yeah.
0: You're part of this conversation. It's just okay. We usually go 2-2 when we're remote. And I'm okay. saying like, I'm gonna take over the conversation just for Great. A moment. But then I want to get both of your thoughts on this. Tomorrow, I'm going to write my lessons of the playoffs from a Canucks perspective. Now that we're into the final four, right? And so I want to go over this with Dimitri and with you. And we can discuss I've got 4 points that I want to unpack at greater length and get your thoughts on, get your reactions to, and we'll see where the discussion leads. All right. Point the first. Don't overvalue size in draft evaluations. And then I list the following names of killer playoff performers that we've seen. Zach Benson, mm-hmm. Lane Hutson, Cole Caulfield. I have one that's not a player. It's just Avalanche third pair.
2: Okay.
0: Mitch Marner. And then I've got Blake/Stankoven/Sebastian Aho. Don't draft for height. Stop it. Don't be a nerd. Don't draft off of one number. An all-in-one number that everyone in hockey is willing to look at when they should just watch the games. Don't be a height nerd.
2: Yeah, Heitner.
1: When you said not a player, I thought you were going to also throw in Marty Saint-Louis.
2: That's where I thought that was going as well. Get a small head coach.
1: So you can relate like to your undersized sausage. Players.
2: Yeah, exactly. Yeah, like, right? Someone who respects undersized players.
1: You can
2: players.
1: See eye to eye with your star players.
0: What do you guys think?
2: Yeah, absolutely. I think I would take it a step farther where if you are drafting with the playoffs in mind, which maybe you shouldn't be doing anyways, but what you're really focused on is the dog factor, right? Like that's what you're really looking for. And you have to be able to separate size from the intensity and the mentality. And that's what you should be getting at. And because it's not like you don't want a 5'9" player who doesn't have that dog in him, right? But you also don't really want a 6'1" player that doesn't have that dog in him. You want the players with that dog, no matter what size they are, basically.
1: Yeah. The most important shared skill, especially for guys like Benson and Stankoven, beyond both being from BC, is the work ethic, right?
2: Yeah.
1: And the work rate, and you can see that on the ice, but I think it also lends itself to the development and improvement we've seen from both guys since they've been drafted.
2: And to be fair, like I think for both of those guys in particular, there is like a technical element where they're really good at winning puck battles. And that's a mentality and a technique thing. Like I don't want to sell them short where it's just, oh, they're pests and they work hard. They're incredibly talented players, but it translates into very specific definable things that they do well.
0: Yes.
2: And I think like, yes, if you are like, hey, we need to draft guys that win puck battles, 100%. You're absolutely right. You do need to do that. You just need to expand your horizons on what that looks like at the NHL level.
0: The thing too is like, and I'm very serious, it's about watching what guys do well. Like I don't care what height Cole Caulfield is. One of the most dangerous plays in hockey is this guy attacking from behind the net. Like what makes Caulfield special, and he does a lot of things well, attacking off the rush, shooting from distance, but what's really special about Cole Caulfield is how sick he is at finishing in tight.

0: Like, don't look at his height and put him in a box. Watch how he plays and watch what they do well and accept that while this guy might be 5'8", whatever he is, he attacks and scores like a power forward. Like Zach Benson at the net front changed that Buffalo power play in the latter half. This guy's a killer screener. I don't care that he can't take a goalie's eyes himself. He creates so much havoc there that he's a power forward. You know, it's not just that people are missing because these guys are good. They're missing it like the fact that they're short guys that do the stuff you're looking for when you're drafting for height.
1: Somebody just texted in that Torts is the same height as Marty St. Louis. So it's chalk one up.
2: Wow.
0: And
1: if Marty St. Louis beats Rod Brind'Amour, then we're on to something here.
0: So if it's Torts versus Marty St. Louis, this is truly the short thing summer.
1: That's right.
0: Of the NHL. I love that. All right. Lesson number two. And it's a little too late for the Canucks on this one. Don't pay for goaltending. Pay to defend well. And then it lists Dobesh, $965K, Anderson, $2.75 million, Hart, $2 million, Wedgwood, $1.5 million. Oh, boy. The accumulated cap hit of the four conference finalist starters is less than Thatcher Demko's extension, which doesn't kick in until July 1.
1: Not ideal.
2: Well, when you put it that way.
1: I think you're right. Pay to defend well is a great way to put it. It's just, as you said, too late for the Canucks. I do wonder if Philadelphia is paying attention to that lesson, because I saw the report out there that they're willing to go 5 years, just under $6 million for Dan Vladar. And I think you would say that's Dan Vladar's season, probably almost totally a result of Rick Tocchet coaching that team. I'm not sure if that's where they need to be putting their money.
0: Don't pay a Rick Tocchet goalie should be like a blanket lesson for NHL general managers. Like, how many people have made that mistake? Kemper benefited from that. Antti Raanta got a bad contract out of that. Obviously, Demko and Lankinen now. Dan Vladar, you up next?
1: Yeah, quite possibly.
2: Yeah, if you're paying Rick Tocchet, you don't need to also pay a goalie.
1: That's true.
2: It's one or the other.
1: That's true.
0: Choose between the two if he'll take your money. Yes. All right. Number three. Build through the draft is a misused phrase in hockey because great teams aren't built at the draft table. They're built on the trade market using assets harvested from the draft or from surplus draft capital. And the examples here include Stankoven and Ehlers, Natchez, Nelson, Kadri. Although you can go deeper than that, Taves. I mean, the entire Avalanche team is traded for. Newhook, Doc, Bolduc. And then obviously Marner, Eichel, Anderson. You can keep going down the list. Vegas doesn't really apply. No team building rules really apply to Vegas, let's be real, because of the expansion process and how they've designed this. But you don't build through the draft. That's a misnomer. You gather value through the draft and then build through other means.
1: Yeah, I think the way we've talked about it a lot, Drance, is drafting is incredibly important. Like, nailing your draft picks is always a really good thing to do. The trap teams fall in sometimes is, I think, just then, okay, like, I always think of it as like a set it and forget it process, right? Like, you've drafted all these people, and it's like you're putting together like a cake batter or something, and then you put it in the oven and you let it bake for a couple years, and then you've got this really good team on the other end. It's like, no, you don't just like go, you know, fold your laundry while the cake is in the oven and you're waiting for it to bake. You still have to be doing stuff. You still have to be active and looking for those next edges, and whether it's trading guys or the waiver wire or whatever it is, and drafting can be the foundation of that. But if that's the totality of your plan, you're going to be left wanting more often than not, right? Because not all of your draft picks are going to hit the apex of what their projection is.
0: Dim, what do you think? I'm curious to get your thoughts on Newhook and Doc in particular.
2: Yeah. No, I think you're hitting the nail on the head there. I mean, obviously the Canadiens and Hurricanes were very quiet at this year's trade deadline. But what I'd also add is all four of these conference finalists have historically, over the past, say, 5 years, been amongst the most aggressive teams in terms of pursuing different ways to add talent generally via the trade market, right? Obviously for the Canadiens, previously it was using their rebuilding window and the cap situation to take on contracts like Monahan's and rebuild his value and then flip it again to double dip. But the Hurricanes have certainly been incredibly aggressive in terms of pursuing trade opportunities. The Golden Knights are number one in the league, and the Avalanche, look at just what they did this trade deadline alone, where they pretty much remodeled the entire middle of their lineup, despite the fact that they were already the best team in the league. So I would add that as well in terms of like not resting on your laurels in terms of falling in love with your own players and then just believing that they're all going to hit their absolute ceiling. Like, these teams have been willing to remodel their core group and build around it in very aggressive, creative manner.
1: Yeah, and I think that point about no matter what stage of the team building process you're in, there's always value to being aggressive. Aggression looks different depending on what stage you're in, right? Like, there's different aggressive things that a rebuilding team should be doing versus a contending team. But there's always value to searching for that next move that you can make to improve your team. And drafting, again, huge part of the puzzle, obviously, especially for a rebuilding team. But yeah, you got to go beyond that.
0: Did you notice that Ben Hutton played last night? He had an assist.
2: I sure did.
1: It's a good draft pick.
0: Ben Hutton? No, incorrect. Not a good draft pick.
1: Oh, no.
0: This is an important thing to remember, too. The key is not to draft Ben Hutton and then develop him for another team, right? The key of a successful draft pick is that they develop and become impact players for you before they hit waiver age.
1: Yeah, or
0: otherwise
1: that
0: you're developing another team's guy, and that's going to happen. But
1: or
0: like,
1: that you use that the, or that you trade pick. Them, right? Or that you trade them for value. Yeah,
0: right. And that the point is that the Canucks didn't get value out of Ben Hutton, right? They didn't get value out of Jalen Chatfield. Like, those aren't good scouting wins, even though they obviously are, because those guys went on to have good careers. You also have to benefit from them yourself. All right, sorry.
1: Well, I'd say they're scout. I say it's good scouting, but then it also illustrates the point that like scouting is just one part of it. It also has to fit into a larger strategy, and you also have to be mindful of value and all of that, even if your scouts do a really good job.
0: Right.
1: I mean, Gustav Forsling is like the best example, right?
0: For sure. Yes. But Ben Hutton, this is my random Canucks grievances that I come up with while watching the Stanley Cup playoffs. I had another one too, which was Linus Karlsson versus Brett Howden. Howden signed for 5 more years at 2.5. Right? And it's like, that's the deal that you should have signed Linus Karlsson to, you know?
1: Yeah.
0: Or the updated version of that. Anyway, last one. Sneaking in and catching fire. Stop it. This doesn't happen. Carolina's 4th conference final in 8 years. Vegas is 4th in 9. This is only Colorado's 2nd in 9 years, but they've been one of the best teams in the league for a decade. And then Montreal is a weird case, but I think it's important that they didn't buy at the deadline or rush Michael Hage to the show, right? Like, they were focused on being where Carolina is. And their actions tell us that they're still looking at the, like, this is a bonus for them,
1: yeah,
0: because of how they've positioned themselves. So don't try to build some team to miracle their way through the playoffs the way Vegas has. No, I'm kidding. Build a durable contender.
1: Montreal.
0: Like, that's what you got to do.
1: Yeah, Montreal is also clearly an ascendant team.
2: Yes.
0: Yes.
1: So I think maybe not a rental. A rental might not have been advisable for them at the deadline, but if they had made a trade for somebody with term to kind of boost their chances for this year, like, I think that's fine. Cause you're on the upswing, sure. You're setting yourself up for the window. So I think even the Montreal example, like, I don't even know if you need to caption it, because they're clearly a team going in the right direction. It's not like they're a perennial mushy middle team that's fluked out to get here. No. If you told me they're like the next elite perennial elite team in the Eastern Conference, it's like, yeah, sounds about right.
0: But there's a lesson in them beating Buffalo while Buffalo scratched the useless depth defenders that didn't fit their lineup and who they overpaid for at the deadline, right? I mean, there's a lesson in which team had their eye on the ball of building one of these anything-can-happen teams versus building something durable, right? And Montreal outperformed the Sabres on the ice. But more than that, you know, they've clearly demonstrated a more sophisticated understanding of who their team is and where they're at.
2: I know, Tom, you've been all over this, but how quickly the Habs made that Stanley Cup final, in which was a Mickey Mouse season, but still nonetheless made a long run, entirely rebuilt their entire team, essentially, except for a couple guys, and are back to the conference final and set up to be doing this for a while now because all those guys who are driving

0: their success for the most part are in their mid-20s mm-hmm. and signed long-term at great numbers. So
1: yeah,
0: I think another one is the notion that you have to rebuild for a decade is just total nonsense either. Like, I don't think it has to be nearly as painful as it's advertised. Like, I know there's going to be lumps along the way and some uncomfortable seasons, but if you do it right, it could be fast-tracked in an efficient way to what the Habs did and not needing 7-8 years to get there.
1: The Chicago thing still blows my mind. Like, I can't believe that people accept that their, like, routine losing is considered to be a plan. You know, like, Mike Greer's basically been on the job 3 years. You know, like, the people think that San Jose rebuild's been long, and it hasn't. They really only started tearing it down with that Brent Burns trade 3 years ago. Mm-hmm. Like, it doesn't take that long if you're doing smart stuff. Yeah,
2: I think
1: we're too accepting of losing as a plan, and it's not.
2: I think a lot of the times what happens is you start measuring the length of the rebuild, not from when the real rebuilding process started, but like from whenever the team last made the playoffs. But like, you look at the Anaheim Ducks and it's like, oh, they didn't make it for 7 years. But it's like the first time they missed, they had that team had Ryan Getzlaff and Rickard Rakell and Adam Henrique, like all in their prime. Like, that wasn't a rebuilding team. That was a team that was trying to be good, and they weren't. And then a couple years later, they were like, dang, we better rebuild because we're not good anymore. But they still, it's not as if you're starting the clock of the rebuild then. You're starting it a couple years down the road. And I think that really changes things.
1: Dim?
0: Well, especially like, I had the Sharks there as well. Obviously, they haven't necessarily made it back to the playoffs yet, although I think we all expect them to next year, and they were very close this season. There was a period of time there when they had like Mark Edward Vlasic and Logan Couture and all these guys that were making a bunch of money and weren't as good anymore. And that's why they were making the playoffs. They weren't necessarily rebuilding during those years. As to Tom's point, they've only really been rebuilding for 3 years or so.
1: No. People associate the start of the Sharks rebuild with like the last time they were good, which was the season after they traded
0: for Eric
1: next year's first for Eric Carlson.
0: Yeah. Yeah.
1: Right, like they literally took as big a home run swing as you possibly could, and it went completely belly up, and that was the sort of start of their losing, but they didn't accept it. Like, they were still trying to be good for a couple of years beyond that. So yeah, I mean, anyway, those are my big takeaways for a rebuilding Canucks team here. Dim, any overall thoughts?
0: No, I like it. I think you nailed it.
2: Yeah.
0: The goalie one is very unfortunate, but I think correct nonetheless.
2: Build a time machine.
0: It would have been nice if you put that out last year.
2: Fix the goalie decision.
1: Yeah, I forgot the Rick Tocchet rule myself. Like, I didn't even bring that up.
0: Yeah.
2: Yeah.
1: So that's on me.
2: That's it looks a lot different now, right? Like, seeing what Vladar did, and as you, there's the history of it with him as well, and then it's like, oh man, really? Those guys are signed, huh? Not ideal.
1: Yeah, I mean, not that I was like not critical of those deals. I was, but I wasn't critical of them for the right reason, which was don't get fooled by a Rick Tocchet goalie. That is the real lesson. And the Canucks did it twice. A mistake so nice they made it twice.
2: Yes. Quickly, Dim, before we wrap up here, Montreal, Carolina, mm-hmm. what are you watching for in that series?
0: Yeah, I think similar to what I said about the West final, the top of the lineup is fascinating for me because despite Montreal getting to this point, they haven't really gotten anything 5-on-5. Mm-hmm. No Caulfield, Suzuki, and Slavkovsky. And then I guess if you want to say the Hurricanes top line is the Stankoven line, then they've been very good. But I think people generally associate Aho, Svechnikov, and Jarvis with that, and they have not gotten going themselves. And then the goaltending, where Jakub Dobish has been such a great story, but he's played so much compared to Freddie Anderson, who's had 2 weeks off now mm-hmm. and has been the best goalie by results in the two sweeps they've had, but has a very checkered postseason history, especially when he has to play a bunch of games in a row. And so how that shakes out and if Carolina's able to get over the hump offensively against Dobish, I think are the things I'm watching.
2: Yeah, I got to say, if I was a Hurricanes fan, Freddie Anderson going up against like the pixie dust of the Montreal Canadiens would make me pretty nervous. As much as this looks like their chance to break through, that would make me very nervous.
1: What are Jakub Dobish's Conn Smythe odds today, by the way?
2: No idea.
1: Never forget to lock in a goalie for Conn Smythe before before a conference final round against the Carolina Hurricanes.
0: Yeah, I mean, they've got to be a good price because I think the Hurricanes are like 75% favorites in terms of probability. Right. So they're probably pretty tasty.
1: Never forget.
2: There you go.
1: Never forget.
2: All right. That's the show for today. Thank you to everyone for listening. As a reminder, we're off tomorrow. I believe the People Show will be on in our place. We'll be back on Monday, though, for more Canucks talk on Sportsnet 650.
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4: 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I'm Nick Kiprios, Justin Bourne, Sammy McKee, Jake the Snake Schultz, and Derek Brandeo. All right, who had game one to Vegas on their bingo card?
5: I think both of you, didn't you?
6: I literally said 4-2.
5: Yeah.
4: You did.
6: I did.
4: Nice call, Sammy.
5: You picked him, too.
4: I did pick him, too.
5: Yeah. So
4: I gave, I just thought they could jump all over no Cale Makar.
5: And I thought that's exactly what happened. I thought the first period in particular, it was noticeable. The lack of the man who controls the whole game for Colorado.
4: They look big. They look like they protected Carter Hart pretty well, and when they didn't, he was good.
5: Yeah. He's been really good for them, right? He's had a great postseason run here. Torts has had his back, and a lot of guys thrive with a certain leader behind them.
4: In a few minutes, we'll welcome in Eddie Olchuk, former National Hockey Leaguer, TNT hockey analyst. He's getting set tonight, Carolina and the Habs. In the meantime, how worried should Colorado be, or their fans anyway, Sammy?
6: I got to tell you, I thought that this was going to be an evenly matched series. Everybody was saying that it wasn't going to be, you know, that it was going to be kind of a 5-game, 4-game type of scenario. Those look like two really evenly matched teams to me.
5: Mm-hmm.
6: I think that the forward depth for Vegas looked better than I expected it to. I wouldn't say that Colorado looked one-liney, but there was moments where you're like, okay, is it McKinnon time yet? Like, it just, I thought that was a surprising look.
5: Yeah,
6: for
5: I
6: a
5: like
6: lot
5: their
6: of people.
5: O'Connor line. He's pretty decent.
6: He flew in a lot.
5: Yeah.
6: He flies in a lot. But I just, you know, it felt like it was kind of going to be McKinnon or nothing last night.
5: He was hot after the game, too.
6: I mean, he's a
5: competitive guy.
4: But how about his setup to Landis Cog?
6: Oh, my God.
4: It looked like a video game.
5: It was legitimately funny because you know that, who was the defenseman that he cooked, McNabb?
6: Yes, McNabb, yeah.
5: I tweeted at the time, like, that's a story McNabb tells 10, 20 years from now, where he's like,
4: the jockstrap
5: is facing prime McKinnon.
4: Yeah. My jockstrap is in the upper deck.
6: When Braden McNabb is doing real Braden and Bourne, yeah, he's like,
5: One time I tried to defend this guy. And I mean, that's Pavel Datsyuk. Yeah. Was it Couture back in the day?
6: Yes.
5: That was unbelievable.
4: Yeah. I've come to the conclusion last night after the game, as great as McKinnon is, video game like, if I had to pick one guy to lose in a game, I'll lose McKinnon over Makar.
5: Makar more important.
4: More important.
5: I think given the makeup of their team, that's a totally fair case to be made. I mean, they have lots of forwards up front, and on the back end, Jack Eichel is not Cale Makar.
6: I don't know.
5: I just wanted to say
4: 30 minutes.
5: I learned it yesterday.
4: Okay.
6: J.M. Lyles helped us out.
4: He can play 30 minutes.
5: Yeah.
4: Forwards don't play 30 minutes.
5: Yeah.
4: He's all situations, as important defensively as he is offensively.
5: Mm-hmm.
4: I just pace of play, controlling the game, that position. It's less about picking Makar over McKinnon than me picking the best defenseman against the best forward.
5: Yeah. Yeah, legitimately, it's like, that guy's one of the best in the world at forward, 22 minutes. He's the best in D, 28 minutes.
4: But it's the position that can dictate more of the game, and that was so lacking last night for Colorado.
6: So
5: good news.
6: There's two clips on it. Let's listen to the first one.

0: Jared Bednar clip one on the overview of the game, and you'll notice something he says in there that we can talk about. So clip one.
1: I thought it was good at times and not good enough at others. Like the start of the game, good energy, good pace. Thought we faded away for 20 minutes in there. And not from lack of effort. I think it was, I didn't love our puck play tonight, like our execution, coming out of our zone, through the neutral zone a little bit, even ozone play, you know, like there was...
2: Kale.
1: We gave him a handful of odd man rushes that came off our turnovers and missed execution, even if we were doing the right thing.
0: Yep.
1: And, like the third period, I thought we had a lot of juice and energy in the third period to try and fight our way back into it. But you're going to have to play a full 60 better than we did tonight, especially with the puck.
0: So four of the things he said there, Cale Makar related.
3: But I do think this point about odd man rushes really stood out to me, that it became one of those games where Colorado was all hands on deck pushing for that offense, whatever, and then Vegas would be back and get a better chance going the other way, kind of on the counterpunch, if you will. So, yeah, that became sort of a theme of the game for them, just not being able to get it in the net, and give Hart some credit there, and all of a sudden it's going back your way.
0: Let's play the second clip on Cale Makar missing from the game. Clip two from Bednar, Derek.
1: I mean, he's an important player, right? And he plays a lot, and...

0: I didn't hear that.
1: Do you think it's a
0: game? It's a series changer.
1: It's a wake up call, like a big time wake up call for Colorado.
0: I don't know if it's a wake up call or it's just reality that your team's just built too much around him, mm-hmm. and I don't expect him to play next game. No. I could be totally wrong, mm-hmm. and if he does. Are you getting 50%, 40%? Are you getting a guy that disappears three times to go into the dressing room and get retaped or frozen up? I don't know, but whatever was bothering him, not enough or enough to not play in game one, I would say there's a very high chance that it's still bothering him going into tomorrow night, and this is an every other night series.
2: Yeah. But I do, you know, I said this on the show yesterday, you know, when do you think he'll be back? For me, it depends how the series goes. Now, they did lose game one, but they controlled a lot of that hockey game. Like, they didn't lack for chances and opportunities. Carter Hart was very good. I think if you rerun that game, there's a lot of little tips and action around the net that just stays out. I think you can play that same game, get a different result if you're Colorado. So, Kip, you thought maybe after two games, kind of revisit Makar.
0: Yeah.
2: You know, I think that's pretty reasonable here.
0: Run that game again. Separated shoulder, dislocated shoulder, a tear somewhere. You can revisit all you want, but I get the sense that maybe even his playoffs might be in jeopardy.
1: Mm-hmm. Wow.
2: Yeah, that's the type of thing that can change course.
0: Again, that's crazy. A gut feel for me.
2: Yeah.
1: Can we just play the Nate MacKinnon clip I put in there, Derek? Just on him after the game. Clip Nate MacKinnon, please.
3: Something to really take from how that game ended, or is it?
4: I've just said execution like five times. I think that's what hurts.
2: He doesn't want to talk about anything but execution. He thinks they just didn't get her done.
0: Hey, he's just straight to the pool.
1: So,
0: get the flippers on today.
1: Doggy paddle. Is this like, is there anything to everybody just being around on eggshells around him all the time? Like, if that's what he's acting like all the time.
2: I think it's demanding, but I don't think like, winners are demanding.
1: I get that. And he has won. So they've won the cup. So I'm not going to say that he's not a winner, obviously. I just like.
0: You know who we're going to ask that question to?
1: Yeah, Beto.
0: The great
1: Edso.
0: Eddie Olchuk, former National Hockey Leaguer, TNT analyst, taking in Carolina and the Habs starting tonight. And most importantly, the guy who just says, give me a chance! Give me a chance! Edso.
5: What's going on, boys?
0: How are you, buddy?
5: We're doing good. Yeah, big game here tonight in Carolina. Watched that game last night, which was really interesting, obviously, with no Cale Makar. So we got ourselves a series out there, and we'll see if Montreal...
0: Oh, Frozen Eddie.
5: How is Carolina going to react after after this long time off as well? So good to be with you guys.
0: Our Sammy McKee just asked an interesting question on how tough is it to be around a high intense guy like Nate MacKinnon. Mm-hmm. Leon Draisaitl's another guy that I think if you ask Edmonton Oilers fans with some truth serum would say, you know, everything's fine with Leon as long as you get him the puck. What are your thoughts on the intensity of Nate? And obviously it's won him a cup in the past, but how difficult it is sometimes to I don't know, please these guys as a teammate.
5: I mean, I think we've all played with guys that are the expectation is so high. Sometimes it does put you in a spot where you feel like you got to try to force it at the most exact time or to get it to him maybe when he's not wanting it or expecting it. And those guys just think and play at a different level where they just feel like sometimes guys should know how to do that and be on that same level. And the majority of the league and majority of guys that this has happened to, it doesn't. That's just not the reality of it. So I'm sure teammates that we've all played with, and I just watching and talking to Nathan MacKinnon.

0: Kipper, because you asked me about him specifically. You know, I think you understand how some guys have had a difficult time of playing with him, or understanding on, you know, the certain spots on the area of the ice to make sure that your head is on a swivel and to be able to get it to him. But the expectation from those guys, they only see it from one way. And I don't think that a lot of these guys that do have this reputation that they don't ever change. And sometimes guys do understand, and you just gotta, when you play with them, you gotta know to be ready, and you gotta just, you know, you gotta be comfortable, and let's not make it where you gotta know how important a guy like Gabe Landeskog is, because it seems like he plays with him a lot now, and obviously he missed a lot of time because of all the injuries and everything that he had for that long stretch of 3+ years. But I think it certainly helps when you do have a guy like that that goes out there with him and sits next to him and does have that ability to be able to, you know, reel a guy in when needs be. But again, he's one of the best players in the world, and he puts a lot of pressure on himself, and he expects other guys to rise to that level. And just unfortunately, the majority of the league, and like I said, in certain situations, you know, we play with guys where you just, it's never going to be perfect, and it's never going to be right. So you just got to learn to be able to play the hand that's been dealt.
1: And so I know we don't have you for too long, so I want to make sure we get this Montreal-Carolina series previewed, and wanted to get your thoughts on one crucial aspect that everyone's kind of talking about, which is this rest versus rust aspect. Two sweeps, two game sevens on the other side. Where do you sit on how that should affect game one and the greater series?
0: Yeah, Bornie, I think it is the, going in anyways, it is the big question. And I guess I think we'll get a pretty good idea probably. I mean, I've kind of said 5 to 7 minutes of the first period of where Carolina is. So I think it's got a chance to go, I think, in a couple of different directions. One is they come out like gangbusters, and then they just ride it off. You know, they ride off maybe not playing as at that high intensity early, but they're able to sustain it and find a way to play a pretty darn good game. Two is the obvious one, where you think they're just going to be out of sync, and passes are out of line and out of sync, and they're icing the puck a lot, and they're fumbling their way out of their zone. You know, and you just will attest to that all to the, you know, the rust versus rest, as you had mentioned. And, you know, I think that there also is a scenario where they come out like gangbusters, and all of a sudden they don't have anything left for a period or two periods, and maybe Montreal is able to take advantage. So it'll be really interesting to see how this all plays out. But I think we would all agree we would rather be coming off of a nice long break than having come off a back-to-back seven-game series. And yeah, I know the Canadians got the extra day off, which is, I don't think you should underestimate it. It's like last night, going into that game last night, everybody was talking, okay, Makari's out. Okay, it's only one game. Well, last time I checked, it's one of four games. When you don't have the best defenseman arguably in the world, he doesn't play a game. That's a big advantage for Vegas, and they took advantage of it. It's no different here. Seven games, you know, they come off a seven-game series, that being the Habs. They took advantage of, you know, let's see if they can take advantage of the extra day off where they didn't have to play, you know, 48 hours later. So I don't know, Bornie, how this thing goes, but I know the Canadians were not around the rink today, so we didn't get a chance to really see anybody. Today we're going to get a chance to visit with Marty St. Louis before the game. But Carolina seemed pretty relieved that it was game day. They were pretty jacked up about, you know, how they had been playing. A couple of things that they want to tweak. But I believe in this series, and the one area that I'm going to really concentrate on, and I'm sure you guys will get to it, and as the series goes on, is with how aggressive the defense are for Carolina. And I'm just going to say, I don't want to say north, meaning north of the red line and into the offensive zone, but I'm going to maybe more concentrate on the blue line. Is they're so aggressive where they want to pinch in, press down, there's all kinds of verbiage, and they want to play in the offensive zone. So the wingers for Montreal, I mean, they got to do a good job in not only tonight's game, but in this series of

0: they want to have a extended series, they're going to have to really be good along the walls. But can Montreal be able to bypass that pinching defenseman? Can they get it by with the physicality? Can they chip it by him? Or, and they do have a couple of guys, in my opinion, especially Lane Hutson, and the other one being Noah Dobson, is can you make plays as a D-man and make some plays in the middle of the ice? Mm. Now, that becomes, it becomes risky. But if you have guys you trust, and they do have some veteran centermen there with Deneau and Suzuki, and, you know, they have guys like that that, you know how to patrol in on their own zone, that's one way to keep the puck off the wall and not feed into the pressure and the guys pinching down. So to me, I think that's the most important area of the ice in this series for both teams, because that's where Carolina wants to play. So just look at the rink, an empty rink, and just say, the left and right side, 10 feet from the blue line down all the way to the top of the circle or just above that. That's where Montreal is going to want to, or excuse me, that's where Carolina is going to want to pinch in offensively, press down. For Montreal, can they win those battles, or are they going to try to make those plays through the middle of the ice and then all of a sudden one errant pass or, you know, one play? Some guys can do it. Hutson, I know, can do it. Dobson can do it. Matheson at times can do it, but he has the ability to, you know, maybe not read it so great. That, to me, is the area that I'm going to watch really closely in the series.
1: You're watching and listening to Eddie Olchuk, TNT hockey analyst, as he gets set for Carolina and the Habs tonight. I know we only got you for a couple more minutes here, but and I know Dobish has played six more games than Anderson, but how impressive are both of these guys? And who's going to bend or break first here?
0: Yeah. That's a good question. I mean, we talked about that on our ride back, Kipper and Borney, Kenny Albert, and Brian Boucher, who I'm working the game with, along with Jackie Redmond. You know, could there be a scenario where all of a sudden, and Freddie has played, obviously he's been very banged up in a lot of his career, and he always seems to play really well after being well-rested. Well, you can't get any more well-rested than this when you consider the guy's 8-0 and he's had all this time off. And then for Dobish, I mean, has he come out of nowhere here? I mean, I guess to a certain extent. But Marty and seeing, we did game seven in the Tampa series and talking to Marty St. Louis before the game. Like, it was just, like, they just kind of felt like, yeah, this is the way that we were going to go. And he just took the opportunity and has done it. Now, do both guys, have both guys shown that maybe they could go sideways here? Yeah. Well, you know, Freddie is obviously the veteran of the two, but, you know, Dobish has had a couple of, you know, of some tough runs. And, you know, maybe there's been a couple of games in these playoffs where, you know, I thought maybe Marty could have pulled him a little bit earlier. And that was that game six. In the second round, all these games become a blur. I'm sorry. game six in Montreal when they, you know, when they got seven or eight on him or whatever the number ended up being. And then, you know, eventually he got him out of there. So, but he's been very good. And yeah, do both guys have the chance to, you know, maybe go sideways and all of a sudden it's 5-4 after two? Yeah, maybe we can. And, you know, maybe we see somebody else at some point in the series. But I think the way that it's gone so far, these are the guys, and we expect them both to be ready to go here tonight.
1: Have fun tonight. Edzo, thanks for doing this, pal.
0: All right, Kipper, see you, Borney. Say hi to Sammy. Be well. Talk to you soon.
2: Thanks for your time, pal.
1: That is Eddie Olchuk, one of the best in the business.
3: So I'm treading lightly here, okay? I want to go back to the Vegas series, and I want to talk about Mitch Marner.
1: Sammy, don't do this to yourself.
3: No, I'm being journalistic here, okay? Thought he was fabulous last night. Thought until the last 10 minutes of the game, he was the best player on the ice. I really did. I thought the pass to Dorofeev, picking pockets, just looked like a great Marner game. We've seen him have great games with the Leafs. You know what it looks like. I can't get over how everybody just has to bring up Toronto every single time anything happens. They do it on the broadcast, on social media, on Twitter, on your friends, everyone. It's like, why? It's just because we're so big and they know that it pisses us off. Like, it's just, help but bring up the Leafs every time he does something good.
1: I know, but
3: it's crazy.
1: If you get just past this Toronto thing,
3: Yes.
1: It's very

0: Very seldom teams let great players in their prime just walk out the door and forget that, and forget.
1: Listen, that's a fair point.
0: Forget.
1: I get that.
0: Just forget that they managed to get a late first round pick, okay? Or that they've got the first pick overall because forget all that.
1: Yeah.
0: It just doesn't happen.
1: Yeah.
0: It's just, it was just a bad, one of the most mismanaged asset situations that we've recently seen in NHL history.
1: Okay, that's fair.
0: Okay.
1: But let's just say, for example, the team that he was playing for before, I don't know.
2: Well, we just saw this Kachuk in Calgary. Kachuk left and...
1: Yeah, like, he was, like, was everybody just like, oh, how did Calgary let him go? Or how did this... Like, it's just, I can't believe how much everybody makes it about Toronto.
0: The noise is bigger because there's more people around this story, Sam. That's all.
2: It's just, and it's a worse decision, right? Like, at least Calgary tried to recoup assets for Kachuk.
1: Like, all the same people that were dunking on Mitch Marner while he was here, being like, this guy can't get it done. This guy does this. This guy does that. You know, Toronto, ha, ha, ha. Now they're like, well, what the hell was Toronto doing? They're talking out of both sides of their mouth. All the same people that are going on and doing this. It's infuriating.
0: They lack knowledge of just all of the things around it, too.
1: Yeah, I mean, they weren't in the day-to-day of it. I get that.
0: There was no Brett Howden for Mitch Marner back then to score big goals. There was no unsung heroes to step up. Mitch made a lot of good plays in the playoffs.
1: Totally.
0: And
1: I get it.
0: And a lot of plays didn't get finished.
1: For sure. But a lot of plays he didn't finish either. So it goes both ways. It was a group effort. We'll say that. And I'm not going to yell. We're not going to yell.
0: No, we're not going to yell. You're asking why the story is so big.
1: I'm just blown away by how much it's about Toronto. Like, the guy can't even have his time without everybody bringing up Toronto. I didn't even go through his thing. Like, even towards, oh, it's Toronto. Like, just enjoy it.
0: But okay, go ahead, Justin. I don't want to take you out of this.
2: Sports fandom isn't a master's level course. Some people just want to dip their toe in and have fun. It's a fun topic. It's like, how ridiculous that a team let someone this good go is kind of a funny thing to make a joke about and then go back to work.
1: Sure. Okay. That's fair.
0: Here's the last one.
1: I guess it's just nice.
0: I've mentioned this many times, that there is still a jealousy above all when a large portion of the league looks at the Toronto Maple Leafs and go, you guys have done squat for 60 years.
2: We're still talking.
0: And yet you guys control all of, the majority of the major media push comes out of Toronto. You think you're the center of the universe. You make all this money, right?
2: Yeah. People still go. That's fair.
0: You still stink, and yet people go and spend $200-$400 on a ticket.
1: Yeah.
0: And there's just the jealousy factor. So when there's a chance to get a shot in on Toronto, they take advantage of it because they know it gets to a guy like you.
1: Oh, it gets to me. It gets to me horribly. They're in my
3: because they.
1: They're in my kitchen slamming my cupboards, boys. Like, they are.
0: But they're getting roast beef sandwiches out of your kitchen.
1: They're in my fridge. They're going in there. They're taking a beer out of there. They're putting their feet up.
0: Yeah.
1: It's infuriating.
0: And it's not going to go away anytime soon.
1: I got to tell you, I watched that game last night, and I think I saw maybe Steve Dangle send a tweet about this, and I'm going to just reiterate it.
0: You're a nightmare.
1: Toronto, if you're listening for this, if you're a Toronto fan, okay, you have 2 to 3 weeks to prepare yourself for this.
0: For the Conn Smythe?
1: But they're going to win the Cup, and he's going to win the Conn Smythe.
2: So just buckle in.
1: This is my nightmare. Enjoy your next 3 weeks. The weather's supposed to be getting nicer. Watch some baseball. Enjoy some rounds of golf. But I'm telling you, it's coming. It's coming. He looked awesome last night. He was unbelievable in that game. MacKinnon took over. He was the best player for the last half of the third period. But up until then, anyways.
2: Do you want to hear Torts on him?
0: Yeah.
1: Well, it was on his line.
2: Torts clip one, please.
4: You know, we tried, when Bill came back, we tried it. And, I don't know. Coaches just try different things. And if something sticks, it's usually two guys that usually can play well with one another. That one kind of had some glue to it right away.

0: It's an important line for me because I can use them not just in offensive situations, but on both circles in our end. It's a very important line, especially with Stoney being out.
1: Forget who we had on. Was it you who said that Carlson's straw that stirs the drink for Vegas?
2: Oh, he's been so good, and he's been good the moment they picked him up in the expansion draft.
1: Who'd they get him from? And I asked this.
2: Columbus.
3: Columbus, yep.
2: Columbus.
3: He scored 40 for their first year, right? So he, and that Howden, it's a fantastic trade by the Knights. They got him for Nick
1: DeSimone,
3: hey. And a round four pick, Noah Leyba.
2: He scored 23 goals this year?
3: No.
1: Kills penalties, runs. How many
3: goals?
1: People.
3: He scored 12 goals. Oh, last year, 12. Last full season, he scored 23. This year, he scored 12 and 58, but he has 12 and 58. Goals.
2: But he's had a 23-goal season. The guy makes $2.5 million for four more years, if I'm not mistaken.
3: Oh, my God.
2: $2.5 million.
3: He's going full Fernando Pisani right
2: like
3: now.
2: Like this guy.
3: Everything he touches turns to gold.
2: If this guy was in a situation like Bobby McMahon, he'd be looking at $4 million.
1: Oh, okay, four?
2: No.
1: Oh, yeah. Four. I said a much higher number.
2: I don't know, five?
1: Well, McMahon's going to get five.
2: Yeah.
3: But if Alex Tuck's going to get 10, I mean, he might be heading up into the sixes.
1: Yeah.
3: I don't know.
2: But that's what a guy like Mitch Marner has now. A few of these guys that can step up, and he's getting goaltending too.
3: Well, and they're not playing it. They're not playing it with the others. Like, it's just they're mixing it up. Anyway, it's just a tough time for Leaf fan.
1: Now, would that have been an option here?
3: No, not allowed. when you signed your contract as the coach of Toronto Maple Leafs, Marner and Matthews must play together. Yeah. Willie and Tavares must play together.
1: Don't even look at anything else.
3: If you consider putting them on four separate lines, you're fired.
1: Apparently.
3: God, I hate hockey. All right.
2: I'm going to help you prepare for the Conn Smythe. Don't worry. We're going to build it. We're going to build together.
3: Thank you, Kipper. I need
2: your
3: help,
2: welcome,
3: brother. It's game time, presented by Bet365, an official partner of the NHL. Must be 19+, Ontario only. Please play responsibly. What do we got going on tonight? The Montreal Canadiens are in Carolina for game one of the Eastern Conference Finals. I got to tell you, I love this number for the Canadiens.
1: Okay.
3: Plus 165 tonight for the
1: Habs. Wow.
3: Minus 200 for the Carolina Hurricanes. We all know about that stat that we've been saying every single day about the sweeps and the game seven, mm-hmm. blah, blah, blah. If you've listened to this, you know. I just think plus 165 is a wonderful number
1: mm-hmm.
3: for the Montreal Canadiens. Listen, they could lose, obviously. But like that value for a team coming in hot. The other side of it, Marty, we can play some clips in the second half. Marty talked about that sort of emotional letdown, so there's that side of it as well. But the Habs there at plus 165 is a very nice number. Looking over at the major leagues of baseball, the Toronto Blue Jays finish up a four-game set at Yankee Stadium. Grinded one out last night. Had Trust Tree?
1: Yeah.
3: Didn't even turn it on. I was there watching hockey, watching basketball. No, I just didn't. Needed a night off. They are underdogs today at Yankee Stadium, plus 125. It's a bullpen day. Have they ever had a good bullpen day at a Yankee Stadium?
1: I remember one.
3: Braden Fisher starts for the Blue Jays. Carlos Rodon for the Yankees, minus 150 on the money line for the New York Yankees. And that was Game Time presented by Bet365, an official partner of the NHL. 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
2: Okay, let's take a quick break. And when we return, more sound out of Carolina. Also, some Sidney Crosby talk about his future.
1: Also,
3: can we do some world championship talk?
2: You got some for us?
3: I think it's a good conversation. I do. And there's the Hamilton AHL team has a name.
2: Oh, all right. You heard the man. 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
9: I'm genuinely excited.
8: Really hope that Seth Jarvis's buddies get on the broadcast. Haven't seen enough of them recently, so
9: yeah,
8: really
9: get a
8: hoping
9: line on that.
8: Hoping Kyle, if you're listening, let's get Seth Jarvis's buddies in there. Let's make it about them.
9: I love you guys. Don't listen to them.
7: Well, we've had our fill of Elliot with Sabretooth. Seriously,
9: you're done.
8: And that's that was burying our friends on Sportsnet.
7: Burying them.
8: Taylor Hall, Logan Stankoven, and Jackson Blake have been the driving force offensively for Carolina, combining for 31 points during the 8-0 run for the Carolina Hurricane. Mm-hmm. 31 points.
9: Meanwhile, Jarvis and Stank, or who else is on that line with those guys? Svechnikov.
8: Yeah.
9: They have like 4 or 5 even strength points total. So
8: that's different. Insane.
9: Yeah.
8: The Canes have allowed 2 goals or fewer in all 8 games. Freddie Anderson, 950 save percentage and a 1.12 goals against
9: stud.
8: Average. Is that good?
9: Stud.
8: 2 clubs have met twice in the postseason since the Canes relocated to Raleigh. Carolina won both of those best of 7 series in 2002 and 2006 en route to the Stanley Cup final in each prospective playoff run, ultimately winning the cup in 2002. So
9: I did look into that while I was talking, and that line has 4 or 5 on 5 points. So Carolina needs their top line to get in gear.
8: Well, not if your second line has 31 points.
9: Yeah, not if Taylor Hall is a Conn Smythe favorite.
8: Yeah, I don't know.
7: This is a foot soldier playoffs, man. It's going to be the Howdens. It's going to be the Taylor Halls. And I know he's a former MVP, but
8: the
7: that
8: new,
7: was
8: hooks.
7: Like, new hooks. It's all like secondary guys. Who steps up? Who becomes the new hero?
8: It's crazy.
9: Sam will love to hear me say this. It's the anti-Leafs playoff runs of yore.
8: It's great stuff.
9: Yeah.
8: That's just compelling and rich.
9: Really thrilling.
8: And rich. That was the Acura Performance Matchup. The 2026 Acura MDX. Precisely Premium.
7: Okay. Two most familiar, famous faces aren't on the ice tonight. They're behind the bench. Rod Brindamore and Marty St. Louis.
9: Yeah.
7: Hall of Famers, Stanley Cup champions. Like,
9: want to know something funny?
7: This is the ultimate new coach right now.
9: But this is the funniest thing. They are the 3rd and 4th longest tenured coaches in the NHL. Marty St. Louis is the 4th longest.
8: Is that true?
9: It's Cooper, then it's Bednar, then it's Brindamore, then it's Marty St. Louis, who was hired in 2022.
7: They're just putting the rest of them through the meat grinder and, hey, see ya.
8: So yeah. So 3 of the 4 most long tenured coaches are in the conference finals?
9: Mm-hmm. And Coop was in the playoffs too.
8: Interesting.
9: Well, you find a good one, you should hang on.
7: Brindamore has won a playoff round every year he's coached.
9: Every single year. Won a playoff round.
7: Yeah. Yeah,
9: but you know,
7: it's made a lot of money.
9: But if I'm not
7: for
9: mistaken,
7: the owner.
9: I know they've gone to the conference final.
7: 3
9: twice,
7: out of 4, I think.
9: But they haven't won a game there yet. I think they got swept both times.
8: Florida sweep them both times? They didn't get one.
7: Isn't it 3 out of 4?
9: What's that?
7: Conference finals for Carolina?

0: I don't know. I thought they've only been to two.
1: All these years blend together of them just getting beat by like a drum by the.
0: It's a different matchup this time. They're not winning zero games this series.
1: No, I agree.
0: I mean, seems unlikely.
1: Did you want to hear from Marty?
2: I do want to hear from Marty.
1: What were the clips I put in?
2: Rusty versus Rest?
1: Yeah, let's play clip one, please, Derek. Marty's
3: hey, here. Coach. Obviously, you guys have played a large volume of games recently. Is there a way, or maybe you've gotten experience as a player, that you can kind of get a jump on a team that's coming in off a big break, take advantage of maybe what people might be calling potential rest?
4: I mean, I'd like to believe that, you know, but pretty sure Rod has his team pretty dialed in too, right? Like, I know they got time off, but I know they it's a hard-working team. I'm sure they put the time and they try to replicate the energy, the physicality, whatever it is, the intensity of a game. I'd be very shocked that they show rust.
1: There you go.
0: All right, then. Well, this is going to be fascinating because this whole hardworking Carolina team, the idea in past years has been that they've just been worn down. That they just outwork teams and they find their way through and then they kind of don't have gas in the tank when they get up against Florida. No excuse this year.
2: They're also a team that just, they'll throw anything to the net.
0: Yeah, they do.
2: It's all volume.
0: They give the goaltender the chance to get hot. Valley on our show has said that Carolina Hurricanes can make your goalie look like a star.
2: Which I think kind of plays into Dobish a little bit here because he looks like he's now a guy that doesn't get overwhelmed, right? He likes the workload. He can handle the workload.
0: He says he could play 40 of these.
2: He's got the mental.
1: It's time to prove it.
0: Yeah. That's a big thing to put out there.
1: When you're coming off seven games and you're going up against a team that shoots 100 pucks a night, you better be able to play 40.
0: That's a great point.
2: I think he's passed a couple of tests already. And, of course, he's just halfway through to a Stanley Cup.
0: But yeah, the first half of the marathon is easiest to run.
2: I think
0: run,
2: he's passed a few tests already for me that he can bounce back.
1: I think
2: he's a little resilient, right?
0: Yeah.
2: And like a golfer, these goalies have to have short memories. Mm-hmm. And I think he's positioned. Now, he could have that type of game that, to Valley's point, can start making Carolina thinking.
0: What do we have to do?
2: About overpassing. Because that's the tendency, right? When you run into a goalie that just you can't beat.
0: Mm-hmm. Yeah, and I don't want my comments there to sound like skepticism about Dobish the goalie, who I think's awesome.
1: Yeah,
0: I think he's going to be great. I just think he said very confidently he can do that many of them, and I think it is going to get harder against a team that shoots a lot and just goes to the net, and it's going to be a heavy workload for him. And, you know, towards the end of that series, Dobish had question marks. Great in Game 7, obviously, but it... Yeah, we'll see, right? It's going to be a goaltender duel.
1: I'm really interested in Freddie.
0: Yeah, I am too, because he's rested. No excuse, healthy.
1: And, you know, coming off the long break, I wouldn't say that. I mean, I guess everyone said that sweep with the Senators that feels like 6 years ago was kind of close and they had some chances or whatever, but it wasn't like they got really tested in the second round by the Flyers.
0: Mm-hmm.
1: I mean, Habs got some shooters. Like it's going to be a different series for Freddie.
0: Totally.
1: And do you think there's a chance that we see Bussy in the series? If you had to predict now, if I'm going to say over under half a game played for Brandon Bussy in this game, what will you take?
0: Yeah, I'll take over. Montreal, like that Slafkovský is yet to have his day. Well, I know game one in the playoffs.
1: Skipper, you think he plays or no?
2: It just might be one of those years where it kind of goes okay for Freddie.
1: Okay.
2: I'm not saying he's going to win this series, but I think he could. I get a feeling that.
1: Like they won't go away from him.
2: I don't know. I could be totally wrong on this, but I don't see him faltering like typically he has in the past.
0: I think
2: there's a hump there that he may have gotten over.
0: Everyone sees the way Carolina plays as this like sort of a referendum on analytics and the style or whatever, but I actually think how Freddie plays and Bussy plays in the series will be a bit of a referendum on their decision-making too, because they have for years basically said, we think that if you just have, there's no telling which goalie can get hot at any given time. We're not going to spend through the nose to have a superstar goalie in here.

0: Yeah.
1: They roll the dice. They're keepers.
0: I think just one more point for Anderson. I think there's real comfort level with Slavin. Keandre Miller was horrific with the New York Rangers. He's really settled in nicely on this roster. Walker was signed over as a free agent.
2: Chatfield's your boy. You've been talking about Chatfield really since our show started.
0: Big Chatfield fan. And I just think that they're in sync right now. Maybe 11 days will prove me wrong.
2: I got a DM from a egg on Twitter. So this is dangerous. From Robin Strathroy. Says that Carolina is 1-16 in 17 Eastern Conference final games. So I don't know. I guess that's under Rod.
1: Mm-hmm.
2: They've had a tough time in the Eastern Conference. So if that's wrong, blame Robin Strathroy. But that feels right.
1: That feels right. That's how thoroughly we vet the data we spout.
2: Yes.
1: On the show.
2: Twitter egg, you're good.
1: Mid-show DM from an egg. This is going on the air.
2: Yeah, I think it's right, though. That's why I said it.
0: Sid Crosby, Sammy.
2: Yeah. So he did a sit down with Josh Yeo. Mm-hmm. Yeo, is that right?
1: Yep.
2: Says he has no plans on hanging up soon. Will next year will not be his final one? Not at all. Appears to be considering playing another 5 years. That seems crazy.
1: Great.
2: I mean, I like it, but...
1: He said, so go ahead. Doing year-to-year contracts, right? And the saying to Sam before the show, like, it's just so crazy how much money he's left on the table. If he were money hungry or had an agent who really pushed him, he's 38. He'd be like, give me a 4-year deal. Give me the Tanev. Give me Marchand. Give me the one that takes, you know, a sail off into the sunset. But he's like, I don't know. If it's not working for you, it's not working for me. I don't want it to happen at all. Let's just decide every year. What a healthy way to exist. Pretty admirable.
0: I'm a huge fan. So whatever he decides, it's good by me.
1: Yeah.
0: Because he's Sid.
1: He'll probably play for 8.7 every year until
0: Stay in pit. Go somewhere else. Have another experience. Do whatever you want to do. You're Sid.
2: I'm pointing at the jersey.
0: There's a lot of guys I don't like. There's a lot of guys where I'm like, just hang it up already. But he's not.
2: He's different.
0: He's different.
1: I'm really at the point where I just don't think I could see him in any other jersey. I don't think.
2: One year in the blue, blonde, and rouge for his dad?
1: I don't. You know, 1 year for the Islanders, the Leafs. I don't want to see it. Like, it's.
2: I wouldn't mind the Leafs.
1: You do the Leafs, eh?
0: Yeah, I'd take him in Montreal.
2: Me too. I hate to admit it.
0: I think it would be so good for hockey.
2: Mm-hmm. Agree. 1 year.
1: Montreal does feel right.
0: Yeah, Montreal would feel right to me.
2: Can you imagine him coming out? I can't imagine it. You're right. Yeah. I just like tried to picture it in my mind.
1: Him in Team Canada colors, the Reds, been on him before.
2: Yeah, that's fair. That's fair. Go ahead.
1: The World Championships were something that came up pre-show a little bit as well.
0: Okay, can we just go back to Sid one more time?
1: Yeah, please.
0: Okay.
1: Do the whole show?
0: The whole captaincy thing, I told you, he would not take it. It was his call, and he said, absolutely not.
1: Yeah, because they already stupidly gave it to the kid.
0: Maybe so, but Sid's that cool.
1: I know that he is, and I know that he would always do the right thing.
0: Okay.
1: And I know that the team wasn't going to vote to take it off the kid.
2: And who's the coach over there? It's the guy that's like a pretty highly touted guy. I forget the guy's name, but he's kind of up-and-comer.
1: Mieszka Donskov?
2: That's correct.
1: I don't know if I'm saying that right.
2: It's correct. It's in that realm.
1: Yeah.
2: And in the dressing room, Sid goes up and is like, congratulations on it. Like, we know who the captain is. Everyone knows who the captain is. It's Sid. He just doesn't happen to have the C on his jersey.
1: Yeah.
2: He's going to talk to the refs. World Championship.
1: But yes, the World Championships, other stuff. Last night, or yesterday, or day, whatever the hours are today.
2: It's today.
1: Canada wins 6-5 in overtime, and the goal is a sick Evan Bouchard backdoor pass to Mark Scheifele.
2: Tic-tac-toe.
1: Gonna use that one. You know, any thoughts of like... Looking back at our Olympic choices and being like, God, another game breaker, another player.
2: Kipper said it the day after.
0: I do believe on record just maybe a week or two before, totally changed my mind on Evan Bouchard. He should have been.
1: Yeah. There. I said it 3 months prior to the Olympics and Chris Pronger buried me on Twitter for it.
2: Yeah, I forgot about that.
1: I had every defenseman knower in the league telling me I was way off.
2: My take always has been like they were plenty good enough to win. They filled him in.
1: They pumped him.

0: But like, maybe they would have shot three in regulation if they had had Bouchard and Shifley and others. Like, it's just,
1: I think if you could go back, if you could time machine it, you'd have Matthew Schaefer and Bouchard
0: instead of,
1: take your pick. Yeah.
2: Boys, they lost in a 3-on-3 competition, skilled, goofy little shinny game.
0: And listen,
2: okay, they lost the gold medal in a 3-on-3.
0: Like I've said, like
2: not
0: I've
2: real
0: said,
2: hockey.
1: What a shame.
0: You both have seen the ratings.
2: Okay,
0: we did our part. We grew the game. We had to let them have that one.
1: I'm glad you reminded me of that. For some reason, I talked myself into OT being 5-on-5, and that was the Four Nations.
0: 3-on-3 has been a part of our life for 15, how
2: lives?
0: Long?
2: What lives?
1: Four Nations.
2: A regular season lives?
0: Yes. It's not like it's total.
2: But not in the real stuff, Sammy.
0: We lost because we had to grow the game in America.
1: It wasn't real.
0: Yes, it was real.
2: No,
0: sucked.
2: It's not real.
0: It's real.
2: Okay.
0: It's real.
2: Mini hockey. It's might as well be on your knees in the in a Holiday Inn.
1: Yeah.
2: We might as well be between two ferns for nets. That's how I see 3-on-3 hockey.
0: Put down a couple boots and shoot it through the net. So I'm glad we got a little bit of time to talk about. Bornese Islanders, their AHL affiliate, is now in Hamilton. And the name unveiled today in Hamilton. The Hammers.
1: Give them what they want.
0: Oh,
1: give the people what they want.
2: How's your hammer?
1: Look at that.
0: We're going blue.
1: I can't even follow up on that appropriately.
0: I was surprised.
1: Dressing room for that.
0: I was surprised with the blowback to this.
1: Blowback?
0: People hated it.
1: Hit them with a hammer.
0: It's the Hammers. Go Hams.
1: You live in Hammer.
0: What do you say? Go a Hams hammer. Go? Let's go Hammers. Great name.
1: You
0: great
1: see the,
0: colors.
1: You know, not much of an AI guy, but don't mind some of the generated fisherman hammer style logos.
2: They give away real hammers in a giveaway.
1: Here come the hammers.
0: Right. Just carry it
1: around. Them on the ice.
2: I don't want to cheer against a hammer fan. Get a hammer over the head.
1: I think it's a hammerhead. You can do so much with that handle.
0: Yes.
1: That's a unique.
0: I love it. Hammers.
1: Populist choice.
0: Go Hammers.
1: All right. Lilligren, 2 years, $6.5 million.
2: The lily pad.
0: Good for him. Good for him.
1: Yeah.
2: Great contract in only 2 years.
0: And I thought he was like a healthy scratch for the worst team in the league for a little bit there.
2: Give me a score tonight, boys. Does Montreal take a little advantage here of the rust?
1: I still think Carolina is Carolina. Give me a nice, safe choice, low scoring, 2-1.
0: I think it's a Carolina beat down tonight, and then the Habs win game two.
2: Okay.
0: I'll say 4-5-1 Carolina.
2: I got to take 4-2 Montreal then.
1: I think if Montreal wins a game in Carolina, it's tonight.
0: Okay. All right.
1: But I don't know. I have Carolina in five.
0: The clip we didn't play from Marty, he was like, it'll be hard to get the energy going, like kind of changing series and getting it back up to that level. So we'll see.
1: All righty.
2: Our thanks to Eddie Olchuk. It's the Eastern Conference Final, Game 1 set tonight in Carolina. The Montreal Canadiens, 8 p.m. Eastern, 7:30 pregame.
1: Perfect.
0: Go Hammers.
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0: 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Lena.
1: Hello.
0: How are you?
1: I'm doing great. How are you?
0: I'm doing good. You good?
1: Yep.
0: Okay. Cool. A lot to get into on the show today. A Montreal Canadiens heavy show. Intentionally,
1: yes.
0: Kind of unintentionally. It's our way of making it about the Vancouver Canucks, though, which I feel like we excel at here at Sportsnet 650.
1: Drawing parallels?
0: Anything going on really in the world. We're like, hey, how do we make this about the Vancouver Canucks?
1: Mm-hmm.
0: So we're going to do that today.
1: In this case, I feel like there are many ways we can draw parallels with the Montreal Canadiens.
0: Yes. So we're going to look at how the Canadiens got to where they are now and what lessons the Vancouver Canucks can take from that. We're also going to preview the Canadiens and Hurricanes series. It starts tonight, Eastern Conference Final in Carolina, 5:00 our time, the good time. In a few minutes, we're going to speak to Mark Dumont from Montreal Hockey Now about everything going on with the Montreal Canadiens.
1: Man, the city must be buzzing.
0: It must
1: despite be. Them not playing at home.
0: Yeah, but that first game at home, it's going to be nuts. I mean, even their watch parties have been
1: nuts. At Centre Bell, it's like insane that they can fill it.
0: Yes. The Bell Center.
1: Yeah.
0: Yeah. Yeah. Yeah, so we'll get into that.
1: Say also, it the proper way, Josh.
0: I don't believe in my ability to do that properly. So I'm not going to. I'll practice in break, and on the other side, I'll give it a go.
1: You can do it.
0: But text in 650-650, your thoughts on that. Anything you want to get into on the show today, we will try to hit it before the show is over. Also, we will do the People's Mock this segment, and also we'll get into the Vegas Golden Knights beating the Colorado Avalanche in Game 1. Were you surprised, Lena?
1: You know what? I said 5 games. I'm still confident that Avs get it done in 5.
0: So it's just a, you can have one. That's fine. Have one. We'll get 4 in a row after.
1: How funny was Nathan McKinnon's remarks in the post game?
0: He was a little agitated. That's for sure.
1: Execution has said that about 5 times.
0: Yeah, he did.
1: It's funny how terrified people are of Nathan McKinnon.
0: He's a scary dude.
1: I mean, I would be too. He's intense.
0: A very intense dude. You're like, I want to have some pasta today. And he's like, I am going to kill you. So that's the Nathan McKinnon experience. And I do think they'll be better for game 2. I'm still taking Colorado. We have our boss Cam and I have a little bit of a bet with Dom going.
1: Oh.
0: Because he thinks Vegas is going to win. And we picked Colorado.
1: What a fool.
0: I agree. Also, how are you feeling about tonight's game? Carolina, Montreal, game 1.
1: I am curious if the Habs can take advantage of the fact that they just played. So they're playing on momentum versus the Canes, who have not played since April. Or sorry, not April.
0: They haven't played since April.
1: Since May 9th. May 9th.
0: Yeah.
1: That's a long time.
0: It's been a while. And I do think that not only that, but there's also the jump in, at least what I view as team quality between the Canadians and, like, I don't think the Flyers and Senators. I did pick the Senators to beat the Hurricanes again because
1: you have no belief in them.
0: I just don't believe in Carolina. But that being said, there is still a clear jump in quality from Ottawa and Philly to Montreal and what they've been doing in the playoffs. So I'm interested in seeing that.
1: You think they're finally getting challenged is what you're saying.
0: Yes. And then also, like, how do they react to having 12 days off? And they haven't lost yet in the playoffs. They're 8-0. They've won 8 games in a row.
1: Yeah.
0: Do they make it 9 tonight? I don't know. We'll see. I have my doubts.
1: The odds are in their favor at home.
0: It is the People Show. Josh Elliott Wolf, Lena Sataghian. And we go to the Able Auctions hotline now to get more into that. And we welcome in Mark Dumont from Montreal Hockey Now. Appreciate you taking the time, Mark. How are you?
2: Thanks for asking me on, Lena and Josh. I'm doing great because the Montreal Victoire took home a championship yesterday.
1: Yes.
2: And we're talking about hockey today. So it's great to be a hockey fan in Montreal right now.
0: Yeah, I was going to ask about that. So, yeah, the vibes in Montreal surrounding everything hockey at the moment, just are they unreal ahead of game 1 tonight as well?
2: It really is. And obviously, you know, the Montreal

0: The women's team, and this goes beyond the Victoire, there's the Stars, the Canadiens, etc. They've always been good. So we kind of expect them to win, which is, we put expectations on them that aren't reasonable, but when they win, we say yes, because we knew they were going to win. Now, the Montreal Canadiens, that's a little bit different. What's happening right now, there's almost an entire new generation of fans that are creating new memories. Because, Josh and Lena, as you know, the Habs have a long history, but not all the fans that go to the games really know about that history, never made part of that history. So there are new memories being created every single day. And I think that's really important for the new generation of Habs fans, is to kind of, you know, it's great to hear about, you know, Lassard and Robinson and even Maurice Richard, but these are memories that they can have with their family, with their kids, move on to the next generation. So it's a whole new chapter of hockey in Montreal, and that's exactly what a city like this, the history is important, but this is what the city needed. You know, take that next step, write that new chapter, respect the history, but don't be dependent on it. And that's really what's happening in Montreal.
1: Okay, I really got to ask you now, because you just brought it up, but what did it

0: hockey, and those are the three queens of hockey in Quebec. And it was just, you know, they've done so much for the sport, and I'm talking about the entire sport.
1: Yeah.
0: When Kathleen Ouellette started her camp for excellence for young women, because there weren't very many of those camps. Well, by last year, some of the women that she first started for, sorry, little girls, 6, 7, they're in the NCAA. You know what I mean? And they're starting to play for Team Canada. So we're seeing finally all this hard work from these innovators, these people that should obviously immediately be in the Hall of Fame, coming to fruition. And it's just, it's beautiful because we missed, you know, the primes of a lot of these women. And it's just fantastic to see all the fans, everyone get involved. And it's just been the best project so far. I think the project of the decade so far has been the PWHL.
1: Absolutely. And just to see MPP adding to her legacy, like I never would have thought there would be a league where she could win again in something. But what did you make of their season as a whole? Because obviously they've been a solid competitor ever since the PWHL came on. And mm-hmm. I mean, I was really impressed with the addition of Abby Rock, and just, I feel like the wife line that they called it with Abby Rock, and in addition to Laura Stacey, like they were so impressive to watch throughout. But yeah, what did you make of their season as a whole?
0: Well, it's interesting because when the draft happened, people were saying, oh no, the Canadiens, they wanted to go win now and not win in the future. But that was kind of the situation they were put into. People were expecting them to win now. Now we're seeing them, they're playing most of their games in Laval. So what happened is that they need 10,000 people. They need 10,000 seats to actually to the fans. That's how popular it's become. They've already ditched their arena in Verdun because there's only 3,000 or 4,000 seats. So just to give you an idea that the hockey is so popular right now, the women's hockey, that they're even eyeing bigger arenas, which is almost unheard of. So all in all, in terms of just the fans, how they built the roster coming into next year, it's been, I'd say, a 10-on-10 season for the Montreal Victoire. And hopefully the Habs can emulate them going forward.
2: It is the People Show. Josh Elliott Wolf, Lena Stegian, joined by Mark Dumont from Montreal Hockey Now. So pivoting back to tonight's game, the Canadiens mm-hmm. coming off a huge Game 7 overtime win. Meanwhile, the Carolina Hurricanes have just been relaxing for like 12 days. They have not lost a game in the playoffs. What's the road to a Montreal win here? What's the weaknesses in Carolina and the strengths in Montreal that we'll be seeing here?
0: Hopefully for you, there's a lot of people from Montreal listening, but if I had money right now, and if I was willing to bet on the NHL, it's going directly on the Carolina Hurricanes. The reason being, it's not just that they're a dominant team in the playoffs. If we look at their numbers in the regular season, there's almost nothing that the Canadiens do better than the Carolina Hurricanes. But here's the thing. That's exactly how the Habs like it. This is how they've done all year long. They respond to adversity. So without getting behind the eight ball, the Montreal Canadiens are actually a pretty boring team. But once you start to push them a little, once they get their backs against the walls, that's when the claws come out. And I think we'll have to see that against the Hurricanes. It'll be all about attacking them quick. You know, they've been off for 17 months now. You know, try to get a little bit of that rust, but also get that physical game involved. Get you know, I don't think the Hurricanes are a particularly physical team. And if you could get them off their game a little bit, I think the Habs, without focusing solely on the physical play, then the Habs will be in good shape. And obviously, they need their depth to keep scoring because the first line has not scored. Well, I think they've scored 2 even straight goals, possibly 3 all playoffs.
2: Is that because of them struggling, or is that the other teams, the Sabres, the Lightning, focusing in on shutting down that top line?
0: I believe it's the latter, honestly. You saw in the first round, Brendan Hagel did a great job. I mean, he even dropped Slavkov with a punch, but he shut down that first line. And then you saw guys like Kirby Dog, Alex Tessier, you know, Josh Anderson, Alex Newhook. You know, you can never win without a good Newfoundlander. That's my new rule. And he's taken over the scoring. So while the first line is, honestly, they're getting dominated, we all thought that would be an issue, the rest of the lineup has really risen to the occasion, and it's a new player every single night.
1: So Josh kind of mentioned it earlier on, but do you think that the Montreal Canadiens have a chance to set the tone because they are in kind of like game mode, whereas the Canes obviously have had all the rest that they could ever ask for?
0: Yeah, I'm honestly wondering how that'll turn, Josh and Lena. I just don't know. I get the sense that Carolina in the first period will be a little discombobulated, if you will. But the other side of it is the Habs,

0: never know what you're going to get. Once in a while, you get the youngest team in the league that's really dominant, creating scoring chances. And then for about 30 minutes straight, you know, they look like the Ottawa Senators of 1992 and 1993. You know, they're getting scored on. Well, we saw versus Buffalo in game six, that exact scenario. So I don't know if they'll be able to set the tone because they need that adversity. And how do you get adversity? The other team takes a lead. I have no idea how it'll go down. But I do believe the biggest part here will be discipline. Carolina took a lot of penalties in the first two rounds, 40, if I remember correctly, in just eight games. The Habs tend to have really bad discipline themselves, so it might come down to the power play. And Montreal's power play has been much improved throughout the playoffs. Downside is Carolina's killed 95% of their power plays, so are the penalty kills. So, you know, looking at it, statistically speaking, I don't know how the Habs are going to do it. But again, that's exactly where the Habs want to be. They want to be in that adversity situation where they can surprise people and shut up big mouths like mine.
1: So a lot of the storylines have been around goaltending for both of these teams, but for Montreal, it's Jakub Dobish. What's the confidence level in what he can do against Carolina?
0: He is. Have you ever owned a Husky?
1: No, but I've heard stories.
0: You deliver stuff in people's trunk where you see all the hair there. Yeah, that's because Huskies are crazy. Jakub Dobish is our Husky. He's running around. He's getting involved with absolutely everyone. He's howling nonstop. He's getting into it with the other opposing players, and that's how he's at his best. You know, I've watched the panel say he needs to calm down. He needs to, you know, chirp less. That would be terrible. That's taking away the essence of Jakub Dobish. So he is ultimately confident in himself. He always is, even though he plays emotionally. He plays on the edge. And it's really reverberated throughout the lineup. When Samuel Montabeau was the goalie, the confidence was very low. Since Dobish took over, everyone's, you know, sitting a little higher, and they're a little less afraid that they'll have to spend half the shift defending in their own zone.
1: You mentioned confidence kind of bleeding through the team, and I do wonder, when I look at the head coach, if that's part of the storyline as well, Marty St. Louis, what makes him the right coach for this Montreal Canadiens team?
0: It's the way I look at it, and I remember asking a rookie, a young Owen Beck, what is it? What is it with Marty? Why do these guys listen to him so quickly? He didn't have the experience. You know, he said, when Marty talks, he doesn't demand respect, he commands it. And I think that's the differentiation of a really good leader and a bad leader. If you command it, you're going to do well. If you demand it, there's an issue there with respect. So the players automatically respect him. And as Owen Beck said, he was ready to run through a wall for him 2 seconds into his first practice. So he really instills that level of, if you work as hard as I did, you can maybe get to the same level. And when you look at Martin St-Louis, there's not a single trophy, a single accomplishment he did not get to. So you couldn't have a better example. He's not an X's and O's guys. He works a lot on vibes, but I really think his strategy of letting players be themselves is what is needed in the NHL now. So he has a couple guys that does X's and O's, defense, offense, but he's really this sounds silly, he's kind of a vibes only type of coach, but he really just gives them confidence. You know, says play your game, enjoy it, have fun, and that return, that simplification has worked wonders for the Canadiens.
2: So we've seen the Oilers make it far in the playoffs for the past few years, and people don't tend to jump on their bandwagon quite as much as the outside fan base has jumped on Montreal's bandwagon this year. You really see so many people rooting for them in Canada. What is it about them that just makes this group so endearing or easy to root for?
0: You know, it's funny because I kind of get the sense that Vancouver and Montreal are linked in that. You know, there was a point when Vancouver was in the finals and out east they were getting a lot of crap, except for Montreal. And I think we're getting that. So we're seeing people in Toronto and Ottawa are not happy with what's happening in Montreal. But that's a good sign as well, right? That just means that you have a team that is young. It's the youngest team in the NHL. It's the team that still has a top five prospect group. So the support, whether it's begrudging or not, I think comes from, and this is rare in sports, but a certain level of respect for what they did. Don't get me wrong, they got lucky in the rebuild. Few teams will be able to do this within 4 years, but they also did it. They were open. The communication was there, and they gave fans a plan, and they stuck to it. And I think that's really what other teams respect about it. It's an honest, straightforward approach, no messing around, and when they want to solve an issue, they go out and they do it. So unlike the Oilers, if they really needed a goalie, they would have gone out and they would have gotten a goalie, but they would have gotten a good one. That's the big difference there.

0: Fair. I'm glad you brought up the rebuild, because a lot of Canucks fans here are looking at what the Habs did over the last number of years as kind of an example to look at for what Vancouver is about to go through. What lessons do you think there are for teams like the Canucks to take from what the Canadiens did to get to where they are now?
1: You know, and Josh, this is going to sound arrogant. I don't know if there are lessons. If you can take straightforward lessons from it, like, let's be honest, the Habs had three top five picks in a row. Here's a lesson. Being bad, you get rewarded quite well, but you still have to hit on those, right? So Juraj Slafkovský was their number one overall pick. He's not a game-changing player. He's a great player. In that same draft, you pick up Lane Hutson late in the second round. So they got, don't forget, everyone says, oh, the Habs are great for picking Lane Hutson. They skipped him three times. He was the fourth player they picked, so you have to get a little bit lucky. But I think the number one thing that Kent Hughes has done so well that other GMs need to emulate is that he has an aggressive yet logical approach. If there's an issue, you need to solve it, but you're not going to, you know, pay an arm and a leg to do it. You set your price, and then you move on to something else if there's no answer available. So really what he's doing is he's addressing issues. He's not messing around, and it's kind of a really a breath of fresh air, I think, for especially in Canada. It's nothing complicated, but they're not trying to, you know, be too smart about it. This is there, and also here's the other thing. Even if you re-rolled this 1,000 times, we might not get the same result for the Canadians. So there's a huge amount of luck in there, but at the top of it, like anything else, it's all about who's in charge. And Kent Hughes Jeff Gordon have done a masterful job in Montreal, an absolutely masterful job.
0: Mark, we really appreciate you taking the time. Enjoy game one tonight. Thank you for this.
1: Thanks a lot for having me on. Have a good one.
0: There is Mark Dumont from Montreal Hockey Now. Game one between the Canadiens and the Carolina Hurricanes goes tonight in Carolina. And yes, as he mentioned, the Montreal Victoire, Lena. They won the Walter Cup last night.
2: Very cool. Also seeing a Canadian matchup for the Walter Cup as well with Ottawa and Montreal. Cool to see. Maybe one day the NHL can have a...
0: Dare to dream.
2: Yeah.
0: An all-Canadian matchup. Gah!
2: That would be
0: unreal. As long as Vancouver's involved, then it's fine.
2: What if it's like Jets-Leafs?
0: That's the worst case scenario.
2: Oilers-Leafs
0: is probably worse.
2: Okay, but I'm involving the Jets because you know why.
0: Yeah.
2: So if it was Jets-Leafs...
0: I would cheer for the Jets, yes.
2: Thank you.
0: Would we go to Winnipeg? Sure, if we want to go to Winnipeg.
2: Yes.
0: I don't know. Is Arash sending us to Winnipeg? No, he said no. Are we going to Toronto? No, not that too. Okay. Wow, that's tough. That's a tough break. Okay, it is the People Show. Josh Elliott Wolf, Lena Sahtagian. We talked about the rebuild in Montreal, kind of what happened there.
2: Mm-hmm.
0: I do want to get more into that and kind of take lessons away from what they did and, you know, put that on the Vancouver Canucks. What lessons are there to take away from what the Montreal Canadiens did to get to where they are now? But before we do that, before we go to break, it is time for the People's Mock.
3: You mock my pain.
4: Life is pain, Highness.
5: Delicious.
0: Okay, the People's Mock on the People Show. Josh Elliott Wolf, Lena Sahtagian. We use Will Scouch's draft simulator at scouchsim.com, and we mock draft the first couple rounds for the Vancouver Canucks. Four picks in total. I kind of like what we did yesterday.
2: I was going to ask if you wanted to do that again.
0: Where everyone in the room makes a pick. And this time, we'll go to Elon first again, but... This time...
2: Why does he always get to go first?
0: Well, because Elon's the best. Gavin McKenna went first overall to Toronto. Number two, it was Keaton Verhoef going to San Jose. What are we doing at number three?
6: Running to the podium, not the podium anymore. Running to the phone, whoever they do it now.
0: Yeah.
6: We're taking Stenberg.
0: Good call. I completely agree. Stenberg at number three
2: for
0: the Vancouver Canucks. We go to number 24 now. And Lena, it's your time. Here's who is on the board. Xavier Villeneuve, who's getting some defenseman. Nikita Klepov, Juho Piperainen, Wyatt Cullen, Mathis Preston, Liam Ruck. Do you like Villeneuve?
2: I like Villeneuve.
0: All right. And we didn't take a defenseman at third overall, so I feel good about that.
2: Yeah.
0: Villeneuve is taken at 24th overall. We go to 33rd now.
2: Ooh, maybe I should have gotten white. No. Wyatt Cullen was open.
0: He was.
2: It's too.

0: And a rash.
1: Why do you... You know what? I can't make decisions on my own.
0: What do you mean?
1: I can't make decisions on my own. I need a team behind me.
0: Well, we did. I think Villeneuve is the good pick. Okay. I would have taken Villeneuve.
1: All right, I feel better about it.
0: I like Villeneuve.
1: Thank you.
0: Do you like Villeneuve, Arash?
2: Bust. Anyway.
0: Oh, no.
1: No, we have to go back.
0: I saw an article.
1: Call him back.
0: Lane Hudson comparable.
3: I just want to say in the latest athletic mock draft, Villeneuve was going 42. So maybe a bit of a reach there, Lena.
0: Books had him at 31st, too.
1: You know what, Elon?
0: I can't believe you did this.
1: You wear a pair of my shoes one day. You'll see.
0: Okay.
1: You got to pick 24 next time.
0: Arash, here is who is on the board for you.
2: Yeah, buddy.
0: William Hawkinson, Nicholas Aram Olsen, Gleb Pugachyov, Casey Mutrin, Seamus Ignatovicius, who, by the way, every day I say Seamus. We got a text from someone saying it's Seamus, not Seamus. I feel like we've looked this up multiple times.
1: It's also spelled S-I-M-A-S, not S-E-A-M-U-S,
0: yes.
1: U-S, which
0: I
1: would
0: promise
1: be Seamus.
0: I'm not just mispronouncing Seamus. Jackson Cover, Jack Hextall, Nikita Shcherbakov. Do any of those names jump out to you?
2: I'm going to go with Nicholas Aram Olsen.
0: Oh, team please. Hyphen.
2: Please team hyphen, but also I just want to get that talented winger right into the Canucks lineup.
0: He's ranked 35th. On Jason Buchla's most recent
1: couple
0: draft.
1: New wingers that'll be ready to play.
0: Yeah. Well, he's probably like a couple of years away, but that's fine. You got Stenberg in the lineup right away. And then at 41st overall, it is my pick. There's still William Hawkinson on the board. Do we go with him?
1: It's your decision.
0: Yeah, I think so. So Books has him at 22nd overall in his rankings. Left-handed defenseman, 6'4", 200 pounds. Here's the description from Books. Hawkinson is easily defined as a big, strong, reliable shutdown defender who matches up against top forwards and rolls over the boards to kill penalties. He's the kind of defenseman who complements a more active offensive partner. For example, pairing Hawkinson with a player like Ryan Lynn could make a lot of sense. Hawkinson is plenty mobile, makes a solid first pass, and occasionally contributes some depth offense. So we're going to go with William Hawkinson at 41st overall. I like our draft today.
1: It was better than yesterday.
0: Yesterday, we went 3 right-handed defensemen. That felt silly.
1: And we were like, hey, San Jose, you like what you see?
0: Yeah. Have one of them. So today, to recap the draft, Ivar Stenberg at 3rd overall. Home run pick there. Xavier Villeneuve, what are we doing? At 24th overall, Nicholas Aram Olsen, team hyphen at 33rd. And at 41st, William Hawkinson.
1: Why do you hurt me?
0: It is the People Show. Josh Elliott Wolf, Lena Stegen.
1: If you want to co-host with Elon, just say so. We can switch spots.
0: Back on the other side, we will get into the Vancouver Canucks. How do they become the Montreal Canadiens? That's next on Sportsnet 650.
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5: In Langley, watch for a crash on 200th Street, southbound at 80th Avenue. In North Vancouver, still a crash on Highway 1, eastbound just after Mountain Highway. And there's a gravel spill in Delta on Highway 17, eastbound at 80th Street, with the right lane blocked. 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

0: Welcome back to the People Show. 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

0: Mom must be 19 or older and live in BC to play. 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
1: Programming note, tomorrow, Jamie Dodd and Thomas Drantz are off. So you know what that means, Lena? We're working 12 to 2. 2-hour people show tomorrow from noon to 2 in the Canuck Central.
0: We're going to have all the fun segments.
1: Are we?
0: Fill in the blank.
1: Are we going to take all of theirs?
0: No.
1: Oh, no, we're doing ours.
0: We're doing fill in the blank.
1: We're not going to do whiteboard.
0: Guys naming dudes.
1: Yeah.
0: And
1: I think that's it.
0: No, let's think of a third.
1: We're going to think of a third segment?
2: What if we do a segment called chalkboard?
0: Yes.
1: All right.
2: And it's just the sound of like nails on a chalkboard.
1: Ah, never mind. I'm out. Bad idea. It started as a good one, and now it is a bad one. So yeah, we'll be on a different time tomorrow. Okay, so we were talking about the Canadians and the Hurricanes. Their series starts tonight. The Eastern Conference Final starts in Carolina. Game 3 will be at Le Centre Bell.
0: Which, very, by the way, good.
1: Both you and Mark, for like 2 minutes there, we're just throwing out French pronunciations, and I was like, oh my goodness, I cannot handle
0: they
1: any of this.
0: They are too Francais for
1: it
0: me.
1: It felt like you were trying to impress him, to be honest.
0: It's
1: you,
0: not
1: you
0: my...
1: were like, hey, look at what I can do.
0: Oh my God. It is not my fault that Marie-Philippe Poulin plays for the Montreal Victoire, and they all happen to be
1: a lot
0: very
1: of
0: French sounding.
1: A lot of French people on that team.
0: Yes.
1: Yeah. No, I was out of my element there. I didn't even try to get involved. Anyway, I think a question that's come up, especially throughout the playoffs, when we talk about the Vancouver Canucks, has been like, hey, how do the Canucks get to where the Montreal Canadiens are, or where the Buffalo Sabres are, where the Anaheim Ducks or Utah Mammoth, whatever team you want to point to? And it's like, hey, how do the Canucks become that? Take those steps. What's the path? And because Montreal plays tonight, I think it's a good time to take a look at what they did to get to this point, and how can the Canucks emulate that in their own way?
0: So one of the things that Marc Dumont said, Dumont, luck played a factor in the rebuild.
1: Mm-hmm.
0: So definitely you got to be a little bit lucky.
1: And that's the same for legitimately every rebuild.
0: If you don't strike luck, you won't be successful.
1: Yes. But
0: unfortunately,
1: that's how it goes.
0: It's a part of the show. But
1: I do want to get through some of the steps they took. And so some people look at the last 4 years as kind of what the Canadians did for a rebuild.
0: Mm-hmm.
1: Like since they made the Stanley Cup final with Carey Price, Shea Weber, lost to the Tampa Bay Lightning. And then since then, they kind of sucked, you know?
0: Yeah.
1: But it was intentional. It was an intentional suck. And now they feel like they're in a pretty good spot, right? But for me, I think it goes further back than that. I think you can go back to 2018 as kind of the start of what they were doing. When Marc Bergevin was still there and they traded Max Pacioretty to the Golden Knights for Nick Suzuki. And the year prior, in 2018, they finished pretty low in the standings. They got third overall. It wasn't an intentional tank, but they got Jesperi Kotkaniemi, which, by the way, I think there's maybe a lesson to learn in there, too, when we're talking about the Canucks, and it's like, hey, they might take the center because it's more valuable.
0: Yeah.
1: That's kind of what the Canadians did. They passed on Brady Tkachuk and Quinn Hughes because they were like, well, Kotkaniemi is a center. Let's take him. And that very much did not work out.
0: So don't say that loud for the San Jose Sharks, who may be looking to get a positional draft pick.
1: Well, San Jose is fine. I don't care about the San Jose Sharks doing that.
0: I'm just saying, I'm saying like, don't let them hear you because you're saying don't do that.
1: Yes, I am saying don't do that.
0: And if they do that, then
1: it works out for the Canucks.
0: Could potentially get a really high draft pick.
1: As we just saw with the People's Mock. But the Habs again, so that was 2018. In 2019, the Habs were competitive. They had almost 100 points. They missed the playoffs despite that. But that was the year they ended up taking Cole Caulfield at 15th overall. So it was kind of a bet on upside, despite the size, because size is always a thing when we're at the draft. They took that bet, and clearly it worked out tremendously for them. And then 2020, they draft Kaden Gooley, Jakub Dobesh, who obviously
0: has worked out.
1: He's playing a big part of what they're doing right now. And that's kind of it.

0: Husky.
1: The Husky of the Montreal Canadiens. And that's kind of it for their rebuilding moves until they had a regime change.
0: Right.
1: So I think the similarity for the Canucks there is that, yes, when we're talking about the Canucks, now it's like, hey, they're fully in a rebuild. They're fully committed to what they're doing now. But there are pieces in place from the previous regime that will hopefully still be part of whatever this new core is going to be for the Canucks. And so, like, I think when you view the patch ready for Suzuki trade, you hope that the Quinn Hughes for Zeev Bouyamh trade is something similar to that.
0: Yeah, so so essentially you're trying to draw parallels between Suzuki and Caulfield and what the Canucks currently have.
1: Yeah, and I don't know if they have a Caulfield. Like, who would that be? Just someone who's... They don't. They don't have a Caulfield. So that's what they're missing. But in terms of, like, making a trade that accelerates a rebuild, they kind of feel forced. Like, I mean, the Canadians traded their captain for Nick Suzuki, who ended up... who's now a very big part of their team. The Canucks were kind of forced to trade Quinn Hughes, but... can it work out? Can you get Zeev Bouyamh? Is he going to be a key part of your team or whatever your next core is going to be?
0: Yeah.
1: Can that be your version of that trade?
0: Another step, too, that Montreal did is they really did strip down their team. Like, they got rid of pretty much every vet you could think of, minus Brendan Gallagher and
1: Josh Anderson. And I'm glad you bring that up because it kind of goes into the next part of this timeline because they did make the Stanley Cup Final in 2021. That was clearly like, hey, Carey Price, Shea Weber, that was it for them.
0: Yeah.
1: You know? And it kind of forced the Habs into accepting where they really were in their build.
0: Yeah, definitely. Like, I think it definitely put them into a position of a fast forward, oh, shoot, we need to rebuild.
1: Yes. It was like, they definitely did go into the next season with the expectation that, like, oh, hey, we can still be good. We just made the Stanley Cup Final.
0: Yeah.
1: Surely we won't bottom out. They did bottom out. And Mark Bergevin got fired for that. Jeff Gorton and Kent Hughes take over in 2022. Every time I say Kent Hughes, I almost always say Quinn. That throws me off.
0: Also, whenever I read about him, because they say Hughes, they just say Hughes. I'm like, Hughes did that?
1: That's crazy. How did he do that? They also fired in that same year, in 2022, they fired their previous head coach, Dominique Ducharme, and they hired...
0: Martin St-Louis.
1: Exactly. So, there's...
0: Vibes guy.
1: There's another similarity here, where it's a new regime taking over, and they're like, hey, this previous head coach, not good. We don't need him. This new guy, hopefully this is part of the new core moving forward.
0: Can you draw parallels between the potential of what Manny can be to the group if they do decide to hire him and what Martin St-Louis was when he initially stepped in? Because Mark was talking about how he was a vibes guy. He was new into it and players just seem to buy into what he's selling.
1: The thing that Mark brought up as well is like he doesn't demand respect. He commands respect.
0: Yeah.
1: I think that's kind of something we would see from Manny Malhotra. I just feel like people inherently respect him. And I do think there's a sense of professionalism that comes with Manny Malhotra that probably came with Martin St-Louis as well. And part of that is you hire a coach with the expectation that, like, in 2022, when St-Louis was hired, the expectation was like, hey, just come in and this team is going to be bad. Mm-hmm. We want players to develop. We want the vibes to be good. We want them to be coached the right way. And I think that's kind of the expectation for the Vancouver Canucks as well, is like, hey, just bring someone in who you trust to develop the future of the team. And I hope that's Manny Malhotra. We'll see. But I do think you can look at some similarities there to what the Canucks are doing. So anyway, moving on forward, you mentioned that the Habs kind of started a full teardown.
0: Yeah, they got rid of Toffoli, Sherratt, Lehkonen, Edmondson.
1: Yeah, Brett Kulak got traded as well. So they trade Tyler Toffoli to Calgary for Emil Heinemann. He'll come back up later. And a 2022 first-round pick, they trade Ben Sherratt for a 2023 first-round pick that they did end up flipping for Alex Newhook. They trade Arturi Lehkonen, Brett Kulak for second-round picks. So the interesting thing to note here, I think, is that all of these trades were for draft picks. You know, there were

0: there were no age gap trades. Now, that being said, we mentioned the Alex Newhook thing. Mm-hmm. You can flip some of these picks. There is, like, hey, sometimes you're going to see players that you think are worth taking a bet on that aren't draft eligible players. You have to be willing to make those bets still. And I mean, Newhook is having a good playoffs. I don't know if they loved that they traded a first round pick for him the past couple of years, you know? So some of the bets might work, some might not. By the way, that second round pick they got for Brett Kulak, that ended up being Lane Hutson. So that worked out pretty good.
1: I can't believe Lane Hutson was 62nd overall.
0: 62nd overall.
1: Man.
0: Worked out. It was a really
1: good
0: pick.
1: Worked out real well.
0: Yeah. Who did the Canucks take before Lane Hutson? Oh, they didn't have a second round pick that year. They don't love having second round picks.
1: They didn't like having picks. Remember that?
0: Yeah, that was a fun time.
1: Remember that era?
0: That was a really good time. So in 2023, they continue the teardown, you know?
1: Where would they have picked?
0: The Canucks?
1: Yeah.
0: In 2022, I forget who they traded that pick to. I don't know.
1: I feel like Arash would know.
0: Doesn't matter. Arash is distracted. That's fine. Okay. In 2023, they kept committing to the teardown.
1: Yes.
0: And not only players that were in their late 20s, early 30s, whatever it is, they traded Alex Romanov to the Islanders for a first round pick. Mm-hmm. And Romanov was 23 at the time. And so that's part of it as well.
1: Taking risks, making bets.
0: And some of those bets, making bets on players not working out for you.
1: Mm-hmm.
0: If you identify that early enough, you can still, like, they still have value. You don't have to play it out until it's like a situation where this player, everyone in the NHL can tell that they don't have it anymore.
1: Nils Höglander?
0: Yeah, exactly. Like, Höglander, you might have been able to get a second round pick for a few years ago. Now you're definitely not getting a second round pick for him. Anyway, they flipped that first for Kirby Dach, which you could make the argument maybe didn't work out as well.
1: Mm-hmm.
0: They acquire Sean Monahan and a first for taking on the contract from Calgary. Now, that's probably something the Canucks cannot emulate because the flat cap isn't a thing anymore.
1: Yeah.
0: And so you're going to have to get creative. And I think that's the lesson to take away from that trade is Montreal was very creative and they found a way to get another pick. And not only that, they then, the following year, traded Sean Monahan for a conditional first from Lena's Winnipeg Jets. So not only did they get a first for taking on Sean Monahan, they then traded him for a first. And that's a lesson we could take because if we talk about trying to rebuild value in players,
1: yeah,
0: when you're a rebuilding team, you have a lot of ice time. You have a lot of opportunity.
1: So like, right now, Marcus Pettersson wouldn't be worth what the Canucks acquired him for. But an example like that would be if they could, right?
0: Yeah.
1: Sorry. I would also like to add that in this timeline, there wasn't any expensive signings. They didn't sign on any big free agents.
0: No. They were very patient.
1: They were very patient, yes.
0: So they were patient, but also, again, they were flipping some of these first-round picks.
1: Yes.
0: For Kirby Dach or Alex Newhook. And then eventually, last year, they traded two first-round picks. And Emil Hanneman, remember him from earlier, for Noah Dobson.
1: Mm-hmm.
0: And that's worked out pretty good. So that's kind of the only big swing they've taken so far in this rebuild. One thing that it feels like a lot of teams fall into, including the Vancouver Canucks, is trying to accelerate the rebuild. And in the end, it feels like for most of those teams, it doesn't work out very well. I kind of look at the Canadians and what they've been able to do as, hey, yes, you're finding opportunities like Kirby Dach or Alex Newhook or whoever it is, and you are making bets, mm-hmm. but those are still young players that you think will fit in your system or fit in what you're trying to do. And they're still on the team. But did the bets fully work out for them? Probably not. But they took a lot of shots. And so I think the takeaway now that, you know, 2025, they make the playoffs, they lose, and now this year they find themselves in the Eastern Conference Final. I think the takeaway is, There's a lot of things you can look for in trades that might be tantalizing. Like when we're talking about age gap trades or younger players you can target. But I think in the end, like you look at a lot of the trades the Montreal Canadiens made through the rebuild, it was just for draft picks.
1: Yeah.
0: And then if you want a player after, like a Kirby Doc, like Alex Newhook, teams are going to want your draft picks. They are ammunition. And if you use that ammunition properly, you can still go out and you can find players that fit your timeline a little bit better if you feel like you need to do that.
1: Yeah. So essentially the lesson here is A, patience, mm-hmm. and B, drafting a lot.
0: Yes.
1: Acquiring many picks, making many picks and having a bountiful of them can lead to A, flipping your picks later down the road if you have a bountiful of them.
0: Mm-hmm. Bountiful. Or, I feel like bountiful isn't the right word here. Bounty.
1: A bounty of them.
0: Yeah, there we go. A haul. A wagon load of picks.
1: I like wagon load.
0: All right.
1: You get a wagon load of picks. Not only that, if you don't flip them, the amount of players that actually turn into NHL caliber players, they're hard to find. And so the more shots you take, the more chances you have of finding those stars. And I think that's what Montreal has done well.
0: That's true. And to be fair, like you can also look at their draft history and you can be like, man, there's some misses in here. Like David Reinbacher at fifth overall a couple of years ago. That's not a good pick, you know?
1: Yeah.
0: And
1: they haven't all hit. No.
0: But that's natural. You give yourself like 26th overall in 2022. They took Philip Mesar and he has not worked out either. And that's the thing. Like not so
1: maybe
0: all
1: the Canucks need to trade down and get more picks.
0: I don't know about that.
1: Not the third overall.
0: Oh, the 24th?
1: Yeah.
0: Maybe. I could be open to it.
1: Okay.
0: But yeah, you have to be aware that some of your picks aren't going to work out. So I think that's a lesson. Also, knowing when to cut bait on a player is probably a lesson as well. Because They also traded Logan Mailloux for Zach Bolduc. Mm-hmm. And they were like, hey, this guy, we don't believe that he's going to be part of this team. Let's move him. Despite drafting him in the first round in 2021. You know? So I do think there are a lot of things you can take away from what the Montreal Canadiens did and apply it to the Vancouver Canucks and hope that in the end, if you're smart, if you're calculated, if you identify areas you need to improve, that this is going to work out, that the patience is going to pay off, that if you make the right moves, this is going to be fine. And it does feel like the Canucks have the right pieces in place. They are willing to be patient, all of that. So hopefully now it all works out.
1: All in all, this just makes me realize, and I already knew this, but man, have the Canucks have work to do. Like they, for the next 3 to 4 seasons, they need to acquire as many picks as possible.
0: Yes.
1: They need to,
0: especially over the next over the next couple of years, because you can make the argument that the Canadians only did that for like 3 years, you know?
1: Yeah.
0: There was only a few years where they were like, hey, we got to go and trade everyone for first round picks or whatever you can get. Like there were a few picks or a few trades for second rounders in there too. And I do think, to be fair, the Canucks are kind of on that path already. When we talk about trading Quinn Hughes, you get a first round pick, you get Zeke Bouyam. You get Liam Ogren, who hopefully will be something too, mm-hmm. Marco Rossi. But I kind of think you can almost apply that to Marco Rossi as well. Like, is he going to fit this timeline?
1: Right. And if not, like, cut it short.
0: Yeah. Like, there might be a time over the next year or two where he's getting first-line minutes in Vancouver. Probably would not get first-line minutes anywhere else. And his value might be higher than you might think. And instead of being like, oh, we need to keep this guy, figure out what he really is for you. Is he going to be part of your Stanley Cup winning team? And if he's not, capitalize on that value.
1: Okay, so what do you have to say about Jake DeBrusk, Philip Hronek, Marcus Pettersson, Elias Pettersson, Brock Besser?
0: I think all of those players fall into, like, when in 2022 when the Habs traded Toffoli and Bencherot and all of that. Like, those are the first steps to me, especially if Hronek is willing to move. That's your big move. And then Jake DeBrusk, if he's willing to move as well. We'll see.
1: These are going to take time. These are not things they can do all at once.
0: Yeah, it might take a couple of years. But I do feel like, again, they are kind of on the path to making some of those moves, accumulating some of those draft picks. So I am pretty encouraged in the end to put a cap on this. I'm encouraged about what the Vancouver Canucks are doing in relation to what the Habs did to find themselves where they are now.
1: Right. Well, we'll see.
0: But we'll see.
1: Yeah.
0: We'll see. We'll see.
1: Because
0: if it works
1: so far,
0: out.
1: The only thing that's happened is the coach and the regime.
0: And I think you can make the argument that Zeke Bouyum and
1: right, the Quinn
0: like you,
1: Hughes.
0: You trade Connor Garland too. You get some extra picks. Kiefer Sherwood, you get some picks, you
1: yeah.
0: know?
1: Yeah. Okay. True.
0: Like, I think they're on the path.
1: Yes.
0: But you
1: keep
0: gotta,
1: doing that for a couple more years.
0: Two or three more years.
1: Yeah.
0: And then we'll see what happens. Also, you might have to get lucky. You might have to get first overall mixed in there. That'd be nice. The Canadians did do that. Also, they didn't get first overall in 2024, but they had Ivan Demidov fall to them at fifth overall.
1: That's the lucky part. And the late Lane Hudson hitting.
0: Yeah.
1: That's the other lucky part, falling.
0: You got to get lucky. That is a very big part of it. But if you're calculated, if you have a plan, this can all work out. So anyway.
1: Is that the bow that you're putting on it?
0: That's the bow. That is the bow. Appreciate everyone texting in today.
1: And I appreciate all the grammar texts coming through.
0: People are just really correcting Lena.
1: It's okay. It was everything. A tough day for me today.
0: It wasn't a tough day. It was a great day. Appreciate everyone texting in. 650-650. 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Thank you to Arash and Elon producing the show today. Thank you to my co-host Lena Stagian. I've been Josh Elliott Wolf. This has been the People Show on Sportsnet 650.
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5: In Delta, still a gravel spill causing delays on Highway 17 eastbound at 80th Street. That has the right lane blocked. And a crash in Langley on 200th Street is there, southbound at 80th Avenue. Traffic is slow. 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

0: 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It's Satyar Shah and Bick Nizar. And this hour of Canuck Central is brought to you by your Lower Mainland Boston Pizza. The playoffs are here and BP is ready. So skip the couch, catch every hit, every goal, every save, every playoff beard. This is how you watch playoff hockey in a big game coming up tonight. Game one between the Montreal Canadiens and Carolina Hurricanes. That gets going here at 5 o'clock. We'll join that in progress at 6 when our show comes to an end. We are going to be chatting with Sam Constantino coming up at 4:30 to talk about the 2026 NHL entry draft and what the Canucks may be looking to do third overall in his latest rankings on sportsnet.ca. Plus, we'll chat with Landon Ferraro. That's coming up at 5 o'clock. And we always want to hear from you on Canuck Central. 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What's happening, Vic?
1: Fired up. Big day.
0: Yeah, man.
1: Chat to Sammy Cause, man.
0: Yeah, excited to talk to Sammy. Excited to watch game one between the Carolina Hurricanes and Montreal Canadiens. The lone Canadian team, the Habs, remaining in the hunt.
1: Yeah, and a first blow by the Vegas Golden Knights last night.
0: I know, that was a good hockey game. Mm-hmm. Vegas got off to a big lead early. Colorado made it a bit of a game, but still a 4-2 win by the Vegas Golden Knights. And no Cale Makar, obviously, in game one. We'll see what his status is moving forward. But maybe the first bit of adversity the Avs have faced so far in the playoffs. They've only dropped one game now, the second game, obviously, in their opening game loss against Vegas. We'll chat with Landon about that as well to see what he thinks about Vegas and can they do the unthinkable? And like Bick said, I mean, he sees the Western Conference Final being the Cup Final and feels very confident that whoever wins that series is going to win and hoist the Stanley Cup.
1: Yeah, man. It's the trend this year.
0: Yeah? No, it's not wrong.
1: Last night, OKC beat San Antonio, and so you're like, all right.
0: 1-1. That was a good basketball game. That series, I mean, yeah. And,
1: it's going to be awesome, but like, great. That's the NBA Finals.
0: Yeah. It is, in many ways. I mean,
1: Super Bowl.
0: I will say, I do think if the Knicks get there, that might be interesting, but, you know, I know people don't want to hear too much about basketball right now. Basketball Phil wants to hear about it, and maybe we'll talk
1: big
0: about it.
1: Big shout out to Basketball Phil. There you go.
0: No, 14 seconds.
1: Actually, 24 seconds. We got it in under the shot clock.
0: 24 good seconds of basketball talk on Canuck Central so far today. Yeah, it's Sat and Big producer.

0: There's Josh and Lena Arch is still hanging around here. He hasn't left yet. He just likes to hang around.
1: Hanging around.
0: That's what Arash does here.
2: He's complaining about computers back there. He's like, I don't know. There's got to be something to do with computers. Yeah.
1: You guys can't make a Rounders reference when I'm here, okay? you can't do it. That's why I hang around.
0: Yeah, just got to hang around. Let's get to the open. 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We're still awaiting word on who the next head coach of the Canucks is going to be, or rather, if and when Manny Malhotra is going to become the next Canucks head coach. As of so far today, obviously nothing has come down. We'll see if that comes down by news dump Friday or perhaps sometime next week. So we'll have some fun with that, obviously.
2: It's good news. You probably wouldn't want to dump that on Friday.
0: No, of course not. Yeah. I think, honestly...
3: Feels like a Monday thing.
0: Yeah, it does. It's like you start the week off and you have a lot of attention on it. You can promote it throughout the week. Just saying, will be a good time. Monday will be a good time. And give us some fodder for discussion.
2: Or obviously. Thursday, like they did last week.
0: Yeah, Thursday. I mean, I think the Canucks wanted to announce the Sedins and RJ before Thursday. It just happened so that it happened on Thursday. I think the idea was perhaps earlier in the week and maybe Wednesday at the latest. But nonetheless, I mean, one day off, whatever it happened. I would anticipate maybe you'd be there earlier for Manny if that does happen next week. But we'll see. We'll see what happens here with Manny Malhotra. The topic we want to kick around in the open today is another Malhotra.
2: Mini Malhotra.
0: Mini Mal?
2: Yeah.
3: Manny and Mini?
0: Yeah. Manny and
3: Mini.
0: Mini Manny? Mini Manny, Mini Mal. So, yeah. So, Caleb Malhotra is obviously the top center in this year's draft, or at least assumed to be the top center. Some would tell you Viggo Bjork is a top center, even though he's smaller in stature, but very talented. And a lot of people are very high on Viggo Bjork and his overall talent. We've seen him play at the World Championships. Mm-hmm. He looks dynamite so far. And him and Ivar Stenberg have been doing the thing for Team Sweden. So they've been looking impressive, especially Viggo Bjork. But we'll see ultimately who the top center is. But it's assumed, at least in these parts, that Manny's son, Caleb, is the top center in this year's draft. And we've seen a lot of rankings recently and a lot of discussions. And I know Scott Wheeler and The Athletic, you know, had the Canucks taking Caleb third overall. And he said it's not a reach. It's maybe not who he would take third overall, but considering how Caleb has played and what he's done, it's not a reach to take him third overall. And it's just, you know, fascinating to me, Bick, that going back a few months, we were talking on the show that there was some buzz around the league that Caleb Malhotra is really skyrocketing up the rankings. And as much as people have him maybe in the teens and now to the top eight, there are a lot of teams that view him as a top two, top three, top five prospect. And, you know, we talked about how I know there was one team, not Vancouver, that had Caleb in the top three. And there was this kind of pushback like, oh, this is just kind of fodder for conversation. And now it's gotten to a point where most analysts outside of Vancouver are assuming Manny's son, Caleb, is going third overall. And many are mocking him to the third overall spot. And the conversation shifted from it's a reach at third to it's a fine pick at third overall. And it's just really fascinating to see live in action how the industry outside the NHL has been viewing Caleb Malhotra and his possibility of being a top three pick.
2: Has he reached the ceiling or is there more to come? Because we haven't even gotten to combine and interview process and all that sort of stuff. So I wonder if, like, you know, after he speaks to the Leafs, after he speaks to the Sharks, it, like, it really goes supernova. And it's like, hey, there's a chance this guy goes one. Because I think when we started talking about this in January, he was kind of hovering around 12, let's say. And now it's getting to a spot, like, there's always center.

0: that does come to pass. Mm-hmm. But to your point, there seems to be a lot of excitement around Caleb. And obviously, he's been dynamite on the ice. His numbers have gotten better. He's played better in the second half of the season. And obviously, he's been one of the top players in the OHL. And everything he's done has been earned so far. But one of the big reasons why he's being ranked so high by many teams and why a lot of teams are falling in love with him is all the intangibles, the character, the leadership, and just how they view him as an individual, which is obviously a big part of draft and analysis. And it's a big part of you trying to project which personality and character can actually realize and actualize their top end potential. And that's ultimately what's most important.
1: So you're risking a lot and you want some certainty that the people you're investing in are going to take that risk seriously.
0: Mm-hmm. Now, is there any concern that there is too much of an emphasis on the intangibles as opposed to just the pure talent and upside from a skill standpoint when you're looking at the third overall pick?
1: Yeah, like there always is. I think it's in relation to, okay, are the other guys lazy? And I wouldn't necessarily say that about the other guys, because I think we get into those conversations maybe, you know, second, third rounds of like, oh, this guy's talent is so good. And in those situations, I would say, hey, I'll take the guy who you know is going to be an NHLer. But at this stage, like, I don't look at Stenberg and McKenna and say, hey, they've really slacked off to maximize their potential. They have pushed themselves to get to the stage where they could potentially be the number one pick in the draft. Yeah. We can talk about McKenna's, you know, defensive game, but I don't look at him as like, oh, he's been a lazy guy in his efforts to become the best version of himself at 17, 18 years mm-hmm. old. He has pushed himself to be an offensive dynamo, and that's why you look at him and say, hey, like, he's tantalizing. He could be a 115-point wing. So that conversation of, like, Caleb's intangibles are fantastic. But it's too big of a leap to say I have to bypass on the talent, because it's at the very high end of the draft here. These guys just look so incredible. And Stenberg, like, I just look at it, just like, it doesn't feel like there's holes in his game.
0: No, there are not many holes in his game. I think, to your point, I think the biggest question you have around Stenberg is just, is he truly going to be a high-end elite wing?
1: Sure.
0: And if you're going to be a high-end elite wing, then I don't think there should be any sort of debate over whether you take him or not. If there is, but here's the thing, there's no guarantee on any prospect.
1: No.
0: You know, maybe he ends up being a second line. The thing, though, is if you have concerns about him actually being able to reach his potential, I can understand the hesitancy to take a wing, top two or top three, who may end up being a borderline first line wing or a second line wing. And then you're looking at, well, you'd rather have the center, even if it's a second line center. So I think that's part of the equation to some degree. But the way I view Stenberg is the same way you view Stenberg. Like, to me, he's one of the top two prospects. And if it was up to me, he's there at three. That's who I'm taking.
1: Run to the podium. That's a run to the podium pick mm-hmm. with Stenberg. Just for, like, at the very least, I feel like his prime years, you would expect like a 70-point center or mm-hmm. a 75-point wing. On top of all the other elements of, like, a responsible player who competes really hard, he doesn't look shy for the physicality. And I think we've mm-hmm. joked at times of McKenna is the Canadian and Stenberg is the Swedish player, but it almost like they played opposite nation styles.
0: Absolutely.
1: Or at least based on perception.
0: Yeah. I mean, McKenna's the more perimeter skill player. And I don't mean perimeter that he doesn't get into the mm-hmm. but that's, you know, that's where he lives and attacks from. Whereas Stenberg is like, he grinds. And if Stenberg was Canadian, I think people would be viewing him quite differently in this market.
1: Yeah, and so if I created like a range here, like, is there a drop-off point when we're talking about certainty of, okay, if he becomes this career, you'd be interested in taking Malhotra over Stenberg?
0: Yeah, so I view it as if he's a 70-point wing, mm-hmm. I'd rather take the center.
1: He's a 70-point wing, okay. Like a consistent 70,
0: which is really nice.
1: Yeah.
0: It's really nice to have. There's no question about it. But if I'm taking a wing in the top three, I want that player to be elite. Or at least I feel very good about that player being

0: 85, 90 plus point player consistently year in and year out. If you have that, I feel great about it. If not, I'd rather have the second line center who has 65 points and is good as a two-way guy as opposed to the 70-point wing. So to me, that's the biggest equation from an analyst standpoint that I would want to nail down if I'm sitting in the draft room. And if you have this consensus that, hey, the likelihood of Stenberg being a second line 70-point wing is significantly greater than his upside being reached, and you feel like, man, Caleb is going to be at the very least a 65-point second line center who does a lot of the dirty work, then to me, I can totally understand why you would take Caleb. But I'm still viewing Stenberg as an elite upside wing.
1: Okay, I'll throw some names out here. And some of these aren't totally fair for Caleb, but just to give you a range of like, hey, what could happen? If I told you he had Jordan Staal's career, you'd rather have...
0: Yeah, probably.
1: Stenberg?
0: Probably.
1: Because I do think, like, Jordan Staal was a second overall pick.
0: He was.
1: And he's been a sulky guy.
0: He's been really good, yeah.
1: He's still playing. Like, he was picked in the Vancouver draft in 06. Mm-hmm. 06, not the 2019 draft. The 06 draft. So he's been playing a long time. That's 1,500 games we're talking about.
0: And he's won a Stanley Cup.
1: He's won a Stanley Cup early in his career. Again, wasn't the primary guy, obviously.
0: He's been in the Selke discussion, although he's never won one.
1: Basically his whole career.
0: Yeah.
1: And I think that is very important. Like, defensive, true defensive centers, very hard to find. Okay, so in that situation, you'd rather take Stenberg, right?
0: Yeah.
1: If I gave you, let's say, Jason Spezza's career.
0: Oh, I'm taking Spezza.
1: Yeah, okay. So now we're getting to more
0: Spezza
1: points
0: production. Yeah.
1: Yeah, we're getting more points production, not necessarily the playoff success, but you see the high-end skill.
0: He was a first-line center.
1: Yeah, no, absolutely. Brad Richards, you're taking that one.
0: Yeah. I mean, not latter part of his career, Brad Richards,
1: sure,
0: but you know, peak Brad Richards, yes.
1: PLD?
0: Ooh. Am I getting PLD and all the... everything that comes with PLD? Because that's a no. You know, I don't want to deal with all that, right?
1: But just like the...
0: But yeah, I think that's the
1: career output, yeah.
0: Yeah, that's kind of the way I would view it. And I mean... To that point, I know both from Bernie and others bring this point up because we mentioned how Caleb is one of the youngest players in this year's draft, and that could be a huge benefit to him because, like we saw with Beckett Seneca last year, in that second half, he took off and he just grew into being this high-end prospect, and he ends up going in the top three, and it's very justified for him to go in that spot. And you saw that, okay, they caught him on the upswing, and that ascension still continues. Can a similar argument be made for Caleb that he's younger, he figured it out as the season went on, and he's on that ascension? If that continues, you're talking about a young player figuring it out, and next year takes another big step. Whereas Stenberg, like Bo and others are mentioning, he's only a couple weeks away from having been in last year's draft. He's one of the older players in this year's draft class. Does that perhaps diminish some of the upside potential for Stenberg and also increase the upside potential for Malhotra to some extent, where you would be more justified in making that decision to bet on the upside that Caleb has versus the upside that Stenberg has because he is slightly older? Now, we're splitting hairs, but this is kind of where the conversation comes. Like, this is how you try to figure out who to take.
1: There's only one decision to make, and you got to factor in all the tiebreakers.
0: Yeah.
1: I've said this before. I'll keep saying I think if we did a redraft in a year's time, like, Malhotra and Varejao are the two guys everyone's going to say, like, oh, man, I really kind of wish we could have had these guys a bit higher.
0: Mm-hmm.
1: And I think Caleb's now really pushing it. We'll see where Varejao lands because maybe it slides to 7 or 8 for Varejao. But that growth that's going to happen over a year, you know, it's the risk in taking these guys, you know, drafting at 17, 18-year-olds is they are... very young, and there's going to be a lot of change for them over this next 4 or 5 years.
0: Yeah, and Duncan the Chef says, with the possibility of the Neil Yakupovs or Patrick Stefans of the world, I would take a Jordan Staal 100 times any day, right?
1: Mm-hmm.
0: And ultimately, what you end up seeing by...

0: organizations is the certainty, even if the certainty isn't quite as high as some other players. Teams will oftentimes lean towards a certainty with a slightly lower upside if they feel better about the floor.
1: Wasn't Patrick Stefon a center, though?
0: Yeah.
1: Like, he switched to wing, I think, at some point.
0: I think he was a center.
1: But drafted as a center.
0: Drafted as a center and ends up going first overall. Yeah. But that was also, like, not a great draft class. But nonetheless, it's a fair point.
1: Jesperi Kotkaniemi stories as well. Now, I don't think Caleb's Kotkaniemi, but I actually kind of like this game. It'd be like Mika Zibanejad versus Brayden Schenn.
0: Right, yeah.
1: Ooh. Schenn won the cup, but like Zibanejad's had a higher high and has performed in the playoffs, to be fair.
0: Yeah, he really has. Although it hasn't quite worked out for New York. I'm not sure you put it on his feet necessarily.
1: But it's like you're hoping, I guess the bar would be like, hey, can you have like a 3-season peak as a number one center? Like Matt Duchene.
0: Yes, yes.
1: Right? Like there was a peak where it was like, hey, he's going to lead the Colorado Avalanche. He's worth trading for a lot. If that's the bar you can crest, even if it is a 3-season peak, it's like that's kind of what you're hoping for.
0: I'm not taking Caleb Malhotra because I feel that he's going to be a second line center and a solid second line center. I'm taking Caleb Malhotra because I think he's going to be he has a decent to good chance to being a first line center.
1: Mm-hmm.
0: And if that's your evaluation and that's why you're banking on, even if I may disagree about it, I think that's better process. That's more about you're still reaching for a higher potential. You're not just doing the safe thing and the positional value thing. You're truly looking at it as, no, we believe this guy is going to be a difference making character leader, first line center. And if that's what your evaluation is, well, then make the pick and just be right about it.
1: Mm-hmm.
0: But go ahead.
1: No,
0: that's all.
1: J-Doc, Bjork is so much better than Malhotra. It's not even close. Mm-hmm. The thing is like...
0: He's better offensively.
1: I 100% agree. And, like, there is a floor to his defensive game, to be fair, to Bjork. But, like, the way it's being viewed right now, like, Malhotra is the riser. I think when we get to June 25th, and we can ask Sammy about it, too, maybe Bjork's position surprises us. I almost feel like...
0: But those smaller guys just don't go that high.
1: I'm saying in both directions.
0: Right, okay.
1: If you viewed him as, like, the eighth best prospect... Mm-hmm. It would be simultaneously surprising if he ended up fifth or 13th.
0: Right. Yeah, I mean, he can... I think because he's more of a center than Zach Benson was, and I think he's a better goal scorer than Zach Benson was, I don't see him sliding as far as Benson did in his draft class.
2: Which was 13th.
0: 13th. Mm-hmm. So I don't know if he falls that far down. And he's been dynamite at the World Champ. He's just showcasing so much potential, essentially every single time he's on the ice. I'm a big Vigo Bjork fan. I don't know if I feel comfortable taking him third overall, though.
2: He seems like more of the, if you're trading down and you're still like, well, we want a forward, that seems like the guy you would take.
0: Yes. Yeah, absolutely.
2: How far would he have to slide for you to be like, hey, the Canucks on draft day, when we're probably having a show right here, for you to be like, hey, the Canucks need to do whatever they can to trade up for Vigo Bjork. If it gets to like 10 or 11.
1: 10 or 11.
2: Is that the
1: But I don't think you're going to be able to move up from 24.
2: Yeah, I guess.
1: Like, that would be...
2: It would cost too much.
1: Well, it's A, that, but also, you know, as we were chatting yesterday, like, there's always that 15-player tier, right? In better draft classes, maybe it's 17 players. In weaker classes, maybe it's 13, 12. And I don't think teams are going to be like, oh, yeah, thanks for making a fair value trade to come up from 24 to 11, but... We're missing out on potentially multi-tiers now. I just think the fear of not having a certain quality of prospect for teams drafting the top 11. Mm-hmm. It's like, no, it's not worth it for us to bypass multiple tiers.
0: And you know, it's fascinating looking at the reaction that we have. Number one, some people are confusing why we're talking about Spezza. It's like, Bick is saying, if this guy becomes this, who would you rather have? So just... chill out. Yes. The second thing, and Brian...
1: And not stylistically.
0: No.
1: I just mean output. Like career outputs.
0: If that, like, you know, who would you rather have? This type of player or that player?
1: I actually do think the Jordan Staal comp to Caleb is...
0: It's actually very...
1: I think that's kind of how I
0: don't disagree. Yeah. That's kind of how I view it as well. I think that's a far more realistic comp than anything else. Brian says, you're taking a diminutive, non-physical playmaking winger over a big two-way Canadian center that grew up a Canucks fan. Malhotra will be the better player and more important player, book it. And there is this real desire by a lot of fans to go for a big Canadian player and add that Canadian player to the list. I think that argument about Stenberg is just completely misrepresenting what Stenberg is as a player, though. Like, he's not a non-physical, diminutive playmaking winger. Like, there's a lot more to his game.

0: than that. But I can totally understand why there is this desire for a lot of Canuck fans to draft a big center who grew up a Canucks fan and is a Canadian player. Canucks fans want more Canadian players. They've been starving for more Canadian talent. So I totally understand where the argument comes from. And to me, like we're having this discussion. I think it's fun and spirited, but I'm not at a point where I'm like, well, if the Canucks take Caleb Malhotra, it's a bad pick. I can't believe this. I throw my hands in the air and say they're messing this up, because I don't view him the same way we viewed the Kokaniemis and Barrett Haytons. Like, I think he is a better prospect than those guys were.
1: Yeah, those guys just felt like it felt like cringe in the moment. It's like, yeah. I hope Arizona doesn't do it, even though it was very beneficial to Vancouver. It's like, Montreal, you sure you want to do this? Even though it worked out for them with the offer sheet, but those were like, hey, buyer beware. I don't think there's any buyer beware on the Caleb hype right now.
0: Yeah.
1: It's, and I know it's like, because it's hype, it's like, oh, you don't see the pitfalls, but it has been well learned. And, you know, we got a text earlier, is this just smokescreen season? It's like, the smokescreen season doesn't even start till June, traditionally. And that's when, like, the Haytons Kotkaniemi hype really started, was post-combine. And I don't view it, like, in that scenario right now. This has been, since January, we've been talking about this, where, hey, like, be mindful, this Caleb hype is going to start. And mm-hmm. Here we are now.
0: Yeah, and it has been fascinating to watch how that's all gone.
2: Oh, sorry. I was saying we should go to the third wheel.
0: Yeah, I thought you had something to say.
2: No, I realized I put my hand up. Like I was going to talk.
0: I thought so too. But then I saw you put your hand up. I was like, do you have a take? You want to add to the take? But let's find out. Okay, we're debating who the Canucks will take with the third overall pick. Let's spin the wheel. Let's get to the third wheel.
1: Also, I like the way you did it. You did the the German three, not the.
0: Well, so I didn't see
2: British.
0: That.
2: Maybe that was my fault. So I should have done this.
0: So you had your hand up there. I saw
2: it was like this.
0: So it's behind the screen. Computer. So I thought you had your hand up, whereas he had, you know.
1: See, that's why Rash is complaining about computer screens. Yeah. I get it.
0: Getting in the way.
1: I understand it now.
0: Yes. All right. Let's find out who the Canucks are picking with the third overall selection. Spin the wheel.
1: I like we say that it's like, we know who they're picking based on the wheel. today's winner, Ivar Stenberg.
0: Stenberg?
1: Yeah.
0: Woo.
1: He's on the board.
0: Yeah,
1: actually, he's on the board a couple times. But nevertheless.
0: All right. There we go. Ivar Stenberg with the Vancouver Canucks. So yesterday was Gavin McKenna.
1: Yeah, we've done this six times.
0: All right.
1: So that is twice for Stenberg, twice for Chase Reed, once for Carls, and once for McKenna. Malhotra, who's got the biggest share of the pie. Yet to,
0: you know what's going
1: to
0: happen yeah. as we he's gonna
1: get on a heater.
0: He's gonna get a real heater.
1: Yeah.
0: All right, keep your thoughts coming into our Dunbar Lumber text inbox. Love the takes, love the passion. We'll try to hit a lot of it as the show goes on. We'll talk more draft. 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
4: 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The Blue Jays win the ball game and they win the series. They take the first two from the Angels, dominating today 6-1 over the Halos.
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6: In Delta, still some massive delays from a gravel spill on Highway 17 eastbound at 80th Street. That has the right lane blocked. And also a barn fire in Delta on 104th Avenue. Things are closed there between Ladner Trunk Road and 59th Avenue with huge visual distraction in all directions. 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

0: Boston Pizza. The playoffs are here and BP is ready. So skip the couch, catch every hit, every goal, every save, every playoff beard. This is how you watch playoff hockey. It's Satyar Shah and Biknazar. We are going to be joined by Sam Constantino coming up in a few moments to chat about the 2026 NHL entry draft. And we have a lot of reaction on the Dunbar Lumber text inbox, 650-650. Fans very passionate about who the Canucks should be taking with the third overall pick and whether they should be looking to take Caleb Malhotra if he is available. And Robin Tuason just goes simple. Please take the best player available. Canucks have a plethora of bottom six players. They do not need any more. And ultimately, take the best player available. And I will say, we always say that. And generally, that's what teams do. Because the way they'll justify it is, well, yeah, we took this player
1: on our
0: position,
1: board, he was the best player.
0: But he was the best player available. Yeah. So it just comes down to how you you view that more than anything else.
1: Yeah, it's challenging that way just based on how people build boards.
0: Yeah.
1: And so in a scenario like that, and I do think positional value maybe defines the boards as well, but it is that scenario of like, hey, like the center is a need.
0: Yeah.
1: And do you shift the board at all? So again, it's perspectives.
0: Yeah.
1: I don't think there's like this consensus of like, oh, he's got the most talent. So it's always hard to find consensus because different people view the game differently.
0: Yeah, absolutely. And you know, and as much as we're focused on talking about Stenberg and we're talking about Caleb Malhotra, Brian says, Detroit Brian on the text inbox, the Canucks should draft a D-man and solidify their back end. If San Jose takes a D-man, a hold auction and take the best deal for more picks and select one of the D-man 5 to 9, whichever package is best. And you know what? We always talk about how trading down and up in the draft is something that seldom happens. If, for whatever reason, one of Stenberg or McKenna finds himself there at number 3, I could see a trade actually happening or the possibility of it being a lot greater. Ultimately, I would be surprised. But that whole notion of taking a defenseman third overall, because the Canucks have so many, well, not so many, they have at least a nice group of young defensemen and some prospects

0: some nice pieces. You can plot out that a bunch of these guys are going to play in the NHL and might be, you know, decent contributors for you. But I don't know if the Canucks truly have a number one D-man anyways. And I don't know if you're so far ahead that you can't take a D-man at third overall. And when I said I'm not sure I take Vigel Bjork third overall, I'm not sure I'd take Caleb Malhotra third overall, because I might feel like one of the D-men is better than any of those players at third overall. Whether it's Vierhoff, Reed, or Carson Carls, that's where I look at it from the overall prospect value and how they've played and how I view these individual players. I'm slightly higher on the D-men, or at least a couple of the D-men, than I am those forwards.
1: Yeah, no, the conversation was about like the hype around Malhotra.
0: Yes.
1: But this was not like an endorsement. Like I just for myself, like I'm sitting here with Malhotra and Bjork, 6'7".
0: Mm-hmm. 6'7".
2: 6'7".
1: They're at 6'7" for me. So I got multiple D-men ahead of them. And we've talked about Carls. I think we're both fans of his game, even though if there might be a recognition that Chase Reed like looks super dynamic and awesome. Yeah. Even if like stylistically, I might enjoy Carls' game more. So like that plays a role. And I think that's where we get the trade down text. And we were talking about this yesterday. Like, what's the break point you would trade down to? I wouldn't be against trading to 8 and just taking whoever's available.
0: I'm
1: more of trading to 6 and 7.
0: I can get 7.
1: Taking your guy.
0: I've been thinking a lot about it. I can get down to 7.
1: Yeah.
0: I can get to 7. But I'd rather be at like 6.
1: I do like this text here, 650, 650. Might take some moving around, but Canucks need to get 4 of these guys from the draft. And reminder, they have 4 of the top 41, so it isn't the top 4 guys here in this text here, but it's Stenberg, Bjork, Klepov, Suvanto, Cullen, Preston, Morozov, Shelov, Command, BL. Now, I'd be curious if you're going to have opportunities on all those guys, but to the texter's point, can you move around a little bit given the draft quantity they do have? Also finishing the text, Klepov will be the guy where people regret.
0: I like
1: Klepov. You're a Klepov guy, right?
0: Yeah, I like Klepov. Very talented. It might be more of a power play score specialist as opposed to a pure 5-on-5 score. But if you're talking about getting a player like that later in the first round that might be able to put up 60, 70 points and be a power play specialist, I'm not scoffing at that at all. Very talented. A bomb of a one-timer, nice playmaking skills, a really dynamic power play player. And I still like what he does 5-on-5, too.
1: And the benefit here is the Canucks, even just going back to the D-man conversation, it's like you shouldn't be in a position where it's like, oh, we don't need that. The Canucks actually need everything.
0: Yeah.
1: If you drop in a number one D-man and that player became a number one D-man, great. Like a little bit less pressure on Zeev Bouyam and all these things. A little bit less pressure on Tom Vilander. It just slots everyone in better positions. Awesome to have an overqualified number two D-man who can be an offensive dynamo. Like, awesome outcome. And also, I think the reason, like, I'm pro Stenberg if he happens to be there at 3 over the centers is they need high-end talent. They need high-end talent in the forward ranks. So if there's a situation where McKenna or Stenberg slip there, take a dynamic wing, and to your point about a Klepov, if he falls to 24 or something like that, seems unlikely, but if he falls there, the Canucks need everything.
0: Yeah,
1: so,
0: absolutely.
1: Again, traditionally, I would still build through the middle, of course, but if you're telling me, like, at somewhere down the line, you're going to need high-end wings.
0: Yeah.
1: If you're in this opportunity where you could take a guy, to me, who looks so polished in Stenberg, or who looks so dynamic in McKenna, take those, because that's still, like, it might be best player available, but also fits a need.
0: Yeah, and I think that's the overall view. I mean, the Canucks need a dynamic wing score. Like, you need that. They still don't have a player like that. They don't have a top-line center right now either. So, I mean, all these things are needs for the team, and whichever one you think is the best player more likely to reach that potential, take that guy. You know, and that's ultimately how I view it more than anything else. This is a question that comes up quite a bit around Caleb, and this is Uncle Ray asking, wasn't Manny somewhat of a highly touted player too, and he ends up as a third-line center? Could that impact Caleb's floor? Now, we're going to be joined by Sam Constantino in a moment, and we'll throw it by him, but just based on production and skill level and how Caleb's played so far compared to Manny in his draft year, Manny did go high, top 10 pick by the New York Rangers. I think the offensive output and potential by Caleb has shown to be greater than Manny. But let's go to the Able Auctions hotline and welcome in our next guest. It is Sam Constantino, Sportsnet CHL and prospect analyst. Sammy, how you doing, man?
3: Yeah, doing great, guys. How's everything over there? You guys got to be happy times, no?
0: Oh, yeah. I mean, listen, excited for the draft. We know who the general manager and presidents are for the club. We'll find out who the coach is going to be. We believe it'll be Manny Malhotra, but we're all about the draft right now, getting hyped up for the third overall selection.

0: in the June draft?
1: Best possible place to be in this draft, I believe. So, you know, I know it sucked because you want to win, right? Like, you know, the Vancouver Canucks sent a social media team over to New Jersey to Secaucus, and I think everyone was excited about the prospects of actually taking that number one pick. But to be quite honest with you, I think Ryan Johnson's in a great spot picking number three. You get a couple of decisions made ahead of you, and then you're either going to get the best winger, the best center, or the best D. So
0: yeah.
1: great spot to be in.
0: So on Caleb, and you know, I don't know if you heard, people are asking us, does he have the same potential as Manny that he ends up being a high draft pick, but would be more of a third line center as opposed to a top line center? And you know, at least based on the numbers and what I can surmise, I think Caleb has shown a higher offensive upside so far. But how do you view that question ultimately, what Caleb Malhotra might be as a prospect?
1: Well, for me, I think the world of him. I really do. I think he's a guy that, you know, that can do just about anything, to be perfectly honest with you. Like, he can play both sides of the puck. He can produce. You know, the thing is, coming into this year, he was a bit of an unknown in the OHL because although we'd known him playing through the Von Kings organization in minor hockey, when he went out to the BCHL and put up just an okay numbers, you thought, all right, what are we getting here? And then he comes into a Brantford team that was really good, really stocked and stacked. And the fact of the matter is they had a number of guys away at camp early. That allowed him the opportunity to settle in and get some top-line minutes. And as everyone started to come back, they realized that not only should he stay in a top-line spot, but he deserved the minutes to do so, playing in all situations. So I just think the world of him. I think he can do just about everything that's required. And so when I look at a player like that, you know, you hear the name B game or you hear the name basement, you know, the term basement. And for me, the B game is, well, I'll be a checker and I can be a third line guy and give you tertiary scoring. But for me, the ceiling is a top line guy, but more likely Caleb fits to me as a second guy, as a two hole guy who should be able to produce at the next level and who should be able to check and to match up as well.
2: I do want to talk about what might happen before Vancouver. Is the high-end skill just too tantalizing for Toronto to pass on Gavin McKenna?
1: I think my theory is this. There's not a general manager in the NHL who has the stones to pass up on Gavin McKenna.
2: Right.
1: And you could take John Chayka, you can take, you know, Ryan Johnson, get Kevin Cheveld day off. You can take Chris Drury, whoever that is. I just don't think they have the stones to do it. I think Stenberg's going to be a better all-around player, but I also caution people in saying, well, this guy's not quite what he's made up to be in McKenna, in that it might take him a couple of years, but he's going to have no choice but to figure it out. So it's going to really rely on the coaching staff around him. It's going to rely on the mentorship he has, the leaders in the team, to help bring him along. And I use Connor Bedard as a perfect example. You know, he was a guy who put up 60-some-odd points in each of his first 2 years. Looked to me like a bit of an island guy. And then he comes back in year number three, and he's a completely different player altogether. So now he's been able to maintain his ability to produce points and score goals. But now you're seeing start to get engaged in off-puck play and tracking and defensive detail, that sort of thing. So I think that's probably the lineage here for Gavin McKenna. And if he does take that path and he is like Bedard and he doesn't lose that, you know, ability to produce, then you're going to be looking at a hell of a player 3 years down the road.
0: Yeah, and I think, you know, obviously when looking at the top two, I think McKenna, I'm with you. I think he ends up going first overall. I know we all kind of wonder if John Chayka may do something obscene with the first overall selection given in some of his decision-making in the past. But it's sitting there at number two with what San Jose might do. It does seem like at least one of those wings will be there at three unless San Jose just doubles down on their forwards, because there seems to be a lot of buzz that they will be taking the best D-man available, at least on their board.
1: Yeah, and I think what that does is it produces a trade-down situation for the San Jose Sharks. And because of what you're seeing, okay, so I think they're in the most interesting spot in this draft because they could probably use a D, they could probably slide five slots and still get a top D. And in that situation, you're going to be looking at a team that jumps to two that now has, again, the pick of the litter. Do they want the top D, the top center? or the 1A winger. And so I do think that's going to be a really coveted spot. But, you know, it's all going to start with what Toronto does, and then it moves into San Jose. But I do believe a trade-back scenario is very very much in play there for the San Jose Sharks.
2: Is that kind of a just like get everything for them, because they could continue to boost future draft capital as well, more ammunition, and then still get a pretty good D? Like, how robust is that second D group? If Chase Reed goes first, that Verhoeve, Carls, Smits, like how robust is that secondary D group?
1: Well, now you're starting to get into the Ryan Lynns of the world.
2: Yeah.
1: You know, and then you're looking at Gustafson. You know, he's a guy. I think you're still pretty high up with what you want to do and what you want to be able to get there. So, again, what does that trade back scenario look like? It really looks to me like a guy who, it's a situation again where you're going to have one of those teams that's picking inside of 10 saying to itself, oh my gosh, I can't believe like they took McKenna or they took Stenberg and now this guy's available, right? But I think if I'm looking at Malte Gustafsson, who's had a huge rise to prominence here in the because of the under-18s, and then I'm looking at Ryan Lynn, like you're still even getting back into that range of 10, you're probably still going to get a really good guy. So I think it's a real possibility there for Mike Greer. But, you know, he's always got the game face on, so hard to tell.
0: Who do you think the best defenseman is in this year's draft?
1: For me, it's Chase Reed. I just think he's the most dynamic guy. 6'2", 186-pound, right-shot defenseman who skates like the wind, who passes the puck like a pro, who's experienced some adversity already in his career by having been cut from his USHL team and having to fight through the Nall and then into the Ontario Hockey League and then making his way through the U.S. World Junior team. I think he's the most dynamic guy, but also I like the size and the right shot thing. So he checks all the boxes for me as the top defenseman in this draft class.
2: So where's the separation been created for Verhoeve? Because I think coming into the cycle, it was Verhoeve was number one D-man. Yep. And through this year, I know in the latter part of the season, okay, there was a couple of speed bumps, but, you know, did he show anything that took some of the shine off of?
1: No, for me, it's just the dynamic ability. Like, I haven't seen that out of Verhoeve. I do think some of that exists and has been hidden and hasn't been utilized because he's playing, you know, higher than his age group. And I do think that after a couple of years in pro, you're going to see that offensive side start to develop in his game, or at least him have the confidence to utilize that part of his game more. So by no means do I think he's just a defenseman. I just think that when I look at Chase Reed right now, for me, he's a surefire power play one quarterback. I don't know if Verhoeve is that. Power play two, maybe. But I don't think he's a power play one guy at the next level. Could be. Mm-hmm. Maybe as a trigger man, but not as a quarterback. And I think a quarterback is more important than a trigger man. And so slight edge goes to Chase Reed in that department.
0: Where do you come out on Carson Carls? Because he's a guy, I mean, I love his game. I love the physicality. I love everything he brings. He has a total package. The numbers have been breathtaking. At the same time, there has been a sense that perhaps the WHL is at one of the weaker years in the WHL, so you have to at least adjust for the scoring rates to some degree. But I hear differing opinions on Carson Carls. Where do you come out on him?
1: I think the world of this young man. I think that he is a commander out there. I think he's the type of guy that you're going to feel really comfortable with if you have to protect the lead, if you need a big stop on the PK, and potentially if you need to get one in the final couple minutes. Like, he's got so much confidence, but it's not like in an arrogant or a swaggy type of way. It's just, he knows what the job is. He knows he's competent at doing whatever the job is, and he can execute. So I'm a huge, huge fan of this guy. And, you know, grows up on the farm. First thing he says is like, oh, yeah, Canadian team, I'd love it. I'd welcome the opportunity. We haven't heard that in a while. So I really like that element behind him. I think the world of him. Like, listen, in my opinion, guys, like you could take Verhoeve, Carls, Rudolph, Smits, and you're going to be high.

0: happy with any one of those guys. And you can throw Chase Reed into that group if you're unlike me and you believe that he's, you know, Verhoef is the top guy. I would be happy with any of those 5D.
1: I think we glossed over Stenberg here a little bit in this conversation because I think, you know, to your point, like he does have the complete all around game. And, you know, one of the discussions becomes, okay, positional value. And obviously Malhotra and Bjork, right? They're going to play down the middle. And so they got the edge, obviously, over Stenberg in that regard. But I just wonder, does, like, his total package game, like, should that not elevate him beyond those guys?
0: I mean, I think so. To me, I think he's the best player available in this draft. But I'm not going to mock draft it that way because I don't believe there's anyone who's going to pass over McKenna. And that is even if the Leafs trade out of that position.
1: Right.
0: I still think whoever's picking first is taking Gavin McKenna. So, but I think Stenberg is the more complete player. I think he projects as the better all-around player down the road. Now, is he going to have that elite offensive touch? He's going to be able to produce top 6 points, I believe. But McKenna has the potential to produce top line points. And that's where you find the difference. Like, do you want the guy who's more responsible, who's more competitive, who's more the all-around player? Or do you prefer to be really excited about the skill and what that skill can do at a level above everybody else? That's going to be the internal discussions everybody's going to be having about those two players.
2: Yeah, and you know, one thing we oftentimes see is players that don't have the size generally get moved down the draft. And the player who I think is going to be the most polarizing in terms of how people view him on the outside versus ultimately where he gets drafted is Viggo Bjork. And you know, we see him at the World Championships. He looks dynamite. I know he's 5'9", but he plays bigger. He's good defensively. Does somebody fall in love with this player and take him higher, or do we just assume that the players who are under 5'10 generally slide in the draft?
0: Yeah, I think that's the assumption that I'm going to make on this player. I love him, though. I think the world of Viggo Bjork, he's really intelligent, super competitive, you know, super, like, he's got creativity. He's got the ability to shoot the puck. He's a trustworthy guy. He's super reliable. Like, again, I think the world of him, but you guys know how the NHL works. The size piece is going to knock him down a bit, and people are going to say, you know, in the Western Conference at 5'9", 177, is he going to be able to play center? And that's the question you have to ask yourself. Is it going to be Braden Point-like, or is he going to be a guy who's like, you know, maybe like a Tyler Ennis, if you go back, you know, a considerable amount in the draft? But I'd have no problem taking him, but I know how the NHL works too, and a lot of people are going to be afraid of the size.
1: The guy no one's going to ask about size, and this is like also like traits, projections a little bit. And I think the guy I've enjoyed watching the most is Oscar Hemming, even though, okay, he's probably not going in the top five, but it is hard not to look at that and be like, yeah, that looks like a ball of fun. And if it's shaped the right way, boy, there could be a big reward for somebody there.
0: Yeah, nice power forward type guy. And he probably, you know, begins that conversation of some bigger power forwards. You're going to look at Brooks Rogowski, you're going to look at Ethan Belchez and Oscar Hemming, and I probably have Hemming at the top of that list. Maddox Dagenais is another guy who I think has really started to come along in that regard. So you're going to, you know, there's going to be some choices for teams to make on that power forward type player. But yeah, Novotny, I think, can play that sort of game. He's a little bit smaller, however. I'm a Hemming fan. No question about it. I like the fact that he was able to, you know, like, that was a lot to go through. You know, he's expected to go and play for Kitchener. You see Kitchener now in the Memorial Cup. His Finnish team doesn't release him. The Hockey Canada, the IIHF, and the Finnish team that he had played for can't come to an agreement, so he sits out half the year. But he can't stop the guy from going to school. So then he goes to school, and he starts to show that he can be a pretty good player as a younger player at the collegiate level. Guys, like, it sucks for him. I would have loved to have seen him play the whole year in Kitchener just to see what he would have done there.
2: Mm-hmm. Well, I just kind of wonder. We saw Beckett Seneca a couple years ago. He surprised a bit to go third overall. The profile of that big, fast, talented, you know, has a physicality side as well to his game, and we've seen him really explode. And I just wonder, you know, how the league sometimes, not to say they're a copycat league, but, you know, size is obviously plays, especially in the postseason, that somebody falls in love with one of these bigger players the way the Ducks

0: with Beckett Seneca.
1: Yeah, so I can't speak to Oscar's personality. Belchez, I can. He's a guy that I think people are really going to like. He's a really intelligent guy. You know, you have to wonder if he's going to be able to bring that intensity every day. The thing about Seneca is this guy's extremely, extremely confident. Like, you see some of the stuff he does on the ice. You know, what was it? The game against Sidney Crosby. Didn't he mock Crosby? He did something crazy that, like, even guys in his own team were like, dude, what are you doing? That's Sidney Crosby. He doesn't care. And that is a trait that has allowed him to be, you know, the top three scoring rookies in the league, tie for first with his 23 goals, along with Schaefer, to lead all rookies in goals in the NHL. Like, that trait has really allowed him to transfer his skills and the way he played in junior immediately to the NHL, because he doesn't really, he doesn't back down or kowtow to anybody. He's who he is. He knows who he is. He's super confident in who he is, and he knows what he's going to accomplish on the ice and isn't shy to do it. I don't know if Hemming has that. I don't know if Belchez has that. I just don't know those players well enough like I know Beckett.
2: Canucks also have pick 24 later on in the first round. They need center depth, and I'm crossing my fingers maybe some guys slide. You mentioned Maddox Desjardins. I also just wonder about Morozov, but with every passing viewing I have of Morozov, I just feel like, well, that guy's just going to tick up higher and higher and higher, and maybe he's the center riser we always see from May to June.
1: Yeah, he could very much be that guy. Like, I'm really interested to see what happens to Desjardins. He's probably the most fascinating guy for me in terms of how much he's risen from the start of the year. And it all started for me going back to November, the two CHL USA Challenge Prospects games, where I felt he really asserted himself there and started to play a more physical brand. So I don't know if it was Eric Veilleux, whoever talked to him, but whatever they said to him going into that event, he came out of it a different player and continue that the second half. And it's not just like he's going to go and bang and crash and do all that. Like, this guy can score. He can really score. He's good around the net. He can shoot it and score from distance too. So he does have that element to his game as well. So he's a fascinating guy for me. How high does he get? And I know, you know, I was on it kind of early, and then Books was started to talk about it, and Rose, started to rise him up a little bit in his ranking. So he's a fascinating guy for me. But that, I just don't know, guys, if he's going to be available at 24. So yeah. What does it look like, Morozov? I don't think he's there either. I don't know. Savanto, he's probably gone. You know, then what are you looking at? Is it Cullen? He's probably gone. So it's going to be difficult. And again, like, you have to consider what does it look like? Is it a trade back scenario? Is it, you know, is it a JP Hurlbert? Is it a Klepov? Like, now you start to consider best player as opposed to just the centerpiece, and you broaden your horizons a little bit. But that, yeah, that's a really interesting spot in the draft for me, that 24. And again, it might be a situation where a trade back presents itself for the Vancouver Canucks there as well. But I guess the one last guy I would think about is, like, would Nordmark be a guy?
0: Right.
1: He's a really polarizing figure. The skill is definitely top 10, but is he Lekker Mäki? Is he, you know, Lysell from Boston? Like, what is he? Mm-hmm. Or is he going to be an elite, like a Marcus Johansson or, you know, one of those guys that plays 1,000 games. You don't really realize he's there, and you realize he puts up 50 or 60 points a year, you know?
0: Yeah, absolutely. And before we let you go, like, I do agree. I think at number 24, there will be a nice player available and somebody that, you know, someone is going to say, I had this guy a lot higher. The team will obviously feel the same way. Usually that's how it goes. But, you know, Ryan Lynn's a player that plays for the Vancouver Giants, right-handed defenseman. Mm-hmm. And, you know, we saw last year, defenseman under 6 feet tall, barely got taken. And then this year, I know you mentioned this before, Denton Mateychuk had a really nice season with Columbus. You know, he went 12th overall a few years ago, and he's showing to be a player who is worth taking 12th overall, and despite being just under 6 feet tall. But if Ryan Lynn's available at 24... like, you can end up getting a real nice D prospect if the league is still somewhat cool on drafting D men who are under 6 feet tall.
1: Well, the league is going to have no choice this year because